0: 8. The lawsuit filed by the alleged victim states the incident took place in October 2024, was handled by campus police, and her statement was sent to the Tompkins County District Attorney, who never pursued charges. DA Matthew Van Hooten still insists his office had no cause to look into it, but now he's opening a case based on evidence included in the suit, but not previously submitted to his office. ABC legal contributor Bernardo Villalona.
1: The civil lawsuit and the civil attorney seems to have done more of an investigation than the actual police department at Cornell or the district attorney's office. So I think in terms of what the district attorney's office and the police department has to do is open up a clean slate in the sense of let's look at this objectively, in the sense of let's finally interview this complainant, this victim, to see exactly what actually happened.
0: After the FBI was hacked, the agency now warning employees personnel files with sensitive information were stolen. ABC's Pierre Thomas.
2: The hacker group, which calls itself Shiny Hunters, has been described by the FBI as an international cyber criminal organization that extorts tech, finance, and retail companies. Tonight, the FBI is telling employees to review the security of their homes, to report any unsolicited contacts, and not to respond to any suspicious calls.
0: Well, gas prices have now dropped slightly, according to Gas Buddy. Here's ABC's Andrew Dimbert.
3: As the war with Iran enters its eighth month, the national average price of gas now around $4.42 a gallon, and diesel at $6.44, according to Gas Buddy.
4: And a lot of those states engage in what we call price cycling, where once prices make a big jump up, they tend to see some relief.
3: But analysts say prices may tick down a little this week, as states saw them spike last week.
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1: Great radio stations everywhere, along with Polo. And Sam is out, Gabby is in. It is the Joe Pags Show. Glad to have you. Thanks. I appreciate you stopping by. There's a lot going on. There's a lot to get to. Ellen Page now goes by the name Elliot. For my money, you're allowed to change your name. Prince, for a while, was the artist formerly known as Prince and went by a symbol. Muhammad Ali was Cassius Clay, changed his name legally to Muhammad Ali. Caitlyn Jenner, of course, is Bruce Jenner, but changed his name to Caitlyn Jenner. So you're allowed to change your name. When women get married, many of them change their last name. And that's just perfectly fine. So Ellen Page can be called Elliot Page if she wants to. Still Ellen Page. Paula, did you see the cover of New York Magazine?
2: No.
1: I think I can show this. I feel like I can. Here's Ellen Page, who has had multiple operations to make her body look like a man's body, just on the cover. And it says, Men's Style, a special issue about putting clothes on and taking them off again. And the cover of Men's Style is a woman masquerading as a man. Have you seen this? I mean, this is Ellen Page, who has had her breasts removed, has had surgery, I'm sure, to put in what looks like pectoral muscles for a chest, because there's no way a woman can build a chest like that. That's clearly from surgery. And also, I believe that she has had the ab surgery, too, to try to look like a man. This just looks to me like Ellen Page after a bunch of operations. Does not look like a guy to me. But that said, let's say she's happy being Elliot and life has never been better. If you're at New York Magazine, don't you want to put a real man on the cover for the Men's Style edition? Polo, anything on this?
2: I mean, didn't they do the same thing for like Woman of the Year or whatever?
1: Well, I know that Caitlyn Jenner was the Sportswoman of the Year or something once and has never been a sportswoman ever. But, I mean, are there no men available to show style? Men's style? Gabby, anything on this?
3: Nope, I'm going to keep my thoughts to myself.
1: Well, very good. Well, there you go. It's probably the best to do. See, Dad will not keep his thoughts to himself. So you're probably smarter than the two of us. That said, what are we doing? What are they achieving? It's like the swimsuit edition for Sports Illustrated every year. When Polo and I were growing up, we liked to look at that issue. Polo, you remember that? Pretty good issue.
2: Oh, yeah.
1: Now let's put some fat chicks in there. Let's put some trans people in there. And that's all the swimsuit edition. It was winter months, and it was some sort of way to melt the winter snow or something. They would put out this issue that had nothing to do with sports. Just hot chicks in bathing suits. And now it's like, let's get some really rotund person. Let's get somebody who's not really a woman. And we'll call that the Sports Illustrated Swimsuit Model of the Year. I don't understand. I don't get it. Because again, Elliot Page can call herself whatever she wants. I'm done. She's an adult. You want people to call you him? Whatever. If they want to do that, they can. I'm not going to know. But that said, if you're New York Magazine, you can't find a man in New York City or in this great land to be the cover model. And why do you have to include a trans person?

0: Here's the reason why I ask. Trans, I'm told constantly from the trans community that it's less than 1%, it's less than 0.1% is trans. Why does it bother you so much? Because if it's truly less than 0.1% of all people, how the hell did one show up on the Men's Style issue of New York? How'd that happen? How is that a thing? How exactly is it if it's 0.1%? They're remaking a movie now, but all the characters are going to be trans. How's that possible? And the two people producing are trans. How is that? Maybe I'm missing it. If it doesn't affect society at all, how is it that I saw a study today, 2,200 victories, medals, first places, and or ribbons have been given to men in women's sports or boys in girls' sports? It's such a small minority of the population. Why does it affect us so much? Why is it constantly being put in our face or our faces? From that to the fact that President Trump doesn't want to pay for trans surgeries anymore in prison. I'm down. I agree. This is from KTAR, which I believe is out of Phoenix. Trump administration asked the Supreme Court to allow transgender medical care restrictions in prison. This is from the Associated Press, actually, so it's probably going to be fake news. Just look at how they worded that headline. Trump administration asks Supreme Court to allow transgender medical care restrictions in prison. I guarantee you the Trump administration did not say, hey, Supreme Court, will you allow for some restrictions on trans medical care in prison? I guarantee you that is not what was said. Because there's no such thing as transgender medical care. None. It's a mental illness. Trans medical care is not a thing. Having the taxpayers pay for surgeries and hormones and all sorts of stuff because of a mental illness, that's not care. That's actually, in my opinion, the opposite of care. Let me say it again. Caitlyn Jenner's a friend of mine. The fact that Bruce Jenner wanted to cut things off and add things on and do surgeries and everything else, full-grown American adult, and didn't cost me anything. Cost me nothing for him to do that. Ellen Page calling herself Elliot now, perfectly fine with it. You shouldn't be on the Men's Style magazine cover, but whatever you want to do, have a nice day. I don't care. It didn't cost me anything. But now you want me to foot the bill for people to have things removed and things added and hormones given while you're in prison, which is supposed to be a punishment? Help me understand how that's possible. Story goes on to say the Trump administration asked the Supreme Court on Monday today to let it enforce, for now, restrictions on gender-affirming care in federal prison. Let me say it again. There's no such thing as gender-affirming care. That's not a real thing. There's not. All this is giving hormones people don't need and giving surgeries that people don't need. They're all elective, to make them feel better about themselves, and it rarely, really works. But you're not affirming their gender. Their gender is what it is. The emergency appeal comes after lower courts blocked officials from immediately carrying out the policy adopted after an executive order from President Donald Trump. U.S. District Judge Royce Lamberth ordered the government to continue providing gender-affirming care like hormone therapy. Let me say it again, because AP wants to change your mind on this. There's no such thing as gender-affirming care. And hormone therapy for the opposite sex is something that that person doesn't need. The Trump administration argues that the policy was properly adopted and the judge overstepped. It halts surgeries, hormones, and social accommodations like wigs while allowing mental health therapy to continue. Why do they need mental health therapy if they're just having their gender affirmed? That's kind of weird. It was adopted after an executive order required the Bureau of Prisons to revise its medical care policy so that federal funds aren't spent for the purpose of conforming an inmate's appearance to that of the opposite sex. The government asked, that was a quote, or else the AP wouldn't have said it. The government asked the High Court to freeze Lambert's order while the lawsuit continues to play out, saying the Bureau of Prisons had determined that sex trait modification surgeries, hormone interventions, and general and social accommodations could no longer be justified as treatment for gender dysphoria. That was a quote, or else they wouldn't have said it. The agency said in 2025 that it was providing hormone therapy to more than 600 inmates. The Bureau doesn't dispute that gender dysphoria can cause several or severe side effects, including depression, anxiety, and suicidal thoughts, Lambert wrote. The Washington-based judge was nominated to the bench by President Ronald Reagan, which I find to be hard to believe. Appeals Court panel left the order in place. ACLU attorneys for the inmates said the policy is a direct threat to the well-being of transgender people in federal custody and an open violation of their fundamental rights, and withholding necessary gender-affirming health care constitutes cruel and unusual punishment. I don't know that I've said this in a while, and I want to say it directly. The ACLU can kiss my ass. Pucker up, pick a cheek, plant your lips on said cheek, and go make that sound, make that kissy sound. That's what I would like the ACLU to do. And if that wasn't enough, they should go back in and do it again. Gab, what do you think? That's probably a good idea, right?
1: Yes, very good idea.
0: I'm telling you, why not make a big kissy sound? What's the problem? That's what should happen. I don't understand. They think there's a civil right or a constitutional right to have somebody give you hormones you don't need and give you a wig in prison. What are you, stupid? You must be stupid. You must be absolutely stupid. Yet they keep on doing it. And people think the Associated Press is some sort of news outlet. Gender-affirming care. Shut up. It's not really a thing. Gender and sex are synonyms. One is not a social construct. No, it's not. You just are what you are. What about intersex? If they've got a Y in their chromosomes, it's a male person. You got to stop. And intersex is a very, very small percentage of the population. But you're telling me if somebody commits a crime, it's generally speaking a man, by the way, commits a crime, is convicted, goes to prison, can get their hair done with a wig, can have surgeries to do this, that, and the other. Most of them don't want that. They just want a house with the women, by the way. And one guy made a bunch of women pregnant in the cell block. I don't know how a woman makes a woman pregnant, but that somehow happened. And you get all the hormones you want? Come on, man, stop. Stop. Just stop now. Because it doesn't make any sense. It's my hope. And by the way, the only reason they said that person was nominated by Ronald Reagan is because Ronald Reagan, as we all know, is a Republican. Other stories that the AP puts out and others put out, when it's somebody making a stupid decision like this, they will not say it's a Bill Clinton nominee, will not say it's a Biden nominee, will not say it's an Obama nominee, because they're always in protection mode. This is a simple question. This is a very, very simple question. I'm in a simple mood today. Some would say I'm always simple. Do you think that you and I should pay for surgeries, for hormones, and for wigs for people who have gender dysphoria in prison? Just if you think that we should, even if you're 100% pro-trans, I would have to think you'd agree with me that we shouldn't be paying for it. Let me know. 888-941-PAGS, 888-941-7247, joepags.com. Scroll down, click on contact. That entire conversation with Kay about that alleged terror plot that was thwarted in England is over on my YouTube, joepags.com/YouTube. 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And we're back after this.
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0: pay for some train surgeries? Would you like to pay for their hormones and maybe a wig? Would you like to do that? Wouldn't that be something? I'm here to say no. I'm against paying for somebody's elective surgery. If you needed a nose job or a deviated septum, if you needed or if you wanted to get bigger breasts, I would not pay for them for you. Sorry, but because you say you're the opposite gender and because you're in prison, I should? Fill me in on how that works. Mike, Ohio, talk to me.
1: Nah, we shouldn't be paying for that stuff, Joe. We should be paying for a lot less than what we already do. They should be in there working, generating their own revenue to feed themselves, not in there getting sex changes. They're there to be punished.
0: Yes.
1: Not to get sex changes.
0: No, Mike, I'm with you. I appreciate the call. 888-941-PAGS. 888-941-7247. JoePags.com. Scroll down, click on contact. You're in there to be punished. Now, that's a really, really good angle to go with. Let's just break that down a little bit. You commit the crime. You're convicted by a jury of your peers, allegedly. And then you go to prison. Let's say that people really thought that you really were in the wrong body and that you were the wrong gender, allegedly. Let's say that people really bought that. Let me ask you something very, very simple. Very, very simple. Even if you believed that, and even if society said, yeah, they're probably in the wrong body, would it be a bigger punishment not to give you what you wanted? You really, really want that sex change, that transition, where the hell they're calling it today. You really want it. Maybe don't do any crimes. Because some idiots will do the crime just to get the free operation. You do know that, right? Some idiots will do the crime just to get the free hormones. I mean, you get that, right? These aren't the best people in society. They did something really bad to end up in prison. So we're going to reward them with the operation they wanted or the hormones that they wanted or the wig that they wanted? You must be high. Mark Saginaw, talk to me.
2: Hey, Joe. First time caller, man.
0: Thanks, brother.
2: Appreciate you.
0: Thank you.
2: Doing a great job.
0: Thank you.
2: It really bothers me to hand out money to anybody that wants something, whether it's gold teeth or anything that they want to do to their bodies. And why should we or anybody have to pay for that when it's you that wants that change? You know, I have a wife that's going through cancer issues, and I just don't get why I can't get free coverage for that when somebody wants a sex change. It bothers me. I don't know why I got to pay so much insurance coverage for something that, you know, it really does. It pulls at my heart to know that we got to pay for something that nobody deserved, but my wife didn't deserve cancer either, but we still have to pay for it where the sex changes and stuff. They don't have to pay for it.
0: Mark, a couple of things. First of all, prayers to you and your wife. I mean, honestly, that's rough to go through. I hope she pulls out and she goes in complete remission. Second thing, we love Saginaw County, Michigan. We've got a home up there. We love the area. We love WSGW. You're right about it. I mean, you should not have to be going crazy to find the proper care for your wife while some idiot, some Nimrod, did something wrong, ended up in prison, and is getting all the free stuff he or she wants. It's not okay. So, Mark, I'm with you. Pulls at my heartstrings, too, and I appreciate you calling in tonight. You know, I mean, at the end of the day, our society is upside down. If you're forcing the taxpayers to pay for elective surgery for somebody who committed a crime on society, if you're in prison, you committed a crime on society, we're going to reward you with this elective surgery. Well, a guy like Mark has to figure out how to scrape his nickels together to make sure his wife gets the proper care. That's just backward, man. That's upside down and backward. There's something completely wrong with that picture. And nothing's changing about it anytime soon. You've got people literally in the ACLU spending a lot of money litigating this, trying to keep allowing people to get, as Mark said, sex change surgeries, which you really can't change your sex, in prison. You're there for a reason. Do your time. Go get a job when you get out and pay for your own molestation or your mutilation. Keep it here. When we come back, Alan Dershowitz, great stuff with him. Don't touch that dial.
3: Joe Pags.
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0: I logged on to X and I said, hey, be careful that you're voting for the right people in this midterm election. Then I started talking about Abdul El-Sayed, started talking about James Tallarico, and people started calling me a Zionist. It was very strange to me. I'm glad I have this man on.

0: today. It's Alan Dershowitz, of course, incredible professor, incredible attorney. New book out called Why I Quit the Dems, and you should, and so should you. Alan, first of all, good to see you. How are you?
1: Well, good. I'm a very proud Zionist, and I think you should be too. Being a Zionist means nothing more than believing that Israel has the right to exist as the nation state of the Jewish people, just like New Zealand has the right to exist.
0: Yes.
1: And other countries are started by European colonialists have a right to exist. Certainly the Jewish state has the right to exist. So I'm a proud Zionist.
0: The reason I bring it up is not because I'm confused about whether I'm a Zionist or not. I am. Of course, Israel has the right to exist in that little sliver of land, you know, where it's surrounded by 22 Muslim countries. There are 57 Muslim countries, including the Palestinian state, Jordan, that are in this world. You can't have one Jewish state. But the reason why I bring it up is you're way smarter than I. Why does somebody think that's a pejorative? Why do they think I'm going to say, oh, my God, don't call me that. Let me stop supporting Israel. I don't get it.
1: Well, I think Zionist has become a dirty word among the hard left. One of the reasons I quit the Democratic Party is because today, to be a Zionist, you can't win a Democratic primary. You have to be an anti-Zionist. You have to be anti-American. You have to be anti-decency to win a Democratic primary. If you want to win a Democratic primary, support Hamas, support Iran, support El-Sayed, support Hassan Piker, support Mamdani, and then you'll win the election. But if you support America, if you support Israel, you're not going to win a Democratic primary. That's the sad reality today.
0: This book is out tomorrow, Why I Quit the Dems, and so should you. The subtitle is Confessions of a Reluctant Republican. I've been interviewing you for a long time, even when you were still a Democrat, and you've always had very common sense values, Western civilization matters to you. You and I disagree on a couple of topics, but so what? We're allowed to. What happened to the Democrat Party, do you think? Because for some reason, the El-Sayeds and the Hassan Pikers and the Mamdanis and all these guys, they were able to infiltrate and take it really off the reservation. How did that happen?
1: The same reason that Cuba was turned over to Castro and the Soviet Union was turned over to Stalin and Germany was turned over to Hitler. Young people created the Nazi Party. Young people created Stalin. Young people created Pol Pot. Young people created Castro. College students, well-educated young people have caused so much disruption and death and horror in this world that I'm beginning to reverse what I heard as a young kid. Don't trust anybody under 30. People I trust under 30, but young people and the combination of young people, the social media, and the lack of courage among university administrators and professors have turned young people into the enemies of America.
0: Did we allow this to happen through the, we're forced to pay, it's compulsory. I've got to pay for public schools, Alan. And for some reason, the public schools are the ones that are indoctrinating the kids. Have we been blind to that? Did we just say, hey, they'll educate them for 7 or 8 hours, then we'll get them home for dinner?
1: No, I mean, Karl Marx put it very well in the middle of the 19th century, you know, give me your child until the age of 9, and you can have him after that. What we're seeing is teachers' unions, teachers, radical people on the left are controlling our education system, our social media, and are turning young people into haters of America, haters of Judeo-Christian heritage, and haters of everything decent. And this is not going to improve. This is going to get worse, because if you want to see what a country will look like in 20 years, look at its young people, look at its college students. And you'll see what this country will look at in 20 years unless we can reverse it.
0: Dersh.substack.com. Go and follow him there, at Alan Dersh over on X. The book is called Why I Quit the Dems, and So Should You. It is available tomorrow. Do you have a copy? Let's show that. There you go.
1: But, you know, it's not available so easily. You cannot find this book in your local bookstore. Local bookstores today do not carry books that are anti-Democrat. You have to go on Amazon to get this book. Bookstores are part of the problem. They are filtering and censoring what Americans can buy. So if you go to your local bookstore and try to buy this book, even though I was the number one New York Times bestseller when I wrote Chutzpah, you cannot find this book in your local bookstore. You have to get it online. That's part of the problem. You can't find it in your university bookstore. You can't find it in many, many places online. That's what's going on with censorship of different ideas today. The left doesn't want you to hear my ideas.
0: And the left doesn't want to hear that that Ed Sheeran has the ability to kick somebody off of a tour, Macklemore, for yelling free Palestine, free Palestine. I don't think the guy knows what Palestine is. He's going to do a free Palestine tour now. But guess what? He's not going to go to Gaza and have a concert, that's for sure. So when it comes to censorship like that, where you've got to cancel Alan Dershowitz, you've got to cancel Ed Sheeran, you've got to cancel me if we dare say what's true, what's by our values. But yet the other side can do anything they want. I just saw something on X before we started this, Professor. And it was a picture of a woman who's going to be nominated. She's going to be getting an award for Teacher of the Year, all tatted up. Okay, whatever. You want to have tattoos, whatever. You're allowed to. You don't have to be a teacher with tattoos. But in her room is a gigantic Black Lives Matter flag and a gigantic trans flag. What is that? So she won't be canceled. She'll be celebrated. But you and I saying what we just said might be out of the public square. How did we get here in America?
1: Well, take the New York Public Library. The New York Public Library last week sponsored a speaker who was virulently anti-American, virulently anti-Semitic, and then the moderator, who was moderating his event, was another anti-Semitic, anti-American person. I can't speak at the New York Public Library. I pay for it, you pay for it, but the New York Public Library will not have me as a speaker. The public library in Chilmark, Massachusetts, where I've been living for 55 years, will not have me as a speaker. They will have any left winger, any Black Lives Matter, any trans supporter. Yes, but you can't have somebody like me because I'm no longer a Democrat, and therefore I'm not kosher when it comes to public libraries. Public libraries today have become part of the problem, not part of the solution. You know, public libraries are supposed to be neutral and fair and objective. They're anything but that today.
0: Why I Quit the Dems and So Should You, Confessions of a Reluctant Republican. It's Professor Alan Dershowitz. Go to at Alan Dershowitz on X. I live about an hour south of the University of Texas at Austin. I'm in the San Antonio area. Hassan Piker either just spoke there or is about to. Could you go and speak there?
1: No, they would never allow me to speak there. Today, almost no American university would have me as a speaker. 20 years ago, I was the most popular speaker, and people wanted me all over. But that's when I was a Democrat. Today, yeah. When I'm a Republican, no, the University of Texas won't have me. Harvard won't have me. Harvard, where I was a teacher and still am an America's professor for 60 years, will not allow me to speak. And that's true of many, many American universities.
0: It is Professor Alan Dershowitz. Go and get this book. It's called Why Quit the Dems and So Should You. I want to pick your brain a little bit about the Constitution. Is it constitutionally allowable for somebody to be an avowed communist and hold an office in this country? I think I know the answer is yes, but then my second question would be why? So is that allowable? Can you be Mamdani? And instead of saying DSA, he says, listen, I'm a communist and I'm the mayor of New York. Is that okay?
1: Well, you know, for years, there were statutes prohibiting communists from holding certain offices, and the Supreme Court held that you are protected unless you advocate the overthrow of the government immediately by force and violence. So there are restrictions, but they wouldn't apply to somebody like Mamdani. He can hold office, and the answer to that is to vote against him. But what we're seeing is more and more young people voting for him. You cannot win a Democratic primary in New York City unless you're overtly anti-American. Take for example, there were two guys running, both Jewish, both liberal, in New York, but one of them was a moderate, Goldman. And he lost to the extreme leftist, socialist, anti-Israel, anti-American, only because the voters wanted to vote for somebody who was against America. And we're seeing that in cities like New York. We're seeing that in cities like Los Angeles. The mayor of Los Angeles, according to recent polls, will now be a radical socialist rather than a moderate. And we're seeing that all over the country. And it's a very dangerous trend that portends a dangerous future for America, particularly in large cities.
0: You and I believe in the First Amendment, I think almost absolutely. Of course, there can be a few restrictions, but we believe in it almost absolutely. I'm able to do this every day because of my First Amendment rights, so are you. That said, Abdul Rahman Muhammad El-Sayed in Michigan, who's running for U.S. Senate against the guy, Mike Rogers, who was in the military, who was in the FBI. He's a guy who's used to be a representative. Sayed is winning. El-Sayed's winning right now, and he literally campaigned with the guy we just talked about who said he wanted to F the Constitution. He wanted to burn the Constitution. He thought America deserved 9/11. America, there's hell to pay because of what we've allegedly done in the Middle East. This Hassan Piker guy. Again, we believe that Piker has the ability to say that, and I think that your answer is going to be, don't vote for El-Sayed. But, Professor, half the people right now look like they might vote for El-Sayed. Again, you're campaigning with a guy who hates the country. Is there no provision that says you can't campaign and win if your objective is to get rid of the Constitution?
1: No, you can get rid of the Constitution by legitimate means. But remember, this Hassan Piker guy, he doesn't have the courage to look in the eye the orphan or the widow of a brave fireman who was killed in 9/11 and say, it was your fault. You deserved it. You deserve to die. Your father deserved to die in 9/11 because of what America did. If Americans would only realize who Hassan Piker was and who El-Sayed is for supporting Piker, I don't think decent people would vote for him. But decent people are being fooled by the media. And young, foolish people who don't really care about the future of America are buying into this anti-American and anti-Semitic nonsense. Look, I think today anti-Semitism is the greatest danger of an ism in the world today, more than sexism, more than racism, more than homophobia, more than trans hatred. Why? Because all those others are going in the right direction, whereas anti-Semitism, the hatred of Jews, is going in the wrong direction. It's increasing. It's becoming legitimate. You get people running for office, blaming everything on AIPAC, blaming everything on Israel, blaming everything on Zionists, and in some instances, blaming everything on Jews. It's the greatest hatred in the world today. And whether you're Jewish or whether you're pro-Israel or not, you ought to be prioritizing the fight against anti-Semitism and anti-Zionism, because that's the most dangerous hatred in the world today.
0: Professor, you and I talked about this before. Changing the hearts and minds in Gaza is almost undoable. I get it. West Bank, probably, actually Judea and Samaria, I'm not going to call it the West Bank, almost impossible. But we've got people here, to the tune of millions, I think, that are also anti-Semitic, or at least, at the very least, anti-Israel, which I think are synonyms. How do you change the heart and minds here? They were able to be indoctrinated in college or in high school. Can we un-indoctrinate them? Can we convince them that what they've been told was true just isn't?
1: I hope so. I mean, for example, Palestinians were offered a state in 1937, 1938. Between 1948 and 1967, they could have had a state. They weren't occupied by Israel. They've had every opportunity. They don't want a state. They just don't want there to be Jews living in the Middle East. Palestine will be free, free of Jews, from the river to the sea. People are chanting this. We're not realizing that what they're chanting is what the Nazis chanted in 1932. I'm not saying 1937, but I am saying 1932. And these young people are essentially mimicking what the Nazis did and what the communists did in the 1930s, and they're bringing it to America, and they're bringing it to America against, you know, Jews and Zionists and Christian Zionists and those who support Judeo-Christian values. And they're being applauded for it by their university professors and by their deans and by the presidents of universities who don't have the courage. They know it's wrong, but they don't have the courage to stand up against it.
0: Yeah, there's a faction of people out there, and it's Professor Alan Dershowitz. Get the book called Why I Quit the Dems, and So Should You, Confessions of a Reluctant Republican. There is a faction out there that really thinks there was a Palestine with a president or a prime minister or a monarch, and that Palestine existed since the Philistines were there, and somehow the evil Jews came in and just stole it all because Great Britain was afraid of the Jews. Of course, none of that happened. There was never a Palestine. In fact, ancestrally, there is no relation, blood relation, to the Philistines. Very, very different people, the Philistines and the Palestinians. Golda Meir called herself a Palestinian in the 1930s or whatever. All the Jews did. The Jews and Arabs and everybody else were all Palestinian because of the region where they were, but it was never a place that had a leadership, a government. It was a territory that changed hands depending on who won the war. So if you just tell them that simple fact, they'll maybe understand that what they're fighting for doesn't make sense. The problem is what you said earlier. Let me go back to what you said earlier. They won't let you on campus. They won't let you tell people that. They won't tell them to listen to PAGS and maybe he'll explain it to you. Go ahead.
1: Yeah, they won't, for example, allow me to explain that Israel has at least as great a right to exist as New Zealand. New Zealand was occupied by colonialist Brits who had no association with the land.
0: Right.
1: They killed the Maoris, took over their land, and now everybody says New Zealand has the right to exist. Jews, on the other hand, lived in what is now called Israel for 3,500 years, and even when they took a poll in 1933, there were more Jews living in Jerusalem than Muslims. So, you know, the Jewish claim to what is now Israel is historic, it's geographic, it's ethnic, it's in every possible way. And yet the majority of kids on college campuses today think that Israel is a colonialist, genocidal state. Nothing could be further from the truth. The man who's the head of the West Point War College on issues of terrorism has said that no country in history has ever done more to protect civilians in fighting against terrorism than Israel. And yet you hear genocide. Israel is feeding the Gazans, inoculating them, taking their children to hospitals. The birth rate is increased. It's the exact opposite of genocide. And yet people believe this total inversion of truth. And that's what happened in Nazi Germany. Goebbels said, just repeat lies often enough and people will believe it. You say genocide often enough and people will believe it. And these idiots from Hollywood, many of them Jewish, repeat all these lies. And they, you know, that's become the common mantra in Hollywood and in so many other parts of the American media and cultural centers, and yet they're all untrue. And
0: Professor Alan Dershowitz, there's a lot more about twice as much more. By the way, you don't have to love Israel if you don't want to, but the idea that you won't even educate yourself on the region and the ancestral history of that place does bother me a little bit. Go check that out on YouTube. I'll put it up tomorrow. We're back after this.
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1: 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And by helping them thrive, all of us thrive as well. Audubon is a place where birds matter, where habitats are protected, where communities are engaged, and where change takes flight. 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Progress begins with birds. It all begins with birds. 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
3: Stay up and running over on YouTube. Probably tomorrow, I would think. Right now, you can go check out that interview with Kay Hill. He said, used to be Kay Smythe, so I still mess it up. Kay Smythe Hill, go check that out about that Royal Air Force Base alleged terror plot. You don't want to go see that. That's Polo. That's Gabby. I'm Joe. Got to get out of here. Bye.
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12: From ABC News, I'm Stephanie Officer. British authorities credit an alert Fairford farmer for spotting a suspicious incident early Sunday morning near a Royal Air Force base that hosts U.S. aircraft. ABC's Ian Pannell.
13: A local farmer says she spotted a group of hooded and masked men acting suspiciously near the base.
14: We suddenly saw a large group of men and they were panicking. So I think we sort of dazzled them. And they started to run.
13: Police swarming the scene early Sunday morning, evacuating nearby homes. A bomb squad deploying a robot to search white vans.
12: A link between Iran and the five suspects has not yet been established. There are

0: on bail without charge. 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ABC's Gio Benitez.
1: 3, 2, 1.
2: The world's most powerful rocket making history after orbiting the Earth for the first time. The 40-story tall SpaceX Starship and Super Heavy booster with its 33 Raptor engines lifting off from Texas just before 9 a.m. The spacecraft reaching an altitude of around 170 miles above the Earth, speed accelerating to more than 16,000 miles per hour.
0: Despite a court order, the Trump administration once again shut out a member of the press from covering the president. ABC's Mary Bruce.
3: Over the weekend, CNN was again shut out, prevented from traveling with the president on Air Force One and being a part of the pool, that team of networks that cover the president's every move. The president continuing to ramp up his attacks, even floating the possibility of getting rid of the briefing room entirely.
0: Congratulations are in order for Dylan Sprouse and Barbara Palvin. The couple just revealed on Instagram they welcomed their first baby together on Labor Day. In the picture, the couple wears Dodgers jerseys, the baby also clad in a Dodgers shirt. You're listening to ABC News.
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0: Georgia's governor is declaring a state of emergency over global market volatility, saying he's suspending the state's gas tax for 30 days. First, there was stagflation, then shrinkflation, now funflation.
6: This is Jim Ryan. It isn't just girls who want to have fun, and despite the rising price of recreation, a Bank of America analysis suggests it's a price we're willing to pay. Government statistics show the recreation index rising 2.7% in the past 12 months, while spending on hobbies from arts and crafts to skydiving soared nearly 8% last month compared to August of last year. Jim Ryan, ABC News.
0: Love it or hate it, the holiday shopping season is getting closer.
7: More people will shop online this holiday season, according to Adobe Analytics. Vivek Pandia is the lead insights analyst for Adobe.
8: One out of every $4 will be spent online.
7: And he says it's not all about big ticket items anymore.
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7: Overall, Adobe predicts Americans will spend more than $275 billion online in November and December. Mike Dubosky, ABC News.
0: The average 9-inning Major League Baseball game has increased by nearly 4 minutes this season. The league says 61 seconds of that increase is due to the automated ball strike challenge system. I'm Stephanie Officer, ABC News.
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20: President Trump is one badass president. 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
21: Hey, welcome back to the Lars Larson Show. It's a pleasure to be with you on a Monday. Always glad to get to your calls. Let me give you an idea of what's coming up and a couple of the highlights. Number one, I got to mention, in the United Kingdom, they have taken five men into custody for possibly staging a terrorist attack at an RAF base, an Air Force base in Great Britain, where United States bombers were being staged through to Iran. Now, what happened to the men? They've already bailed out. If that gives you an idea of how seriously or not so seriously that Great Britain is treating this. Meanwhile, back here at home, President Donald Trump today unveiled plans for a massive new steel plant in Iowa that the White House says will be the largest steel plant in American history. Promises to bring of the permanent jobs for the plant, 1,750 permanent jobs. And if you've ever talked to people who work in steel plants, and I have done that, they pay really, really well. So more than 1,700 permanent jobs, about 5,000 to 6,000 construction jobs, and they say it's a $15 billion steel plant, touted as a major investment and evidence that Donald Trump's economic agenda is bringing heavy manufacturing back to the United States. With just over a month till the midterms, the question is, will it turn things around? A small-town pastor just had his criminal conviction thrown out for keeping his church open around the clock to serve the needy. Was that ever really about fire safety? Seven Cornell frat brothers are now accused or will be accused of drugging and gang raping a former student. Their punishment? The fraternity reportedly asked them to write essays, but there's more to the story as well. License plate readers are helping police catch criminals, but some lawmakers say they want to ban them. Are we throwing away a useful crime-fighting tool? And take just a moment to cast a vote in my X poll. You'll find the daily poll question at Lars Larson Show and at LarsLarson.com. Should any government allow doctors to euthanize a toddler? And if you say, Lars, that's crazy, that would never happen. Actually, it happened in the Netherlands. The Dutch government has cut the age for doctor-assisted suicide, and they have now, well, they've now helped to suicide a 24-month-old child said to be suffering from severe medical conditions, but the doctor said the child was not undergoing any kind of ongoing pain or discomfort, but they killed the kid anyway. I think it's kind of a sign, and we should take it seriously, because America and Canada are not too far behind. The poll on X, should any government allow doctors to euthanize a toddler? Find it at Lars Larson Show and at LarsLarson.com, and brought to you by AMAC, the Association of Mature American Citizens. 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I would never go anywhere near AARP. They're the ones who helped push through Obamacare way back in the day. They are not a gift to conservatives. So if you want to join AMAC, just go to amac.us or call 888-262-2006. 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Let's go to our first naysayer of a week, a brand new week. Tony, welcome to the program. If you're a naysayer, what do you and I disagree about that makes you a naysayer?
22: Good morning. It's the press being banned out from the White House, CNN, and the others.
21: They weren't. They were not banned.
22: They weren't.
21: They lost their hard passes. And what a hard pass is,
22: okay.
21: Hard pass means you're given the pass somewhat. I mean, it still can be withdrawn, but it's a somewhat permanent pass. If you are covering the White House and you need to get a day pass, you can get a day pass. But anybody who thinks that banned the press from the White House, that's not the case. But they did lose their hard passes, some of them, because the president said they've been lying to Americans. So was that the right thing or the wrong thing?
22: Well, I know that the argument has been that, you know, free speech, free speech, free speech.
21: Well, hold on, Tony, if you had, well, say you were a reporter. I know you're not a reporter, but if you were a reporter.
22: I know.
21: And you did, and you lost your press pass. Would you still be able to do your journalism?
22: Well, true enough. Okay. But that argument is not what I'm basing my naysaying on.
21: Okay, go for it. What is it?
22: I was gonna, when Fox News kind of had the same thing done to them back in 2009 under Obama,
21: yep,
22: nothing was said.
21: Yep.
22: CNN gets it and a few others, and everybody starts screaming. If it would continue, it would flip-flop back and forth between whoever is in office would want to just toss out whoever they want out of the press pool.
21: But as you just pointed out, it has been. It went on during Biden. It went on during Obama. It's gone on during Trump. So fair is fair. But what is different is when it happens under Trump, the mainstream media pitches a fit. When the Joe Biden administration revoked 425 passes for smaller news organizations, did you hear anybody raise a fuss?
22: Not at all. I didn't even know that happened until a couple days ago.
21: It did. It did. And you know why? Do you know why they're raising a fuss now? Because the press hates Trump with a passion. And the press loved Obama. I don't think they necessarily love Joe Biden, but they were willing to protect Joe Biden. So does that tell you that when the press has an agenda, and when Obama does the same thing that will someday be done by Trump, and they don't say a word about it under Obama or Biden, but they pitch a giant fit under Trump, what does that tell you?
22: Quite a bit. Although I think the one thing I would like to point out is the liberal press is about like 80-20 liberal.
21: Or 90-10.
22: Dominant, something like that.
21: Yep.
22: But like when Obama kicked out Fox News, that pretty much eliminated virtually all the conservative outlets in one swipe.
21: Yep, it did.
22: Whereas,
21: and so what does that tell you? If it tells you that there's already an agenda on the part of the press and that they're not neutral, then would it surprise you when Donald Trump says these non-neutral so-called journalists are getting the boot, they're going to lose their press passes? Is that the wrong thing to do? I don't think so.
22: Perhaps, and I understand those merits.
21: If you had a friend, Tony, among your circle of friends, most of your friends are honest with you. And then you find out there's one that's just a big fat liar all day long. Do you still treat him the same way and give him include him in your life as much, even though you know he's going to go out and lie about you?
22: Probably not so much.
21: I would think. I find out that a friend of mine is going to lie about me, that friend is no longer welcome in my circle anymore. And they know that. They know I can't lie about Tony. If I do, Tony is going to kick me out of the circle. And nobody is going to fault Tony for doing that, right?
22: Not at all. I understand the merits. Pretty much my point largely is the tit-for-tat ordeal.
21: But it's not tit-for-tat, because when liberal presidents kick the press out and nothing is said, but Donald Trump kicks the press out or gives them, no hard pass, then all you're saying is there's a double standard. And if you go along with that double standard, to me, I think you're saying you support the idea of a double standard. Well, I don't. I think you either treat everybody the same, or you say if there's going to be favoritism against Trump and in favor of Obama, then Trump is not wrong to tell these people you no longer have a hard pass, which, again, is not getting in the way of their First Amendment rights, not one little bit.
22: No, not at all.
21: That's the way I look at it anyway. Tony, I appreciate a good naysayer. Thanks very much. Coming up in a moment, license plate readers are helping police track down real criminals right now, but critics say they're an invasion of privacy. Should we regulate them or ban them altogether? Talk about that next.
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0: even if you disagree. 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
1: Hey, welcome back to the Lars Larson Show. It's a pleasure to be with you, and I'm glad to get to your phone calls and emails at 866-HEY-LARS. License plate readers, as we've talked about before, are helping police track down criminals, but critics say they're an invasion of privacy. Should they be heavily regulated, or should we get rid of them altogether? I thought we'd talk to Rafael Mangual, who is the Nick O'Neill Fellow at Manhattan Institute and a contributing editor at City Journal. Rafael, welcome to the program. How are you?
2: I'm doing very well. Great to be with you.
1: Hey, sorry we had a couple of little phone problems, but we're resolving most of that now, although we're trying to do it in real time. I got to tell you, within about an hour of where I'm standing right now at our radio studios, the police took a guy into custody this morning, and I thought, okay, here's a great example of how ALPRs, automated license plate readers, work. The guy had threatened to shoot up his family, use a knife on them, you know, use a felony harassment and domestic violence and all that. That was about 2:40 in the morning this morning. And by about 3:15, he was in custody because the police threw his license plate and his name into the ALPR system, and they found him very, very quickly, and they were able to take him into custody. Can you tell me, I mean, should we be willing to give that up in the name of preserving privacy?
2: I don't think we should be willing to give it up, but I also think it's important to just frame this conversation correctly. When people hear the word privacy rights, right, they think the Constitution, they think the Fourth Amendment, and that's exactly how the critics of these systems have sort of couched their critiques. They've said, you know, what we're sacrificing is an important constitutional right. And I think it's just important to say at the outset that I fundamentally disagree that that is what's at stake. Right. So what we're giving up is not something that we generally have a privacy right in. Right. What ALPR cameras do is they photograph the vehicles that pass them. They're motion activated cameras that photograph and log those images of a vehicle in a system. Now, they're very sophisticated cameras, so they can read the license plate of the vehicle. They can read the make and model of the vehicle. They can take note of distinguishing features on that vehicle, say, you know, damage or, you know, window tints or a spoiler or a bumper sticker, I should say, so yep. That, you know, it makes that information available to law enforcement. That's important because, you know, criminals have sort of caught on to the whole license plate reader thing and will often change the license plates on the cars that, you know, they use for crimes. But it's just important to say, like, you know, you did a perfect job of sort of describing the kind of paradigmatic case of, you know, why these cameras are important for law enforcement. And I think a lot of people just have to understand that what you're being asked to give up is not something that the courts have generally recognized a right in. When you think about the sort of surveillance technologies to which the courts have attached a warrant requirement because they violate the Fourth Amendment, without one, you're thinking of things like the placement of a GPS tracker on your car. You're thinking of things like cell site location information or historical geographic location data from a service like Google. What those data do are they have the ability to track you everywhere that you go constantly from place to place. If there is a GPS tracker on your car, it is following your car everywhere it goes.
1: Yep.
2: I don't care what city in America you want to pick any city, and what you will find is that only a tiny fraction of about 1% of the streets that are visible to these cameras, meaning that 99% of the roadways that you can drive on are not actually within the site pictures of these cameras. So in our paper we just released from the Manhattan Institute earlier last week, we look at the city of Houston as an example. That city has about 4,000 flock cameras throughout the city. Each of those cameras has a site picture of about 1,500 square feet. Altogether, you're talking about 6 million or so square feet of coverage. But that city has more than 1 billion with a B square feet of roadway. So you're talking about only being able to see 0.5% of all the streets that you could possibly drive on. I don't think that rises to the level of something that you have a privacy interest in.
1: No, because, and look, Rafael, I'm not a lawyer, but I've told my audience, I mean, if I check into a hotel, in that hotel room, I have an expectation of privacy. Even if I use the public restroom in the hotel that's down off the lobby, I have an expectation of privacy inside the restroom. If I'm in a restaurant, I don't have much expectation of privacy because it's open to the public. It's there. If I'm in other public spaces, I don't have an expectation of privacy. And they said, oh, yes, but and I guess to some extent, I wonder why this is coming up now. And I have a suspicion that it has to do with enforcement by ICE and CBP. Do you think I'm on to something? Because we've never heard the level of objection to these things until about the last year and a half or so. Am I wrong about that?
2: I don't think you're wrong about that. I mean, you know, the far left has been against these things for a long time. I mean, you can go back to, you know, the early 2010s, the early aughts, and find, you know, groups like the ACLU and the Electronic Frontier Foundation, you know, coming out against these things. You know, that's to sort of be expected. But I do think that, you know, when it came out that that ICE and Customs and Border Protection were using their access to these tools to try and track for immigration enforcement, that made a lot of people upset, and that kind of brought these things to the fore. What has really perplexed me, though, is that, you know, the critiques have become bipartisan in a way that I don't think was quite expected. You are now also seeing some conservatives, including conservatives who have an otherwise staunch record of support for law enforcement,
1: yep,
2: you know, buying into a lot of the kind of more hysterical critiques on this. And I think that they are just as misguided, and I think it's important to call that out. And, you know, again, what's at stake is what you described. I mean, you know, I had there was a case out of Richmond, Virginia from last week of a mother who had her car jacked with her two young boys in the back seat. One was less than a year old. The other one, I think, was 3 years old. Now, you can imagine, you know, the just absolute horror and terror that mother must have been,
1: yep,
2: feeling in those moments as she called 911 and begged for help. And, you know, if it wasn't for those cameras, those kids would never have been found. And instead, the police were able to recover that vehicle and the children and make an arrest within 45 minutes, I believe. You know, that is the world that we want to live in. What we don't want to do is leave those benefits, those very clear and concrete benefits, on the table in order to address privacy concerns that, in my opinion, are much more easily addressed through regulation and don't require a ban.
1: And in fact, I thought your suggestions were very good. That's Raphael. Raphael, we appreciate the time. That's Raphael Mengal, who is the Nick O'Neill Fellow at the Manhattan Institute and a contributing editor at City Journal and a member of the Council on Criminal Justice. Raphael, thanks for the time. 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

0: between Iran and the five suspects taken into custody in England over the weekend following a suspicious incident near the Royal Air Force Base in Fairford, which is used by American military, has not been established, so they've been released on bail. ABC's Ian Pannell.
1: Iran denying any involvement, but British police now investigating a possible link to proxy groups working on behalf of a foreign state. And last week, Iran threatening European bases, warning any UK base like this one here, used by the US to attack Iran, would be considered a legitimate target.
0: Pope Leo was asked today about artificial intelligence and if he's worried AI could pose a threat to humanity.
2: I do think that the concerns raised by many of the experts, specialists in AI, should be taken seriously. I don't think that that is a fake news, as some have said, to try and cause whether financial or some other kind of benefit.
0: This is ABC News.
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15: Hey, welcome back to the Lars Larson Show. It's a pleasure to be with you. I got to tell you something. What's going on at Cornell University right now is exceptionally ugly. They are bringing new charges. It appears they have reopened an investigation into seven members at Cornell University, part of a fraternity in which there was an alleged gang rape. Now, the case is complicated. It allegedly happened 2 years ago. And at the time, the young lady who was the subject of all that activity, whatever you want to call it, at the time, said that it was consensual, that she had taken drugs willingly, and all the rest of that. But subsequent to that, she said, look, I was completely, you know, beside myself with what had happened to her, and you could understand that as well. They're saying that the fraternity brothers at Cornell University drugged and gang raped a former student. So, the Tompkins County DA, and that's Matthew Van Houten, told ABC News his office is considering bringing criminal charges to the case after the nightmare described in a civil lawsuit filed by the survivor has sparked outrage online. Now, you got a lot of he said, she said, but I want to tell you something. The especially ugly part of this is that apparently during the time that this young lady was being sexually assaulted, allegedly, there were members of the fraternity who were sending messages to each other. Apparently on one of those, you know, those apps that you can use that will erase the message later. And they were saying there is free blank available upstairs. Rude, crude word for a woman's genitalia. Just to try to put it as politely as possible. Now, we're also told that the fraternity, even though it was kicked off campus after all this happened, so something happened in that case, that at that point, one of the disgusted Cornell University students decided to share the information with the DA, a key piece of evidence, a Snapchat, that proclaimed free and then blank, I'm not going to use the word on the air, in the form of the allegedly incapacitated student to the victim. So the attorney for the young lady has said that the DA failed his client in nailing her assailants, and the school essentially forced the 20-year-old victim to remain enrolled on the same campus as her attackers by refusing to refund her tuition so she could go somewhere else. The whole thing is ugly. It makes Cornell look bad, and probably deservedly so. It makes the DA look bad, and probably deservedly so. It certainly makes the fraternity brothers within this Chi-Phi fraternity at Cornell University, they're not looking like real champions either. And, then, of course, they're all pointing fingers because one of the members there, an anonymous, honorable Chi-Phi fraternity brother, had shared the information about what was said about this young lady. I mean, this is just ugly on steroids and should not be happening right now. But glad to get your phone calls and your emails at 866-HEY-LARS. That's 866-439-5277. Just to know, we will keep an eye on that situation. And ordinarily, when something happens at Cornell University, we'll get Professor William Jacobson on. He's a very good he teaches at the law school, and he's very straightforward, and he's very honest. But he's not available today. We'll get him on at some point in the future and get his view of how this was handled 2 years ago and why it was screwed up so badly by everybody, including the university involved. Let's go to Paul in Idaho, listening on the great KIDO. Hey, Paul, welcome to the program. What's on your mind?
16: Thank you, Lars. Back to the first caller that came in, I was going to talk about the First Amendment and ask you some questions.
15: Sure.
16: Let's say you got a green card and your friend there next to you has a visa, and you go to one of these protests and it just so happens that you get collared and your visa card is expired.
15: You mean my visa to enter the country, not my visa credit card, right?
16: No, exactly, yeah.
15: Okay.
16: I'll ask that one up to you.
15: Just so nobody says later, I couldn't tell whether he was talking about the credit card or talking about the visa. But I'm not sure. What does any of that have to do with anything?
16: Well, they get the First Amendment given to them on the silver platter. They're obviously not happy that they're here in the United States of America, but they enjoy all the encroachments of it. I
15: mean, now, when you say they, are you talking about illegal aliens or legal entrants?
16: Illegal aliens and also illegal legal. Aliens.
15: Yep. Legal or illegal?
16: Both, for that matter. There should be a way that they're going to become citizens of the United States other than this, than taking school classes to learn the Constitution. Maybe they ought to have a job. And who's paying for this? It's the GAO, same people that probably paid for Obama's $2 billion on the,
15: well,
16: on the airline strip over there.
15: Except for this, Paul, it's been U.S. policy on immigration that if you want to emigrate to the United States, you have to make the case to the State Department that you are unlikely to become a public charge. So laws already on the books say that if you want to enter the United States, either on a visa for a period of time to, say, go to school or travel around the country, you've got to show that you're able to support yourself. And if you're going to come here on a green card, you have to show you are unlikely to become a welfare case. Otherwise, you don't get your green card. So that's already the case if you enforce the law. Now, it's also the case that people like Biden and Obama did not want to enforce the law. But the law actually says you're supposed to be unlikely to become a public charge, meaning turn into a welfare case. Does that make sense?
16: Oh, yeah. Otherwise, I'd have to pick a job and then I'd hear all the food stamps and everything else.
15: Yeah, I'm not sure what's happening to your phone, Paul, but unfortunately I'm going to have to break away because of exactly that. But I appreciate your call. 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That's 866-439-5277. 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And that question about Cornell, should colleges handle sexual assault cases instead of the police? Absolutely, positively not. Don't do it. They don't know what they're doing. And this mess is a good example of that. 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
15: Hey, welcome back to the Lars Larson Show. It's a pleasure to be with you. And this case is so crazy, I can't even believe it. A small church in Ohio that literally stayed open around the clock, which I think, with some limitation, might be the ideal thing for every church in the world. Say we're open 24 hours a day, 7 days a week. That's what churches are there for. And the government tried to shut it down over fire codes. Could this happen to your church? And what's it going to take to fix this up? Ryan Gardner joins us now. He's senior counsel. That means he's a top dog lawyer at First Liberty Institute. Ryan, welcome back.
0: Hi, thanks for having me.
15: So what in the world happened at this church? Describe what happened. This one in Bryan, Ohio, right?
0: It is in Bryan, Ohio. And to turn the clock back, we've been in a legal battle for almost 3 years over the question of whether a pastor can keep his church doors open 24 hours a day, 7 days a week, and to welcome in people of all walks of life, including the most vulnerable and hurting in his communities. When my client, Pastor Chris Avell, made this decision to do this as part of his ministry, he was met with resistance by the city. They first came after him saying that this was a zoning issue, that his property was not zoned to do this. And then after First Liberty got involved in the case, suddenly the tactics shifted where it was less about the zoning code and became about the fire code. The fire marshal determined that that there were some fire safety issues here that required the church to get a sprinkler system. Now, as you might imagine, sprinkler systems are extremely costly, especially to retrofit to old buildings like the one where the church is located. But here's the kicker here. The fire chief was not requiring the local motels to have those sprinkler systems. He wasn't requiring most of the apartment complex to have them. And there's even a senior living facility in town that does not have sprinkler systems. But for the church, they were required to do so.
15: And the other thing about this, Ryan, and let me throw this in and I'll ask you about it. It's one thing to require sprinkler systems where there is a habitation. That is where most of the time where people are going to be sleeping and, unconscious for a period of time. That's why it's important in things like hotels and motels, because if you have people sleeping in there and a fire starts. But if you've got a church that's open 24 hours a day and presumably there is wide awake staff to serve those people 24 hours a day, then what's the purpose of the sprinkler system other than to put up some kind of reason to object to the church?
0: That's exactly right. And while people do come in, I mean, I know this is going to be a shocker to you, but at night, sometimes people might fall asleep. I mean, the church has this thing called Rest and Refresh with the Lord that they do every night.
15: Yeah,
0: and
15: sure.
0: They play scripture over the speakers, but some people fall asleep. So apparently falling asleep in church became a crime in Bryan, Ohio. But
15: did they require that all the other churches where occasionally somebody nods off during the service have to have a sprinkler as well?
0: You know, I'm not sure, but that was the situation facing Chris. And he was, in fact, charged and convicted and sentenced to jail for living out his faith and helping these people. Now, fortunately, we got good news last Friday, and the Court of Appeals in Ohio threw out that conviction and said that the trial court failed to properly consider the constitutional defenses and the constitutional burden that the sprinkler imposed on the church, and they sent it back down to trial court on that basis. So that jail sentence has now been vacated.
15: Okay, so Ryan, just so I don't misstate this later, what was the crime he was convicted of that would have led to his imprisonment?
0: Violating the fire code.
15: That's a jailable offense?
0: Sprinklers. It is a jailable offense, apparently, under Ohio law. We all care about fire safety. The church does, too, and it has done everything within its power to make that building safe. But if you're faced with a situation like this where the church simply cannot afford it, then you're having to choose between truly keeping these people safe by letting them come in out of, I don't know, negative 20 wind chill weather where they could freeze to death and die from exposure, or be in a warm church where there are people around them who care about them. And like you said, there is a staff there all the time. Someone's always awake to look after these people and care for them, whatever their needs are 24 hours a day. That's the whole vision here. And it's a really beautiful thing the way this church operates, really, because they pour into these people that come in hurting and broken. They build them up, and then they find a family that they maybe never had. And then once those people are built back up, they turn around and begin pouring into others who come in behind them. So you have this sort of cycle of people caring for each other and just improving lives across the board and caring for spiritual and physical needs.
15: Let me ask you this. I don't know. Is there a legal concept, maybe in Latin, that encompasses when a city just keeps throwing up new objections because they're trying to find something that'll stick?
0: Well, I think that actually the Attorney General of Ohio, who took action to help the church, actually put it best when he said that the city was using the petty tools of government to end a ministry that they did not want in their town.
15: Oh, this is just outrageous. So at this point, he's not going to jail, you know, Pastor Avell. He's not going to jail. Where does this finally get settled up once and for all in favor of the church?
0: So we are back in the trial court on the criminal side. I should also add, by the way, that there was a whole civil component where they also, while they were criminally prosecuting him, they sought to get an injunction from a civil court, and they actually got one. I think it was maybe

0: A police chief ran 600 searches on two plates, his ex-wife's plates and her teenage daughter's. And here's what nobody says. A plate tells you what she drives. It doesn't tell you where she sleeps. That's a data broker. Home address, phone, relatives, everywhere she's ever lived, $2, no badge, no audit trail. 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They can't hurt you if they can't find you. 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
11: From ABC News, I'm Stephanie Officer. The district attorney in Tompkins County, New York, is looking closely at an alleged gang rape lawsuit brought against Cornell University and 7 members of a campus fraternity. An attorney for one of those frat members accused in that suit is speaking for his client. ABC's Aaron Katursky.
12: The now former student, identified as Jane Doe, alleges 7 Chi Phi fraternity brothers forcibly drugged her with ketamine and took turns sexually assaulting her. The lawyer for one of them is blasting the woman's lawsuit.
13: This young man will be exonerated, and we will repair him so that he can live the life and as a good person that he can be going forward without the consequences of these selfish, selfish lawsuit against him.
12: Cornell's Chi Phi chapter is still barred from this campus.
11: Right place, right time. A plane of skydivers, some of which were trained EMTs, saw a small plane crash in a Wisconsin field Sunday and literally jumped to their rescue. ABC's Matt Rivers.
14: John Bechtel was one of the 3 skydivers who jumped into action.
15: There was one passenger who was laying on the ground, clearly had a head wound.
14: First responders arriving just minutes later, 3 people rushed to area hospitals, a 4th treated at the scene. For Bechtel, a former EMT and a veteran skydiver, He didn't think twice about

0: making the jump.
1: When you see somebody in need, if you're able to help, that's just what we did.
0: The cause of that crash remains unclear, but just remarkable that those EMT-trained skydivers were nearby.
2: Hayden Panettiere's ex-fiancé Vladimir Klitschko is asking a Los Angeles court to make him the temporary guardian of their daughter's estate so he can be in a position to nominate an administrator to put in charge of it. Late last week, the former boxer said in court papers he's concerned if an administrator is not selected within weeks, there could be a high probability Panettiere's remaining property may be lost or damaged in the interim. The move is to ensure Panettiere's estate goes to their child, 11-year-old Kaya, once she's an adult. You're listening to ABC News.
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2: Full experts say those going away for Thanksgiving should book their trip before Halloween.
5: Online booking site Hopper says the domestic round-trip fare for Thanksgiving is around $402, up 31% from last year. Book a hotel, and you can expect to pay $170 per night. Surging jet fuel prices are a major driver, but so is dwindling competition. This will be the first holiday travel season without Spirit Airlines, which ceased operations in May. It served only 73 markets, but exerted some pressure on the major airlines to reduce their fares. Jim Ryan, ABC News.
2: FBI co-deputy director Andrew Bailey is resigning from the bureau to spend time with his family in Missouri. LeBron James donned his 23 jersey for Philadelphia 76ers Media Day, telling reporters he's excited to play with friend Tyrese Maxey.
6: In order for us to be great, we have to do things that are just not comfortable. We have to be comfortable with being uncomfortable. That is the best way to expedite being great. You have to fall in love with doing things that's uncomfortable.
2: James tells ESPN he'll split his time living between New York and Philly. For those who need a timeline check,
7: music is a world within itself.
2: Stevie Wonder is celebrating the 50th anniversary of Songs in the Key of Life. Wonder is releasing a 4-song EP featuring previously unreleased recordings from the album Sessions, It's Easier, My Life Story of Love, I Can See the Sun in Late December, and I'm Into Living. I'm Stephanie Officer, ABC News.
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20: 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It's a Monday. It's honestly provocative talk radio for America, and I'm glad to get to your calls. And we're going to get to those in just a moment at 866-HEY-LARS. 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What's coming up this hour? Illegal aliens get in-state tuition while Americans pay more. Now the Trump administration is suing 25 states over that very issue. OpenAI admits its artificial intelligence agents went rogue on a federal government website. Who's really in control of all that AI? A Chinese billionaire has already fathered more than 100 American-born children through surrogates, might even be a number as high as 300. How is that even legal? And take just a moment to cast a vote in my X poll. You'll find the question every day at Lars Larson Show and at LarsLarson.com. And today's question goes this way. Should any government allow doctors to euthanize toddlers? And before you say, Lars, that's crazy talk. Nobody on earth is authorizing the euthanasia for toddlers. Yes, as a matter of fact, they are. In the Netherlands, a toddler has now been euthanized after the Dutch government cut the age limit for assisted dying. This kind of thing is growing like a weed and is really unfortunate. It's growing in America. It's growing in Canada. And now it appears they have even extended the hooks of doctor-assisted suicide to the age range of toddlers in the Netherlands. Should any government allow doctors to euthanize a toddler? My answer to that is no, absolutely not. And it's brought to you by AMAC, the Association of Mature American Citizens. AMAC has the conservative values I believe in. I joined the group about a decade ago. You can join too. Just go to amac.us or call 888-262-2006. AMAC is better, better for you and better for America. Let's go first to Dan. Hey, Dan, welcome to the program. What's on your mind today?
21: Well, yeah, I, you know, go on the internet. I look, supposedly there's a massive group of 10,000 Guatemalans that are marching and think they're going to come in here. How can that be?
20: I've seen that report before, and you know what? As near as I can tell, Dan, that's one more of those pieces of internet garbage information. There is no indication it's true. I've seen the same reports. It says there's a caravan. Now, during Biden, we saw regular caravans that were coming up through the Darien Gap and making their way from South America through Central America and all the way up through Mexico to our southern border. But there's no way for those people to cross our border because Donald Trump has it sealed about as tight as anybody has ever sealed our southern border. So why would you ever believe those reports?
21: Well, I mean, you know, you go on the internet and you read stuff.
20: Isn't there garbage information all over the internet?
21: Well, thanks to you, I'm going to rethink that.
20: Well, I mean, just rethink it and think about this, Dan. If there really was some caravan, a massive caravan of thousands of illegal aliens, first thing that might occur to you is when they get to that southern border, how will they get across? Because now that we've shut down most of the border, for a time there, Joe Biden had let the southern border become so, you know, Wild West, that anybody who showed up was going to be able to get across somewhere because you had the CBP was spread out so thin that one group would be coming across the border and distract them from another group that was getting across. But today they don't have that kind of situation. It's much harder to get across that border undetected, and you have a lot more CBP watching for them. So I could understand where during the Joe Biden years that there were so few CBP, Customs and Border Protection, and so many illegal aliens that they just flood across the border. But today, I don't think that's the case anymore, nor would they get status once they got to the other side. Whereas during Joe Biden, they were granted status because Joe had put most of ICE and CBP to work doing all the paperwork to try to phony up their situation. I think that's exactly what he tried to do. I don't think it's going to happen anymore.

0: But if I'm wrong, I'm happy to be proved wrong anytime. Thanks for the call. I appreciate it. 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Now, I've got a crazy thought for you. Think about this. What happens if Elon Musk ends up owning a piece of CNN? The Clinton News Network. Can you imagine this? According to the New York Post, Paramount executives have talked about bringing Musk into the same investor group that right now is financing the Warner Brothers Discovery takeover. That deal would put CNN and CBS News under the same expanding media empire that is controlled by David Ellison. Elon Musk already has deep ties to the Ellison family after Larry Ellison invested $1 billion in Musk's takeover of Twitter. If Musk joins the deal, the man who transformed Twitter could suddenly own a piece of CNN. Now, I would imagine that would make liberal heads spin in the CNN newsroom. I think they'd go absolutely nuts. Consider these updates as well. TikTok has now agreed to pay Alabama at least $100 million to settle allegations involving the safety of children using the platform. The Trump administration has now backed away from a reported plan to take control of NIH grant making after pushback from scientists and lawmakers as well. Although, I think the United States Congress should definitely take control of that money. If the NIH, the National Institutes of Health, is going to make grants using taxpayer dollars, we should have some control over where that money is going. And right now, we know already that an awful lot of the NIH grant money went the wrong direction for a lot of years. And if we can't correct that, then maybe we should shut off the tap altogether. The United States and China have agreed to cut tariffs on about $60 billion worth of goods, including American products and Chinese household goods and toys. So that's good news as well. Let me tell you about what's going on in Boston. And I'll give full and lavish credit to the Mass Daily News. Boston is now paying illegal or immigrants $575 each to finish a 10-week course in political organizing with no legal status check on the applicants and native-born U.S. Bostonians who are barred from the program altogether. Immigrants Lead Boston, run by the mayor's office for immigrant advancement, is now in its seventh cohort under Mayor Michelle Wu. The curriculum, per Boston.gov, includes civic engagement and community organizing, public narrative, and immigration history and topics. So, taxpayer dollars are being used in Boston to help teach immigrants, so-called immigrants, about political organizing in the United States of America. And native-born U.S. citizens and Bostonians are barred from that program altogether. Does that make sense to anybody? Boston has not publicly disclosed the total amount that it spends on the Immigrants Lead Boston, ILB, or Community Action Grants. Now, why in the world are we paying people who've come into our country to be immigrants to the United States to become political activists in the United States? Oh, and then we've got this. New York has now legalized assisted suicide, but now the state will not tell you how many people are actually using doctor-assisted suicide. This kind of dishonesty cannot continue. Coming up in a moment, the Associate Attorney General Stanley Woodward says the Justice Department has now sued every state that's giving illegal aliens in-state tuition. Is your state on that list?
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0: Hey, welcome back to the Lars Larson Show. It's a pleasure to be with you. Well, the Associate Attorney General, Stanley Woodward, says the U.S. Justice Department has now brought a lawsuit against every state in America, it's roughly half of them, that give illegal aliens in-state tuition. Is your state on the list, and where is this going to go? Thought we'd talk to Esteban Elizondo, who is Campus Reform's Associate Editor. Esteban, welcome to the program.
12: Hey, thank you for having me on your show, Lars.
0: So my first reaction to this is good. Okay, couldn't come soon enough, because I don't see any reason why we should be giving in-state tuition to people who are illegal aliens, because that means literally you could be getting, for example, University of Washington in Seattle. I happen to know the number there. If it's in-state tuition, I think it's about $16,000. If it's out of country tuition, it's more like $44,000. There's about a $31,000 difference between in-state and out-of-country tuition, and we're granting this to illegal aliens where the kid from Iowa that wants to go to the University of Washington is going to have to pay out-of-state tuition and pay the additional penalty. Has that ever made sense?
12: No, it absolutely doesn't make sense. And the Department of Justice doing these lawsuits is a huge win for fairness. Like, Americans should not be treated like second-class citizens in their own country. But that's exactly what these universities are doing and these states are doing by granting basically benefits for being an illegal alien. And, you know, like you said, it can add up to, you know, six figures over the course of 4 years. If you're paying state taxes, then they're charging you for it. It's not there's real consequences to this.
0: Well, in fact, you know what I wonder about, Esteban? If the mainstream media was doing its job, I mean, I know some people who live and work in Seattle. I don't live and work there. But if you were a reporter there, wouldn't you be tempted to go to the state, Department of Higher Education and say, hey, why are we giving this special rate for people who aren't even legally in the United States of America? And we're charging the punitive rate to all the kids who come from the other 42 or 43 states, because there are some neighboring states that get some in-state tuition treatment. If you happen to be close to a given state, that's common throughout the country. But it means that most of the 50 states, you know, the kids are going to be charged a gigantic amount of money to go to a school, and the illegal alien gets more favorable treatment, and they're not even legally here. I mean, I can't imagine how anybody in higher ed would answer that question.
12: Yeah, and you hit the nail on the head when you said that the mainstream media isn't covering this, and that's because the leftists and the mainstream media are just are on the same team as the leftists running these universities and running these states. And at the Leadership Institute's Campus Reform, we're covering these stories, and we're going to say, hey, this is not fair to American citizens. And it's not fair for it's antithetical to our higher education system, which should be for the American student first. And these universities are giving special treatment to illegal aliens that shouldn't even be in this country in the first place. But, you know, that's the system that they've built. And it's important that we cover this, and it's important that we talk about this.
0: I guess what I wonder about is, even within the university, wouldn't you think there'd be some faculty who would say, this isn't equal treatment? And if we're not going to offer equal treatment under the law, aren't we violating some fairly important precepts of the United States Constitution?
12: Well, unfortunately, these universities are inundated with liberal bureaucrats who aren't even part of, you know, the mainstream academic professor corps. And they're the ones that are really running these institutions. And it's interesting to look at the rate of hiring of staff members at universities. So the rate of non-academic bureaucrats, like administrators, has increased dramatically. And a lot of these administrators are pushing their very leftist ideologies onto these universities. And these are the consequences of that. And actual professors that value free speech that would speak up against this, they can be punished for it. You know, like if you aren't with the mainstream ideological line and you step out of line, that can hurt your job. So that's why a lot of these university professors aren't speaking out about this.
0: You know, it's kind of, I'm curious if this happens. I mean, because the suit's been brought, DOJ said they got six cases involving, and I'll name them off, Texas, Kentucky, Oklahoma, Nebraska, Illinois, and Kansas. And they're already favorable partners in blocking or declaring unconstitutional tuition policies. Cases remain pending against Minnesota, Virginia, California, New Jersey, Massachusetts, Rhode Island, Maryland, Colorado, New York, Connecticut, Vermont, Arizona, New Mexico, Oregon, and Washington. I mean, it's a gigantic list. And you think, now that the suit's been brought, how does a reporter go and cover that story? Do they walk into the university's public information officer and say, how can you explain this? And I can't imagine that they would come up with some kind of, you know, logic that would explain favorable treatment for non-citizens, unfavorable for the people that are now second-class citizens, as you said.
12: Yeah, it goes beyond just favorable and unfavorable. I mean, this is a direct violation of a 1996 federal law that says you cannot offer in-state tuition benefits to illegal aliens that you are not granting to Americans that aren't residents of that state. So this is why we've seen success in the six states that you mentioned, is because it's just a blatant violation of the law that already exists. So,
0: and wouldn't you think on those college campuses, Esteban, wouldn't there be, say, student organizations like the Student Senate, the student, the student government that would say, this isn't right. You're treating some of our members one way and treating the other ones the other way. And yet, are the students also cowed by this, told you better keep your mouth shut? If you say something that's unwoke, you're going to be in trouble.
12: Yeah, and these university students are absolutely worried about that. They're worried about social backlash. They're worried about, getting exposed online as unwoke. And we're fighting back against that, though. Campus reform, we're giving a voice to conservative students who do want to cover this type of stuff and who do value fairness and who do prioritize the education of Americans first. So, yeah, there's definitely obstacles to speaking out about this as a student, but we're giving people a place to voice an opinion.
0: We might have dropped his call. Will you check on Esteban for me, please, and find out whether or not his call dropped? It sounded like his phone gave up the ghost. So I appreciate it, Esteban. That's Esteban Elizondo, who is Campus Reform Associate Editor. Glad to have you with me, and always glad to take your calls at 866-HEY-LARS. By the way, everybody talks about those weight loss injections. 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Coming up in a moment, a Chinese billionaire wants 50 sons, and he's reportedly already fathered 100 children through American surrogates. What in the world is going on? We'll talk about that up next.
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0: officer. The district attorney in Tompkins County, New York, is looking closely at an alleged gang rape lawsuit brought against Cornell University and seven members of a campus fraternity. Now, nearly 2 years after the alleged incident, there could be criminal charges. ABC's Aaron Katursky is in Ithaca, New York.
1: Prosecutors in central New York are reopening the investigation into an alleged gang rape at a Cornell University fraternity just days after the accuser filed a civil lawsuit.
2: We will present the case to the grand jury in good faith.
1: The now former student, identified as Jane Doe, alleges seven Chi Phi fraternity brothers forcibly drugged her with ketamine and took turns sexually assaulting her.
0: The Chi Phi chapter remains barred from campus. Ukrainian President Volodymyr Zelensky says at least 9 people were killed. More than 80 were injured Monday in unrelenting airstrikes from Russia. More than 120 drones were used. There have also been reports of more airstrikes in Ukraine early Tuesday. This is ABC News.
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11: 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Social Security is screwy, and I'll tell you why. When people who receive welfare turn 65, the government switches them to Social Security, which is one of the reasons they say that SSI is short on money. No, it's short because they switched the accounting of welfare payments to the SSI checkbook. When my North Dakota farmer-in-laws, who've never paid 1 cent to Social Security, started getting checks at 60... rented for three times my police officer's salary and their two cars, and they had no credit card bills. Their farm was worth about $1 million. But the Social Security fund that I was paying into was giving my money to them and all their well-to-do farmer friends. And when people who came into this country, even legally, through chain migration turned 65, they get Social Security too. No, it's welfare. And whatever they get should be from the welfare checkbook, not from the Social Security checkbook, signed Randy. Randy, I couldn't agree with you more. I don't know.

whether or not you're right on the details about whether somebody who is on social, on, let's say, welfare up to 65, whether they automatically get switched to Social Security or not. It'll take some time to actually determine whether that is the case or not. And then I love this post on social media. Alec Lance pointed out, CNN told you that Tasia Fortune, that's a name we talked about some time ago, Tasia Fortune was found hanging from a tree in Mississippi. And what did CNN say? They said, why, it's a reminder of our painful history, because they just assumed that somebody must have taken that young lady and hanged her from a tree. And yes, hanged is the correct language for that. Well, it turns out three black suspects had now been arrested for the murder of Tasia Fortune. Whether they're guilty or not, I don't know. They have a day in court. But the lynching narrative collapsed. CNN has now dropped the story. They never really cared about Tasia. And that's a very good point, that when CNN automatically assumes, and you know what happens when you assume that if a person died as a result of being hanged from a rope and that person is black, that it must have happened because of some kind of racial animus. And then when you find out that they have arrested and charged three black suspects in that crime, what does that actually tell you? It tells you, don't make assumptions ahead of time. You might be able to make a certain amount of assumptions as long as you label them to your audience and say, we're going to assume that this was because of racial animus. If it wasn't, then we will be happy to be corrected. In this case, I'd love to see somebody correct CNN on that. And then consider this. A 13-year-old boy is now in custody after allegedly shooting and wounding, seriously wounding, a teacher at his school in New Mexico. The teacher, Kelly Matthews, remains in the hospital where he's considered to be in stable but critical condition. That's from the police chief, James Jones. He said that at a news conference yesterday. The shooting unfolded shortly before noon on Friday outside Highland Middle School. Near the building's back doors, the 13-year-old went outside the building in between classes. And when Matthews walked outside and around a corner, the teacher encountered the suspect, who immediately began firing at him. Police have not disclosed a potential motive. They say there is no information regarding Matthews, whether or not Matthews, the teacher, was targeted ahead of time. Officers have recovered a semi-automatic handgun, according to ABC News, that they believe the teen allegedly used in this tragic and violent act. The 13-year-old is now being held on charges, including aggravated assault on school personnel, shooting threats, and unlawfully carrying a deadly weapon. Here's the question. I can't tell you how much more frequently we are seeing reports of kids, I mean very young kids, who are being accused of very serious crimes, including one crime that involves a 9-year-old child who is believed to have raped a 5-year-old girl. And in that attempt to rape the girl, they say the girl, the 5-year-old, nearly died. Now, what do you do with a kid who's 9 years old, who's engaged in a rape? What do you do with a 13-year-old? I mean, to a large extent, I think society does not have laws that properly equip the prosecutor with something they can do about this problem. Because what ends up happening is you've got a child. The child is too young to be punished in a meaningful way. And am I saying, oh, I want to see that child go to prison? Well, I'd ask you this. If a child is capable of something like rape of a younger child at age 9, what exactly is going to straighten that child out? And whether or not you would trust that child to be loose in society, especially since if the child is 9 years of age, is the community even going to know who that person is? If the child was a bit older, the child might be told, you have to register for the rest of your life as a convicted sex offender. That's to warn the community who you are and keep you out of certain kinds of jobs and professions. In other words, somebody who's registering as a sex offender who is not going to get a job working in a daycare, is not going to get a job working in a school. But if you're 9 years old when this incident happens, when you do what, if an adult did it, would be considered a crime, what in the world is society going to do with those kids?
And I'm sorry to say that I think that

0: bottom line is they're not going to do anything with those kids, and those kids are going to end up being a danger to the rest of society. At least that's the way I see it. Now, Center Square has a great story about a pastor in Detroit who last year had admonished one of his parishioners because he thought her donation to the church of $1,235 was inadequate. Do you know that pastor is making $538,000 a year? He's being paid by a taxpayer-funded nonprofit that he leads that is separate from the church. The salary for Marvin Winans Sr., the pastor of Perfecting Church and a Grammy-winning gospel singer, accounted for about 61% of what that nonprofit spent. So in other words, he's got a nonprofit, he runs the nonprofit, but as well as running the nonprofit, he's pulling a salary of more than $500,000 a year, and that's more than half of all the money the nonprofit is dealing with. 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
11: The average time a resume spends on an HR manager's desk is 7 seconds, and most of them are tossed aside. Now imagine if one of those resumes belonged to Yasmin, who was
12: living in a shelter, juggling 3 jobs. I had to be resilient. That's something that you can't teach.
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0: Hey, welcome back to the Lars Larson Show. Well, OpenAI's artificial intelligence agents were poking around government websites, and one allegedly tried to hack the education department. How much control do we actually have over AI or artificial intelligence? I thought we'd ask that of Amy Kramer, who is the chairwoman of Humans First. Amy, welcome back to the program.
23: Hey.
0: Does it suggest to you that maybe we don't have much control over AI at all?
23: We don't have much control over it. We need, we definitely need safety birds or guardrails and safety mechanisms put into place to protect the American people, our national security, our land, our kids. And that's Congress's responsibility to do it. And we're getting all these warnings from a number of different people, and somebody needs to take action.
0: All right, so if the somebody is the federal government, they don't exactly move at the speed of government, which tells you a lot. Whereas the private sector companies could actually move quickly, couldn't they?
23: They could, but this is the thing. They can't be trusted to move because they are the ones, it is their technology that is escaping these labs and going and doing these hacks and breaking into other companies. And now our U.S. federal government, also there was a report out over the weekend that one of the AIs had escaped and broke into the Australian Department of Health Ministry. So this is a national security issue, and you're right, Congress does not move fast. But this is a time when I think that they need to move fast. But I think Speaker Johnson needs to call Congress back into session, and they need to deal with this right away.
0: Yeah, but do you see much likelihood that the U.S. government, whenever speed is required, they seem to move at the speed of glaciers? Is there any like, and I guess what I'd ask is, if these companies know they're

0: technology the best, isn't it incumbent on them to do the right thing without having the government have to tell them to do the right thing?
1: Well, you would think so, but they're not doing the right thing. That's how these how these AIs have escaped the labs. I'm not a technical person. I don't pretend to be one. I'm just a mom with common sense. But this has been going on for a while, and we have had concerns. I mean, if you think back to the spring when Secretary Bessent called in all the heads of the banks because of the release of Mythos, and they were concerned about its abilities to bring down the financial system of the U.S., that was very concerning. And Mythos, the release was delayed. There are things that the federal government can put into place, and you're right, they do move slowly. But I'm also a flight attendant who was flying on September 11th. And if you remember back then, they moved quickly to protect the American people. They should do the same now. I think it's just ridiculous that they're not.
0: I'm talking to Amy Kramer, who's the chairwoman of Humans First, and I think that's a good example, because even when it's the wrong thing to do, for instance, the Patriot Act, they did manage to get it done in about 3 weeks when they knew there was some urgency. So how do we get, basically, how do we get the equivalent of a fire lit under their feet?
1: Well, I think that's got to come from the American people. And, Lars, I'll tell you, I went into Speaker Dawson.
0: Did I lose Amy? Hey, Joel, can you double check and see if we can get Amy back on that line? I think her line was giving up. I could hear it starting to go in my ear, and I thought maybe her line was starting to give up. Let's see if we can get Amy back on the line, because I have a feeling there was a problem. You can usually tell. We get to where we can tell when a phone line is starting to give up. And sometimes cell phones, we love them. We love the ability to connect over big distances. The problem is sometimes the disconnect happens, and at that point, we're kind of out of luck. I want to get Amy Kramer back. She is the chairwoman of Humans First, and OpenAI disclosed on Friday, tail end of last week, that its artificial intelligence agents had interacted with several U.S. government websites in unexpected ways, and this is part of an ongoing review into the company's model's unanticipated behavior, meaning they don't know why it's happening. They just know that we've got to get this stopped. The AI giant's models access publicly available information on two websites operated by the Securities and Exchange Commission, as well as the U.S. Census Bureau, and the data that's kept there. The company came out with that on Friday. AI evaluator and research lab Transluce said on Friday that an independent investigation found that AI agents appeared to originate from OpenAI and attempted a hack onto the Department of Education website for the department's civil rights office. Thankfully, that did not succeed. Well, it looks like we won't get Amy Kramer back, but we very much appreciate having her on the program. Glad to get your calls at 866-HEY-LARS. That's 866-439-5277. Send your emails to talk@LarsLarson.com. Now, I've mentioned this before, but you know my position on birthright citizenship. I think the U.S. Supreme Court got it absolutely wrong. But they decided what they decided, and we're now going to have to deal with the consequences. But consider this. A woman has discovered that she is now carrying a baby for a reclusive Chinese billionaire named Zhu Bo. Zhu Bo allegedly has fathered hundreds of children. Her involvement with that surrogacy began after she came across an ad on Instagram. It offered $120,000 to become a surrogate. Now, we know from some of the other reporting that's been done on this, the Chinese are doing this right and left. They are creating little American children. And then, in many cases, they are bringing those children back to communist China. Well, the New York Post reports the agency described the intended parent as a single dad who wanted to grow his family. But when Judy asked how many other surrogates were carrying children for him, she learned there were a lot of them. She was reportedly told the number is close to 24. He is a 48-year-old wealthy recluse who founded an online gaming company called Douyi, calls himself China's first father, and he's been hell-bent on siring at least what he calls 50 high-quality sons. Imagine this. He's got the money. He's able to do it. And unfortunately, American law allows children to be treated as though they're widgets coming out of a widget factory. So According to

0: China and come to our country. Should anybody be treating a child like a piece of property that can be bought or sold and can be used to make sure that the adult with that child gets his legal rights? That is absolutely out of line, and it should not be happening. Not now, not ever. 866-439-5277. 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
7: From ABC News, I'm Stephanie Officer. Over the weekend, President Trump rejected a proposal from Iran that would reopen the Strait of Hormuz. Oil is still high today. The markets are in the red. There are also no plans for Iran and the U.S. to negotiate, although Trump continues claiming the Iranians want to strike a deal. The president also continues claiming the U.S. will ultimately win the war.
8: Iran will never have a nuclear weapon. That's a very big thing. Because if you want to see turmoil and a travesty, let them take out a city with a nuclear weapon. I'm not only talking about Israel and big parts of the Middle East, but let them hit us with a nuclear weapon. For all those stupid people that think it's okay, I deal with them, and they are crazy. There's no question about it. They are very crazy people. I tell them that all the time. I said, you're crazy, man.
7: The new Supreme Court term begins with arguments in a major climate case. Only 8 justices will decide it.
9: Some state and local governments say they should be able to sue energy companies over the effects caused by climate change and greenhouse gas emissions. Those companies claim that the suits are preempted by the federal Clean Air Act. The Supreme Court will decide the case this term, but Justice Samuel Alito will not take part. He's recused himself without giving a reason why. He's faced calls to step aside because he holds stock in energy companies, although he does not own shares of the two companies here, Exxon and Suncor. Brian Clark, ABC News.
7: The Senate tonight passed the Protect College Sports Act by a vote of 77-22. The legislation establishes a federal framework for college athletics and creates one set system instead of different state rules. It creates guidelines on how athletes can earn money from their name, image, and likeness, and cap.

0: caps the amount of money schools can directly share with their athletes. Athletes can transfer to another school once without losing a year of eligibility, and the bill also gives colleges the collective ability to negotiate broadcasting agreements. You're listening to ABC News.
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0: He was called the Calypso King of the World, and his family confirmed Slinger Francisco, known on stage as Mighty Sparrow, has died. Francisco recorded hundreds of songs, including this 1956 hit, Gene and Dinah. In a career that spanned 6 decades, he performed in several countries around the globe, including at the most famous venues, like New York City's Madison Square Garden. Francisco was 91 years old. Do you need help shopping for the holidays?
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4: What we're finding is that consumers trust the results they're getting from the AI platforms and are very confident and satisfied with those results.
3: Vivek Pandia, lead insights analyst for Adobe, says AI traffic to U.S. retail sites this holiday season is expected to rise to 130% year on year. Many AI companies offer tools aimed at helping people compare prices, find discounts, or get gift ideas. Mike Dubosky, ABC News.
0: California will ban the sale of single-use battery-powered vapes to fight plastic pollution under a law signed by Governor Gavin Newsom. After a series of health scares, Carlos Santana is returning to the stage.
5: Got a black magic woman.
0: The legendary guitarist is extending his Las Vegas residency into 2027 at the House of Blues inside Mandalay Bay Resort and Casino. Tickets go on sale Friday. I'm Stephanie Officer, ABC News.
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13: You don't get to make promises with my money without me being present. 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
15: This is the Dana Show. My name is Craig Collins, filling in. Thrilled to be with you. A bunch of stuff to talk about. The world is insane, is one of the things that I probably can say right off the bat. Holy crap is part of the actual description on social media of this piece of audio. UK authorities are releasing 5 suspected terrorists who got close to bombing, attacking a base, which is used by American troops. This is a real thing. I have like 2 minutes of audio. Producer Kane said that the last 30 seconds is probably the best part of it. He's totally right about that, as he's often right about a lot of things. But I'm probably just going to play

0: the full 2 minutes. And partially, I wonder if that's because I am weary that people will accuse me of something being out of context. How dare you, sir, do something the way you shouldn't do it. So for that reason, let's go ahead and do the full freaking thing. But this is real. This is an announcement by the UK, authorities within the United Kingdom, that they're going to go ahead and release 5 suspected terrorists, which this feels like an insane way to start the show, and yet it's just another Monday in the world in which we currently live.
1: Assistant Commissioner Lawrence Taylor, the head of National Counterterrorism Policing in the UK. I'm here to provide an update on the investigation into the incident that unfolded close to RAF Fairford in Gloucestershire yesterday, and that counterterrorism officers are now leading. In the early hours of Sunday morning, colleagues at Gloucestershire Police received a report of suspicious vehicles in the vicinity of RAF Fairford. As a result of that information, armed officers responded and arrested 5 men on suspicion of offences under the Explosives Act and later preparation of a terrorist act under Section 5 of the Terrorism Act. The men had been travelling in 3 vehicles. Overnight, those vehicles have been subject to extensive examination with the support of military assets and forensic experts. We still have significant resources deployed at the scene, and a cordon remains in place while investigators continue their work. However, we are hopeful to reduce this later today and get residents back to their homes, and we'll provide further updates on this in due course. I know for the people who call this area and RAF Fairford home that this has been a hugely disruptive incident.
0: Yeah, terrorists.
1: For your support.
0: I'm just going to stop right there. Like, by the way, terrorism and terrorists trying to attack a thing, just disruptive. It's been a difficult Monday.
1: Support and for your patience. I can confirm that following extensive interviews and inquiries, the 5 men who were arrested are being released on police bail this afternoon. To be very clear, this does not mean that the investigation is over. They are subject to stringent conditions on their movement and contact with others. They absolutely remain under investigation
0: totally.
1: As we explore multiple lines of inquiry.
0: Yeah, I don't know. Maybe you should have kept them in jail. Maybe you should have kept them somewhere else. Like, don't worry. We are still paying somewhat close attention to these people and to the things that they're doing and what they might do. If the terrorists that tried a terrorism go ahead and try a terrorism again, we promise we're paying attention to that. Like, what world are we living in all honesty? I say this a lot. I live in Houston, in Texas. I do a radio show at KSEV Radio in Houston, which I'm very much happy that I do every day. And I hear from listeners who agree with myself and my co-host on a tremendous amount of the issues. And yet, if you look at it from even just a statewide level, James Talafrico has a shot at becoming the next senator out of our state, which makes no sense to me. It's insane. And I dismissed it as a reality 4 or 5 months ago, and more I'm having to accept that it really could happen. And you just wonder, and this might be the best way to say this at the start of the show, how blind people can be to one aspect of what they think is a solution to their problems. And the aspect they're blind to is what the heck the people will actually do if given power. I think last time I filled in for Dana, I said this, but just saying out loud what the problems are isn't good enough for you to vote for anybody. If you tomorrow turn on the television and some politician, wherever you live, is saying out loud what the problems you face are, you shouldn't be convinced that that alone means they're actually going to fix them. Like, a lot of us have our fingertip, hopefully, enough on the pulse. Some people in D.C. are so disconnected, a decent amount of them in their everyday lives are disconnected, that maybe they're not even aware, and maybe that's part of the reason that a politician even getting the problem correct when they say what we're all facing might be attractive, because maybe not everybody does it. But you really need the follow-up question of what are you going to do to fix this thing that you're saying is a problem? And in Texas, what we're seeing, if Democrats are in control anywhere, is more money to the government. Property taxes are going higher here and a lot of other places throughout the country. My favorite thing about that, if you live somewhere that is democratically controlled and they're raising the cost of living via property taxes or any other myriad of ways, they're going to take money from you. When I lived in Illinois, they actually taxed us for the rain that

0: fell on our house and the rain that fell in our yard. I don't even want to explain that, but that's a real thing. That was one of the taxes we paid. The excuse a lot of them are using is that they're forced into this position because the Trump administration has pulled back federal budgets and pulled back the amount of money that's, you know, flowing through Washington to other places. The reality of that statement actually should be maybe you don't spend the money. If you don't have it, you don't try to just take it from other people again. And the only way we can stop them, this is the obvious part, saying it out loud, is to not elect them anymore. We are their bosses. They do work for us. A lot of us seem to forget that quite often. But I guess the whole message, the thing I'm trying to deliver, is that when you're living in a place like Texas that has had a lot of common sense people in positions of power for quite some time, and all of a sudden you see a Tallarico rolling around and saying some crazy, crazy things, like he wants the death to capitalism being among them, and people who are around him, pastors and other leaders of his that influence him quite a bit, continue to seem to say the same thing. And, oh, yeah, no, he's totally against this or that that are core fundamental beliefs of our country, of our society. And he's one of many examples. Abdul al-Sayed is another pretty good one of people that just seem fundamentally against what it means to be an American. And they're not resoundingly losing in these races. They might actually win some of these races. I will tell you that I also often reject poll numbers because they're dumb. And they themselves admit that they very seldom actually get things right. But when it's this many polls, this many places, some part of you starts to think that, all right, something here might be a little bit true. It might still be manipulated and mostly false, but some grain of truth has to exist within it. And so what do we do about that? What is the actual solution to this problem? Again, which is what we should be demanding from everyone. Everyone who speaks to us, we can't just have you tell me out loud something I agree with because you only give me half of the answer. You have to give me the second half. And is life harder financially on some right now than it used to be? Yeah, it is. I'm not going to pretend that's not true. Is it as hard as it was a few years ago? The answer is actually no to that. Things have gotten better. Wages have gone up. There are a lot of markers that seem to show that our economy and our society is barreling in the right direction. And because of that, there's a lot of things that media doesn't want to talk about. But there's still a lot of challenges that we face. I am a millennial. I'm 40 years old. I have already bought a home in my life, but a lot of people around my age have not. They've never been able to purchase a home, and they complain about that, and they believe that putting a Democrat in power somehow gets them closer to home ownership, which is insane to me to think. They will be further away from it because of the way that Democrats will control pretty much everything that they want to control. And honestly, if you live in New York right now, you're, I think, maybe a few years away from someone running on a platform that literally takes all the houses from everybody, and then they're all government owned. But nonetheless, like, every part of this to me seems to demonstrate to us that, yes, there are challenges, and we need to do a better job of saying out loud to the people in the middle that everything's not rosy, that everything's not amazing. But if you put the people in charge who broke the toy more and claim that they're going to do a better job this time around, when you just have to rewind the clock like 2 years to see how poorly they did with power, with more power, you know it's a terrible decision. I'm a baseball fan, and I'll take a break after this first segment, but I guess I'll leave you with this thought. As the Yankees are gearing up to be a part of the playoffs again, and I, like any Yankee fan over the last 20 years, is worried they're going to choke. They used to not. When I was a little kid, they did great all the time. Now they don't really seem to know how to win, at least in the deeper rounds of the playoffs. But the thing I'll tell you is that if you have a closer who starts doing terrible, like every time he goes in, he Byung-Young Kim's it, which is one of my favorite memories of a Diamondbacks closer who was pretty good in the regular season and gave up some awesome home runs in October to my Yankees, you eventually stop letting him pitch. You don't put the guy in who's giving up the game at the end of the game again and again and again. And the thing we saw for 4 years while Biden and Democrats were in power is that they were giving up a bunch of home runs in the first inning. Wasn't even just the closer. The starter was giving up home runs nonstop. And so I don't know what part of you would be like, yeah, but maybe they're going to have it this time around. It'll be way, way better around number 5 or 6. Or some of the communities we live in, like here in Houston, Democrats have been in power for a while. So it's multiple innings of terrible, terrible stuff. All right, quick break. A lot coming up. This is The Dana Show, D-Lash, Dana Lash Radio on X and Twitter. My name is Craig Collins filling in.
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3: And now, all of the news you would probably miss. 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
4: That's right. It's time for a Quick Five on the Dana Show. D-Lash, Dana Lash Radio on X is a great way to stay connected to her and everything going on all the time on this show. And I actually tell people whenever I fill in that if you want to go watch at Radio Craig C, you can see what it's like to not have like a fancy producer, Steven, and other people that are making awesome stuff on social media and very little going on. But I'd like if more people follow me. And actually, I should say this. I haven't said it yet, filling in on the show, and I'm guessing no one will really care. But I am going by my real last name now. Craig Collins is actually a fake radio name. My real last name is Colin Hayes. You can see the jump I did from point A to point B. So if anyone does look me up on social media, you probably will see my last name is Colin Hayes, which is my legal last name, which I decided to finally start going by. All right, let's do some actual silly stuff as far as quick five topics go. A powerful nor'easter has battered the U.S. Northeast. It's caused flooding, outages. I think there was a person that even died from this. Certainly a very bad storm that's barreling through parts of the Northeast right now, and I think mostly did yesterday. I did pay attention to this because it actually affected the Yankees and baseball, and I was upset about that too, but certainly for everyone out there that's struggling with power outages or anything else, hopefully that all gets fixed very soon. And the nice thing is radio usually becomes a big part of your day-to-day in that world, and it might be local stations that Dana would be an affiliate of that you'll probably hear news breaks and information at the top and bottom of each hour, giving you a further understanding of what's going on. So that's kind of cool. But a powerful nor'easter has battered part of the Northeast. Another thing out there, a new Boeing 737 MAX software glitch could disrupt navigation. This seems bad. It seems like airplanes are continuing to not be as safe as we want them to be, which is a problem. This seems like an issue that we'd probably... I mean, at least it's not doors flying off, though. Like, if I had to pick, if you asked me what's a worse scenario, at least immediately, like my immediate gut reaction, door flying off or software failure, I would lean toward door flying off. I'm probably wrong. I'm going to imagine that a software failure is, in fact, much worse because of what it could inevitably do to the plane, and that the people who had the door fly off still landed okay, which is kind of crazy to me. So I'm assuming it's actually not the one I'm saying, but it would be more jarring. But anyway, I would like it if the Boeing 737s and all the airplanes went back to being tremendously safe. I guess this is the byproduct of demanding cheaper prices. I actually am trying to take a flight in 2 days. So I'm 2 days out from when I need to fly somewhere else. And I'm probably paying for this myself and not having an organization pay for it. And that's no fun. That's no good. That's the only time when it's terrible to buy a ticket. If you buy a plane ticket a month or two in advance, dirt cheap compared to what they used to cost, and probably why, again, all this stuff is breaking. 87% of people say everyone needs to use their turn signal. Always, no matter what, there's not a scenario where you shouldn't use it. I do like that people were asked this question, because there are times when maybe you feel like the turn signal is not important. You're alone somewhere. You don't see anybody behind you. Like, there's no one you're signaling to, and maybe you don't turn it on. And my wife will be the person in the car who yells at me, why did you

0: us just not do that? Why didn't you use the turn signal? You should have used it. And I usually look back very lovingly to my very wonderful wife and say there's no one else on this road. But I'm probably wrong. And apparently 87% of people agree with the misses, is normally the case. You should use it all the time, no exceptions at all. 10% said, except if the intentions are very clear. So not just if everyone is not on the road, but if it's obvious what you're doing, say you're already in an exit lane and you'll probably be exiting. The turn signal doesn't need to remain on once you're in the lane itself. I'm usually of that mindset, to be honest, but apparently I'm in the minority on a lot of this. And then 1%, my favorite of people who were asked the question, how often do you use the turn signal? 1% of people said whenever you feel like it. So those people are horrible. They're the people ruining the travel for all the rest of us. They're the guy who probably cuts three lanes over just before the exit because he forgot to exit, that also doesn't use a turn signal, like a giant piece of crap. But don't be that dude. I think as long as you're not that guy, most of us are doing much better in life. One last quick thing, and I'll probably talk about this more in a bit, but as far as a quick five story goes, it's pretty good. A grown man got mad because he didn't know what a plain cheeseburger was. He ordered a plain cheeseburger at Five Guys, and then a social media video went viral when he was screaming about the fact that there wasn't anything on it because he didn't know that plain meant take all the stuff off. He thought it just meant a cheeseburger. All right, quick break. More about that and other things in a bit. Craig Collins filling in on The Dan Show.
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7: Hey, officer. Now entering month 8, President Trump still says it will end soon while rejecting a deal Iran offered to reopen the Strait of Hormuz. APC's Andrew Dimbert.
8: President Trump says he expects more talks with Iran this week, but he's also leaving open the possibility that the U.S. could resume bombing. Iran's foreign minister says they are prepared for whatever outcome. Today, a U.S. official confirming 8 Marines were recently injured in an Iranian attack on a ship in the Strait of Hormuz. The official saying the injuries were not significant.
7: Pope Leo says warnings about the threats AI poses to humanity should be taken seriously and aren't fake news. The pontiff says governments and tech leaders need to work together on creating safeguards. He also criticized NVIDIA CEO Jensen Huang, who just announced a new program to prevent AI systems from hacking.
9: He's the same one, however, that says there should be no limits placed and no government regulation, et cetera, et cetera. This is a problem that I think we need to sit down and talk about.
7: This is AB.
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0: This is the Dana Show. My name is Craig Collins, filling in D-Lash, Dana Lash Radio on X. A great ways to stay connected to her. A lot of awesome stuff that happens out there. A lot of crazy conversations happening in the world of politics right now. Part of me wonders how we got here, to be totally honest with you. And I think a lot of people that do this for a living, that do what I'm doing right now, I try hard to answer that question. Dana's probably one of the best at it, by the way, of explaining some of the ridiculousness of where we are. But it's hard to truly understand it. And I can play you one of several examples. Radical Michigan Democrat, U.S. Senate candidate Abdul El Sayed has been exposed once again for attacking football as unethical and safe. This is football. This is a guy saying that he hates America's favorite sport right now. It's not America's pastime. As a baseball fan, darn it, that will always be baseball to me, but it's certainly our favorite one. And this guy hates it. They hate everything that it seems to be a pretty generic, basic, this is what America is. Here, I'll play this audio real quick.
19: I wanted to think a bit more about why in 2023 we continue to watch football. What is it about this brutal sport that keeps us coming back? Is there a version of football that's actually ethical, safe? What would need to change?
0: Yeah, well, flag football, I guess, would be his version of something that's ethical and safe. It's nowhere near as brutal as, say, the slap fighting that we do see occasionally. If you're on social media at all, you probably every so often see, whether it's an AI fake version or a real one, two people that are just slapping each other in the face. And that is certainly worse than football. But I don't understand, like, any sport has an inherent risk of you know, harm. Boxing is probably something where we would say there's more harm there than football. And yet, I don't know. I'll say it this way, because I'm stumbling around what I'm truly trying to say, and I should just freaking say it. I keep thinking about that quote that, you know, tough times create tough men who create good times for all of us. Good times then create weak men who create weak times for all of us. Like, things get bad. I know I paraphrased it. That wasn't exactly the right way to say it. But nonetheless, like, both our reaction to and the things that surround us cause our society to be what it is. And right now, the amount of people like Abdul al-Sayed who are in positions of power is at an all-time high. People who are weak men, weak people, weak women, if you want to make sure that I'm not sexist about it and say both. Dana is definitely a strong woman, and a lot of strong women are needed, just like strong men. But nonetheless, which I always think is obvious when I talk about this stuff, but somebody somewhere will accuse me of being a sexist. But nonetheless, like, the weak create the society that gets worse for everybody. And this is one of those, like, when did we lose our you-know-whats? We just got to, you know, I'm trying not to say the bad words. We just got to sack up. I think that's fine to say it that way. I'll find out if it's not. And we got to do our best to succeed at all times. I mean, the knapsack that you wear on your back, the thing you walk around with if you're going somewhere, this is probably getting worse, not better. But nonetheless, I just think it's amazing that we're in a time in our society where people can advocate for the removal of football from our society. And that's like, oh, yeah, this guy's great. He's doing good stuff. I don't think that's really the situation you need to attack or go after at all. To be honest, I feel like it's so far removed from what the conversations you should be having in the world of politics are that why are we even discussing this? And the reason we're discussing this is because people want to control everything. And obviously that's bad. I don't know. I'm mystified as to what the discussion should be in order to influence more people to make what I think are simply rational decisions in the world of who you vote for. Like, I truly am. I'm truly at a loss to understand, like, this is the stuff we're talking about instead of more challenging discussions. I want to play this, too. This is interesting to me. President Trump met with a CEO of one of the AI companies. Of course, he was also with Xi Jinping of China over the course of a few days last week. So several conversations, I think, about AI are happening. Fox reported a little bit on this. Let's go ahead and play that audio.
12: If something is bad, they have to fix it. And if they don't fix it, that's why you have the Department of Justice. And we've used the Department of Justice on two occasions to straighten out a company that we thought there was a problem with. And they immediately straighten it out. But you don't give up a $1 trillion or more, $2 or $3 or $4 trillion industry because you think something like that. We will straighten it out if and when a problem occurs.
0: Yeah, they will react to the issues they face as they face them here. I'll let Fox
20: and reaction. Earlier this morning, the CEO of NVIDIA announced a new AI safety partnership involving multiple different companies like Oracle, Citi, as well as Accenture. We'll look to see more details on that today. And AI will remain in the focus tomorrow when the president has the speaker here and AI leaders talking all about this ever-growing tech.
0: I think a lot of people that listen to this show would know that the left uses fear to control you all the time. They tell you what could happen. Not what is happening or what will happen, but what could. And they do it the same way, say, your mother does when you're a teenager driving for the first time and you hop behind the wheel of a car. A mom feels afraid that she doesn't know what's going to happen and you better pay attention the whole time. Like, that's more rational fear. Democrats act like that all the time, every day and twice on Sunday. So when they're telling you that AI is inevitably going to turn into the Terminator robot, you should essentially know that's not true. You should say to yourself, all right, well, that's, and if it is true in what President Trump is saying, we'll be able to fight it and attack it along the way and try to stop it, which might sound naive, but it's actually the appropriate response. Because if I talk about AI, if I talk about data centers, any of that stuff on the show today, I think the big problem in messaging is the failure to convince people of the benefits of what they're going to get if we continue to be the leader in the world when it comes to artificial intelligence. Artificial intelligence might solve illnesses that human beings have not been able to solve on their own. And these illnesses can go as far as like fully curing cancer. That is one version of the future. Can I guarantee that's going to happen? No. But I can play the game they play where AI turns into a Terminator robot and kills all of us and launches nuclear weapons, you know, all throughout the world, and say that it also cures cancer and a bunch of other illnesses and we all live to be 500 years old. Like, it's neither or in that world. And I do think that those benefits are tremendously possible. Now, granted, one of the drawbacks in the world of artificial intelligence and data centers is the people who feel like they'll lose their job because of the development there. And I understand that completely, but that's a very different, very personal, and I would say somewhat, although rational, a very selfish reaction to something. It's not actually about whether or not our society would need AI to, say, protect us from advancements with China, where they could then use that AI and weaponize it against us to harm us. I do think a very obvious thing that's you know, maybe just a short time away from a future standpoint is that most conflicts will be fought with drones who are using AI, and we'll want our drones to be smarter than their drones if we're drone-to-drone fighting via AI. And I really do think that that's at the forefront of any of the uses here. The reason for, like, massive amounts of data centers all over the place would be so that the amount of technology we have protects us better against a fight from the amount of technology someone else has. And I think that's inevitable. I think that that is the reality we face. And so anyone who says that's not going to happen or believes that isn't what should be the primary focus of these discussions essentially wants us to be in quite a bit of jeopardy in the very near future. Some other things out there to talk about just quickly bouncing around. There's this crazy piece of viral audio, and it involves people cheering before AOC takes the stage from the river to the sea, which is absolutely real. Like, I'm not making this up. There were a bunch of people at an event that AOC was the keynote speaker at, and one of the people who spoke before AOC got the crowd to chant, kill all the Jewish people, because that is what from the river to the sea means. It means kill all the Jewish people. It doesn't mean freedom from the river to the sea, which I think is what the left pretends it means. They're like, oh, yeah, we're freeing everybody from one part of you know, the country to a different part of the country. But the reality is that it actually means plowing through and killing everyone in between, which is all of the country of Israel and all people that live there that are Jewish. That's from the river to the sea. And so it's weird to hear people chant that and then bring up a politician who doesn't acknowledge it as bad at all. Like, she's like, ah, it'll be fine. It'll be okay. And it makes you think that a whole lot of people agree with this sort of thing. But it's just, again, surreal to me that these are the kind of things we deal with. So here, let me play this first before I play any of the clips of AOC. And I probably might even have to take a break after this to get to all of the ridiculous things that AOC said herself. But this is real. This is at an event. A Democratic Socialist of America put it together. Ivy League schools were involved in this. It's just crazy to watch it occur. I think Cornell University is where this actually occurred. But here, you will very easily hear the thing that should offend most of us if we think that, you know, mass murder is bad. And they'll claim that that's already happening, that Israel is already perpetuating some sort of genocide in someone else, which is not true. But this is actually just saying that quiet part out loud. Here we go.
1: And here we stand as anti-imperialists and believe that nobody is disposable. We have a responsibility to stand in solidarity with oppressed peoples everywhere. Student activism is not dead. Long live student resistance and long live the student intifada. Thank you.
21: Thank you. And just for 1 second, I'd like you guys to repeat after me. From the river to the sea.
0: What the hell?
21: Palestine will be free. Thank you.
0: That's real. These are college kids chanting this at an event, and then they bring up AOC to talk about genocide and war and all this other stuff that she's claiming is a thing. Fox News polling shows 55% of registered voters hold an unfavorable opinion of the Democratic Socialists of America. It's only 55% as they chant, you know, kill everyone in Israel at an actual event and try to get everybody else there to chant it. And you can't just blame all of it on stupidity. Like, you can use that example or that excuse for some of it, but there's too much to make it all just people are idiots and have no idea what they're saying. Some of these people definitely know what they're advocating for, and we should resoundingly as a society reject those people and those thoughts. All right, we'll take another break. After the break, we'll come back, and I'll talk just a little bit, just a smidge about sports. I know it's not a sports show. I can't help myself because baseball and the playoffs are about to start, and I live in Houston. The Astros, who made the playoffs, did set a sort of unique historical thing. They were the first team in the history of baseball to do something. I'll tell you what that is and more in just a bit. This is Craig Collins filling in on The Dana Show, D-Lash, Dana Lash Radio, and X and Twitter. More coming up next.
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2: Sometimes what we think is a crisis turns out to be a miracle. Listen to Alba's story as a reminder of what happens when a scared, overwhelmed mom gets the support that she needs during a crisis. Doctors told Alba that pregnancy was impossible, and her husband had a diagnosis that confirmed it. Then Alba got pregnant, but she didn't see it as a miracle. She saw that positive pregnancy test, and she felt confused and afraid. This baby, she hadn't planned for it. She accepted pregnancy was impossible. Then Alba walked into a preborn network clinic. 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
0: 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My name is Craig Collins, filling in at D Lash, Dana Lash Radio on X. A great way to stay connected to her at Radio Craig C. If you want to see me talk about the Yankees and hopefully not another choke job over the course of the next couple weeks, although I'm pretty sure it's going to happen because that's what the Yankees have been for the last 20 years. They used to be amazing. They're not exactly the evil empire anymore. All right, some other things out there that are not that, although the baseball playoffs are coming up soon. And I'd be remiss if I didn't at least put this out there. And I do work on a Houston radio station. And actually, Dana airs on that station, KSEV, one of the radio affiliates of this show. So I know I have to be a little bit safe with how I say this. But the Astros have some pretty embarrassing history that they set by being the first division winner in baseball history to not have a winning record. The Houston Astros finished the season at exactly 581-81 record. And that essentially means that they're the first non-winning record team to win a division. Granted, non-winning teams, or teams without a winning record, I should say, have been wild cards and have done quite well in the playoffs. The Astros could do quite well, but this was not, in fact, the way you want to get into the playoffs to start. And it's really just because the Rangers were even worse than them. And actually, I'll also say they don't really like the Rangers and the Astros playing in the same division, in the same league. Just like in Chicago or New York or anywhere else, your two marquee teams, they should play in different leagues or at least different divisions. They should somehow be separated. It would be better, and it used to exist for a long, long time. It doesn't exist anymore. But anyway, the baseball playoffs will start soon. NBC is one of the stations that will put some of these games on, something they haven't done in like 20 years. So that'll be interesting. And honestly, I also think the playoffs in baseball are just bloated in general. Too many teams now make it, which is annoying. I didn't like that one wild card team used to make it before and potentially could take a run all the way to a World Series championship. I liked old school baseball, where only like two teams or maybe four a total made it. But that's not enough money. You need more playoff games because then you need more cash. So it is what it is. But I'll be paying attention to that over the next several days. Also out there, I just thought this was humorous. And if it were in Florida, I would have saved it until the Florida man segment on the show, but this is not. This is in Oklahoma. A 44-year-old man was spotted riding a scooter naked through an Oklahoma neighborhood. Seems like a very creepy guy. I have audio of the officer who arrested him. His name is Jason, being like, this dude is horrible. I don't know what causes people to do terrible things, and I especially don't know what causes them to do said terrible things naked. I've never understood. I think I've talked about it on the show before. Like, what causes a criminal? And granted, in this case, the only thing he was doing that was criminal was being naked. But what causes some of them to strip down while committing another crime? I don't know. I don't know the answer, but here we go. Here's what it sounds like.

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A lot more. Thrilled that that's out there, though, as a story, and thrilled that that officer arrested that guy because he sounds like a massive, massive, terrible person. More coming up in a bit. This is Craig Collins filling in on The Dana Show.

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5: From ABC News, I'm Stephanie Officer. The district attorney in Tompkins County, New York, is looking closely at an alleged gang rape lawsuit brought against Cornell University and 7 members of a campus fraternity. Now, almost 2 years after the alleged incident, there could be criminal charges. ABC's Aaron Katursky.
6: The young woman's lawyer citing vulgar Snapchat messages among the brothers that he claims invite other members to join the alleged assault.
7: That group chat tells you it happened. That's all you need to know. That's the smoking gun.
6: Saying free expletive, like you can walk in and whip it out. The woman's lawyer told us he only has those messages because one of the fraternity brothers shared them with Jane Doe.
7: An anonymous fraternity member who was asleep at the time, the next day received this group chat, was horrified, and anonymously shared it with Miss Doe.
5: The Chi Phi chapter remains barred from campus. As the Department of Transportation made its pitch for billions in funding to upgrade the nation's aging air traffic control system, FAA Administrator Brian Bedford was put on the spot about Boeing's latest glitch, found in the 737 Boeing MAX 10's landing program. Bedford said the glitch surfaced during an upgrade.
8: The Boeing software that we're talking about is version 13, meaning there were previous versions of it that have continued to be modified. We did certify it. It fixed a known bug on the vertical navigation system, unexpectedly introduced a new bug.
5: FAA certification for the line has been delayed. He was called the Calypso King of the World. And his family confirms slinger Francisco, known on stage as Mighty Sparrow, has died. Born in Grenada and raised in Trinidad, Francisco recorded hundreds of songs, including this 1956 hit, Gene and Dinah, in a career that spanned 6 decades. He performed in several countries around the globe, including at famous venues like New York City's Madison Square Garden. Francisco was 91 years old. You're listening to ABC News.
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2: Pennsylvania reports an additional 13 new measles cases since Friday, bringing the state's total so far this year to 903. The state health department says at least 176 people have been hospitalized and 4 measles-associated deaths have been reported. Right place, right time. A plane of skydivers, some of which were trained EMTs, saw a small plane crash in a Wisconsin field Sunday and literally jumped to their rescue.
3: Kind of looked at each other and said, I kind of think that plane might have just crashed.
4: John Bechtel was one of the 3 skydivers who jumped into action.
3: When we arrived, we saw two of the passengers were up and walking around, and there was one passenger who was laying on the ground, clearly had a head wound.
4: First responders arriving just minutes later, 3 people rushed to area hospitals, a 4th treated at the scene.
2: ABC's Matt Rivers. SpaceX celebrated the launch of the world's largest and most powerful rocket and spacecraft Monday. Starship achieved orbit, launched Starlink satellites, and then splashed down near Hawaii. The test flight is a key step toward commercial missions. Dimpert, Horniman, and to get on, those are just some of the dozen words and phrases long used in Caribbean nations that the Oxford English Dictionary has now added. Dimpert is a Bermudian word used to describe a foolish person. Horniman, used in Trinidad to describe an unfaithful man. And to get on means to make a scene. Stephanie Officer,
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11: You don't get to make promises with my money without me being present. 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
13: This is the Dana Show. My name is Greg Collins, filling in, thrilled to be with you. A bunch of stuff to talk about out there in the world, and yet AOC is saying crazy things because she's one to say crazy stuff, like abolishing ICE, all of that. I'll get to AOC's stuff in a second, but before I play that, I do want to play this. This is a Fox News report about Alabama being a first-of-its-kind deal that was set or struck, a settlement between TikTok and the state of Alabama over teen use of the product and a lot of other bad things that happen from it. Let's start here.
14: TikTok reached a $100 million settlement with the state of Alabama just days before the case was set to go to trial. It comes amid allegations the platform is addictive to teens. Under the deal, teenagers in Alabama

0: will face a two-hour daily limit, no access from midnight to 6 a.m., and prompts to take a, quote, productive pause after 15 minutes, then 60 minutes, and then 90 minutes. It's TikTok's first settlement with a U.S. state over these claims. So how will these new restrictions actually work? Let's bring in...
1: Yeah, I can help with that a little bit. We don't need to bring anybody else in. But I do think it's interesting, too, that this happened just before the case actually did go to a courtroom, like the settlement is in the 11th hour kind of thing, because TikTok doesn't really want someone in a courtroom to go through all the ways in which this platform is addictive, intentionally so, especially young people, and also harmful out of them. I'm not a huge proponent of government control of anything. I think that the right response to this entire situation is for parents to wake up. Any parents who are ignoring the reality that social media is inherently dangerous and damaging to their children, at least not controlling it enough to make sure that children aren't on it in a way you don't want them to be on it. If you're going to allow your kids to have social media, you should at least be able to be fully aware of what they're doing. Even as teenagers, like there's not an age limit where you just stop caring until, I guess, they're fully out of the house because of how damaging I think the platform is to so many. And this is someone who uses social media professionally. I understand the double-edged sword of how much of our society is on the internet now, and yet how much we need to discourage kids from really using it the way that they are. And I think that does start in the home. But $100 million settlement demonstrates the companies know exactly what they're doing, and they're doing it anyway. It's the newest version of, say, smoking and the actual inherent damage or health concerns that you should have involving lighting up a cigarette. All right, and now let's move on to the crazy socialists. I have Mamdani audio, too, from CNN, I think, that I can play. But let's do a couple AOC things. She talks about ICE and how bad it is and how it needs to be abolished. This was after the crowd at this event, I think at Cornell University, chanted "From the River to the Sea," which I played in the last hour of the show. It absolutely happened. One of the young activists, insane people, got the crowd to chant "From the River to the Sea." And then AOC walked up there after basically advocating kill all the people in Israel and talked about how we need to abolish ICE. Here we go.
2: We must abolish ICE. This.
1: Normally, I would be a little surprised at a whole bunch of people applauding something like this without any real detractors in the audience. But again, this group of people just chanted "From the River to the Sea."
2: Is not an extremist position.
1: It is.
2: ICE is not structured as any sort of recognizable law enforcement agency, even if they are labeled as such. They are not subject or structured in any way to even resemble law enforcement. There is no accountability.
1: This is all wrong.
2: There is no accountability.
1: No.
2: You cannot assert your constitutional rights in these facilities.
1: You don't have
2: these black box detention centers are for-profit institutions.
1: Oh my God. All right, I'm already done. She's going to keep going there. What's amazing about this is the need to have a villain, in my opinion, because I don't know when, but this was not new. This has happened a long time ago. Politicians realized that if they told you there was a problem, but there wasn't like a movie villain tied to the problem, you didn't care as much. But if I tell you that there's a movie villain, this, I hear this a lot in conservative places too, where they just tell you that like everybody on the left is evil and Marxist and crazy, and that's not realistic. There are a lot of them, surprisingly more of them now than there were before, but it's still not everybody. There's still somebody over in maybe the middle of the left that might be somewhat normal, somewhat sane, and just differ in opinion from you. But the need to vilify everybody is part of the reason that we've gotten to where we are so separated in so many of our thoughts. We're so polarized to the opposite sides of the aisle. Part of it is this kind of crap. But when it comes to ICE specifically and the amount of times they do a good job and you don't hear about them at all, they arrest somebody without any kind of incident, remove somebody who's, you know, got accusations of being, say, a child molester, and send them back to whatever country they're from where they'll face charges for the horrible things they've done. You don't hear about that story in the news, and there's a point to that. But you also can't really be controlled by other agencies if you're trying to remove people that shouldn't be in this country when those other states, those other cities are actually trying to stop you. You're just enforcing the law. It's crazy to also hear a congresswoman say that like ICE is this completely uncontrolled thing when she and everyone else in politics have the ability to make the decision on that And they did a while ago when they created it. It wasn't like the founding fathers are like, and now we create ICE. And now ICE is a thing that'll exist forever. These are things that they actually do have the ability to change. So ICE is just following the laws and rules set up by them, by you, by the other politicians. And granted, I know you want to change that, but it's not like they're just some rogue agency. They're not a Batman version of a thing that decided to sprout up all on its own. I also want to play this because I think it's interesting. AI, as far as a conversation from AOC's perspective, here we go.
2: We are going to encounter a lot of challenges. We're already starting to see it. Flash floods without warnings. We're seeing entire regions get wiped out in flash floods and wildfires. And in order to rebuild this, we are going to have to come together. Because what the elite want,
1: you,
2: and they're already planning for it, is to hoard all of the resources for themselves as the world gets more and more physically unstable. And in an environment of AI, they want to wipe out all of our livelihoods. They want to make sure none of us have jobs.
1: Uh-huh.
2: And they want to keep all the spoils of those riches while consuming and burning energy at a pace that is completely unsustainable to me.
1: Yeah, that's true. That's what the elites want. And the elites are who again? Are they you? Because what you're going to tell us and what people like you are going to tell us is that the only way to protect ourselves from this, from the rich, terrible people who want to control everything, is to give all the control to government. And that has never worked historically in the history of time. It's never been a good decision. Be like, you know what? The elites are keeping us all from jobs, so why don't you employ everybody, government, or just give us all a basic universal income? Why don't you also buy all the grocery stores and control all the means of production? Why don't you do everything that is communism and all the things we've fought time and again in this country that now are becoming so ridiculously popular? Look, I'll be honest about something else, because she also commented on education and how wildly expensive it is now compared to what it was before, and that is true. Less and less people went to school at a certain time in our society, and the schools that did function, say, for the baby boomers and stuff, a lot of state or community-level schools really were tuition-free. That's not completely inaccurate for her to say that. There were a lot of schools that did cost money, though, so just saying they were all free is sort of ridiculous. But nonetheless, I understand that there is a challenge. And I think that depending on what generation you're in and where you are in your life, if you've already bought your home, if you've already, you know, had your family, all of those things, you might not see it as clearly as people do. You might hear it as just complaining, just being mad, and people who don't want to go out and earn the thing that they most want, which is a house, a family, all those things that a lot of us take for granted. But if you say that that's a problem and then assume the solution is the government's going to take it from here, you're doing more harm than good. And you know that, and I know that. And a lot of these politicians know that because they are the elites. Like, that's the ridiculous thing. And I'll say it this way before we take another break. I remember during COVID when the Pfizer, I feel like I've referenced this before in the show, when the Pfizer CEO would do interviews, and it's like, you can't ask this guy what he thinks of the COVID vaccine. He's literally the CEO of Pfizer. Like, this is the wrong person. Be like, hey, come out here and tell us about this thing that you'll financially benefit from and how we should do it differently. The politicians don't want you to realize how ridiculously wealthy they are and how they've enriched themselves by being politicians, by being in political spaces. AOC is among them. When they go into the group, when they go talk to the people, the unwashed, the masses that they don't like, they do it in a way where they, in fact, think of themselves as elite, and they think of themselves as smarter than you and better than you and more deserving than you. And it's just so ridiculous to hear them say that. The people who make a living actually creating a business or something like that, I don't think they're as apologetic about the idea that they've earned their spot in life. They haven't done it on the back of anyone. They've done it on their own. And granted, if they are very successful, they feel like they deserve every bit of that success. The politicians in our society have done it on our backs quite a bit differently and do not deserve the ridiculous amount of money. Like, my favorite to also talk about in the context of this discussion is Nancy Pelosi and how she claims today still that she's really bad at the stock market when she has done so much better than all of the Wall Street bros out there that she hates and that AOC hates and that everybody hates. She has crushed them as far as her trading success has gone. And I wonder why that is. I wonder what happened there to make that such a thing that they're so capable of doing that creates an eliteness for them. Remember, Nancy Pelosi is also the person who wanted to get her hair cut in California during COVID as she shut everything down for everybody else and then got mad when she got caught by saying it was a setup. When she absolutely showed up at a place, took her mask off and hung out because she was told she was allowed to, even though she set the rule that said everybody else wasn't. It's so ridiculous. They are not part of the team of people struggling. The politicians are the most elite in our society at times and the least deserving of the success that they've gotten. All right, quick break, a lot more. Greg Collins filling in on The Dana Show.
3: The folks who make the program possible, it is the partners over at Byrna Gun, although it's not a gun. You're like, okay, well, what is it? Well, it shoots chemical irritant projectiles that can deter threats from up to 60 feet away. Now, you might compare it to a stun gun or a taser. The difference, though, is that those have maybe one or two rounds. The Byrna CL, which stands for Compact Launcher, actually has a 15-round shot capacity per cartridge. 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
11: Take a look under your bed. Find stuff under there? What about jobs? No? Now try your basement. There's a pair of overalls that overall you're not so into anymore. A perfectly good laptop that hasn't sat in your lap in months. And even more stuff, but still no jobs? Well, you really have both. See, stuff is defined as household articles considered as a group. Sometimes this stuff is no longer needed. Wait, no longer needed? That can't be right. 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
7: 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Thrilled to be here with you. My name is Craig Collins, filling in. Ella Langley went viral for rejecting a fan, so now he's offering her flowers. That's a real thing that happened. The musician who sings a song that's sort of about Texas, not really, but also has been very much on the top of the Billboard charts because of it. He's choosing Texas. Is now rejecting fans. In a video, he yelled at her through a parking garage, asking how many likes does he need in order to take her on a date. She said, there's not enough in the world. And he was devastated by said news, but probably should be, because that's not probably the right way to pick up Ella Langley in general. I don't know. Anytime you're a dude yelling something out of a car window to a woman, you should know you're likely to fail in that scenario. Like, that should be an accepted part of that situation. There's no, I'm leaning my head out the window, yelling at you, even for like the best looking, the most desirable among us. I think you actually have to be somewhere where they can see you and can interact with you if you're have any shot of picking them up. You can't do it from a moving vehicle. But unless the guy did it, now he's offering her flowers, and she's probably also going to say no to that. Madonna opened the VMAs with a special guest, and that guest was Seth Rogen. Which was weird. Also, Madonna in general, you probably didn't watch the Video Music Awards, which I think were on CBS, but I did see the way Madonna was dressed and some of the things she talked about, and I think she won an award and whatnot. And look, it's one thing, I'm not trying to crap on everybody, it's one thing for Madonna to behave a certain way at say, 20, but she's doing this at 68 now. She's walking into certain rooms making jokes about her butt. And I'm just not sure that anywhere near as many people who might have enjoyed that conversation before are enjoying it now. I'm just saying, there might be a time at some point in your life where you wear the long pants. You don't wear the super short things that, as you stand up, make a lot of us afraid of what we're going to see that we don't want to see. Also, other things just quickly out there that I thought were sort of interesting. Would you rather eat vampire cup ramen noodles or a spooky black Hidden Valley ranch? That is a question that's gone viral on social media because some companies are trying to make as many weird Halloween things as they can. One of those is vampire noodles, which I think is available at Walmart. It's a hot garlic flavored version of ramen noodles. And the other one is then a spooky black Hidden Valley ranch that I'm not really sure what's in it, because nothing I put on my food should really be that dark of a black. And I think it actually also goes, it also is in a glow-in-the-dark bottle, which can't make me feel great. It's fruit juice and cocoa is what I think it says on the website. It's just not something you need. Again, people, like, everything doesn't need to be pumpkin spiced. Everything doesn't need to be creepy and weird for Halloween. Like, there's mistakes we make that are, self-inflicted wounds, and ones we make that we can't avoid These are all very self-inflicted. These all do not need to happen. I don't know when this became a thing that everybody out there wants to get in on every single holiday, including Halloween, which is in fact my birthday. By the way, I was born on Halloween. I'm somewhat protective of the holiday and the things about it that are fun and all the stupidity that surrounds it that's not so fun, but not really all that much so, because Halloween's the most ridiculous of all the holidays we celebrate, I think. It's a great birthday in both high school, college, and then as an adult man, but also as a kid. Like, across the board, everything about that holiday is a bunch of fun. I thought everybody was giving out candy for me when I was young enough. I can't remember what parent or grandparent told me that, but they were all celebrating me. I thought my friends weren't grateful enough. They were also in on this candy thing. A quick break, a lot more. Craig Collins filling in on The Dana Show.
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13: Deputy Officer, Tompkins County, New York. The DA looking closely at an alleged gang rape lawsuit against Cornell University and 7 members of a campus frat. An attorney for one of the accused men in that suit speaking. ABC's Aaron Katursky.
14: The now former student, identified as Jane Doe, alleges 7 Chi-Phi fraternity brothers forcibly drugged her with ketamine and took turns sexually assaulting her. The lawyer for one of them is blasting the woman's lawsuit.
15: This young man will be exonerated and we will repair him so he can live the life and as a good person that he can be going forward without the consequences of these selfish lawsuit against him.
14: Cornell's Chi Phi chapter is still barred from this campus.
13: That powerful nor'easter that pummeled the Northeast caused travel problems in New England Monday, forcing airlines to delay or cancel flights at Boston's Logan Airport. Sherry Zmina of Ohio.
16: We're here to have a girls' trip to Salem. We've been planning for 2 years, and we heard there was a nor'easter coming, but we weren't going to let that stop us.
13: This is ABC News.
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7: 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D-Lash, Dana Lash Radio and X, Twitter, great ways to stay connected to her, everything that she has going on. My name is Craig Collins, at Radio Craig C, or Craig Collinays. I'm actually giving my real name now. I don't know why that started. I co-host a show with an investigative reporter, so it's become a thing. I want to bring in the chief of the Texas Board of Education, Aaron Kinsey, to our show, because there's a couple big things that have been talked about for the last, I'd say, couple of weeks. That Aaron will give us the best perspective on possible as the guy now in the head chair appointed by Greg Abbott. Aaron, welcome to the program.
8: Hey, thanks for having me, Craig.
7: Thrilled to have you on. I met you at Texas Faith Fest over the weekend. I was broadcasting there. You were one of the speakers there. But I do want to start with the bigger news that probably people listening all throughout the country might be somewhat familiar in Texas. There has been some level of, and this is the way I think it's described more on the left than the right, state takeover of education within Texas. Can you tell me what's actually going on?
8: Yeah, they're using the state takeover language. The left has also really reframed a bunch of great reforms that we've been making in the state of Texas and really put them in a negative light when really we're doing some incredible things for the state and for the country. We're shifting to a pro-America, pro-Texas, Western civilization focus in social studies, and we're working to improve our literacy rates through reading.
7: Yeah, and not only that, there was actually an objection to the way that 9/11 and history was being taught to kids in classrooms, and it's surreal, to be honest with you, Aaron, that we're having a conversation like this in 2026, but teaching the truth, teaching how, you know, radical Islamics created a terrorist attack in the United States, and not some other thing that makes the people involved more innocent or something. Were you surprised in general that that was part of this discussion, that Texas wants to teach truth to children and that people are pushing back on that?
8: Yeah, I was surprised about this specifically, but it really, if you start with the need and you think about 30% of the population across the country wasn't born when 9/11 happened. And so this was our first opportunity in Texas to tell the story of what actually happened. And the standard that we wrote said that radical Islamic terrorists attacked the country and killed 2,977 people. And they objected to it being characterized as radical Islamic terrorists. I'm not sure how else you could characterize the actions other than radical. And we all know the affiliations of them. So the fact that this became the only thing they wanted to talk about out of pages and pages of goodness is just incredible to me.
7: Yeah. No. Why don't we get into some of that other goodness, too? Because I when I met you, we were talking about some of the challenges that a lot of, you know, schools throughout the country, not just I think here in the United States, but or not just here in Texas, excuse me, but throughout the United States are facing, and how bad success has gotten, how many schools are failing kids in simple versions of educating them. And Texas has taken a lot of, you know, the bull by the horns there, as of course they would, and seen some level of success. But why don't you tell me about some of the good that's coming from all this?
8: Yeah, some of the good that's coming from this is, again, what I was saying earlier, we're going to be pro-America and pro-Texas. If you think about the way we've taught history before, it's been really disjointed. And if you've ever watched a TV show where it goes from one time period back to another and then back forward and back in reverse, it's incredibly difficult to follow and contextualize everything that's going on, although they may be, you know, you may be able to appreciate the artistic nature of the show. But whenever we're thinking about teaching kids, we need to teach it in a chronological order. For instance, you can't really understand what's going on, what was going on with the American Revolution if you don't understand the ideals that were going on and popular across the world, and the correlations sure. between that and the French Revolution that were happening at the same time. So we've gone to a chronological approach to show how we've got the best country in the world, where that came from, where those ideals came from that our forefathers were trying to put on paper. And then from Texas perspective, how Texas created our own republic and state after that to be what we think is the best version of the American ideals. And so that is unpopular in a culture and from the left where they want to focus on the world and communism and socialism, all these crazy ideas you see out there that have gained popularity today. They're not emphasizing a Western perspective. And that's really how we reframed this whole conversation is let's talk about this from the base of Judeo-Christian values, how that went through the yes. classical times and how it was refined over time to make the greatest thing that we've ever seen in the face of the world.
7: Yes. Yeah. You know what? I could ask it to you this way, too, because I think there's a lot of people now, and I've seen some data set that like 60% of Americans dislike the Democratic Socialists of America and the crazy things they're saying. And yet fixing that problem, solving the issue of a bunch of 20 and 30 somethings thinking communism is a good idea is challenging. I think you're at the forefront, what you do and what the Texas Board of Education will do in fixing this, in making sure people are more aware, more well-versed in the simple reasons that some of the ideas they're throwing out there, like state takeover of industry, is actually bad. Do you feel that way sometimes, that as you see the crazy things going viral and the people and even the politicians advocating for stuff, that what you wish you had was your hands on this system 20 years ago, 30 years ago, so that more people could be better informed and obviously then dismiss these radical ideas?
8: Yeah, it's easy to propagate these crazy ideas when you have a populace who's not educated on the horrors of the outcomes they create. So we went and we said, hey, we're going to highlight the horrors of communism. And then we're going to talk about socialism as the entry to communism. And we're going to start to lay that foundation because we've had generations now that have gone through the education system and don't fully contextualize how bad these ideologies end up in the long term. And then we've gone even further with a personal financial literacy course that every kid in the state's going to take in order to graduate, and they're going to learn how to manage their own finances. We know that that's an issue, and if you get into debt right after you get out on your own, that it can take decades to work out of that, if ever. And then we're going to contrast that with what a communist system looks like and what a socialist system looks like, so we can enable kids to make good decisions right out the gate and go pursue entrepreneurship, develop businesses, take personal responsibility and control of your life, because you can do so in a free enterprise system, and that can work out well for you and for us as a whole country.
7: Yeah, no, amen. I honestly think that one of the biggest challenges we've faced is just a whole bunch of people simply weren't taught other things. And I'm a millennial. I grew up, you know, at a certain time when I think more and more radical teachers in classrooms were getting away with teaching people all kinds of crazy stuff. In Texas, what do you do to try to prevent the ideology of the teacher from circumventing a lot of the changes you're trying to make sure that math and science are taught in a classroom and, you know, what they believe about LGBTQ or something else is left for parents at home?
8: Yeah, well, we've done a few things. One, we know I'm a businessman, so we know that what gets measured gets managed in business. We know in education what gets tested gets taught in the classroom. And so we looked at our the grades that we test, and that's all driven by the legislature. And they said, hey, how can we match the material that's going to be on the test to the ideals that we want kids to actually learn? So, for instance, a lot of English, there's a lot of testing around English language arts and reading. So we're going to put content in there that supports a pro-America viewpoint, a pro-free enterprise viewpoint. And that seems like obvious. But the challenge is a lot of these ideals that we're talking about come up in social studies. Well, the social studies passing rate in the state of Texas on the exam, it's only tested 1 year in eighth grade. It's in the 30s, the 30%, 32%, wow. I think, pass that test. Well, we've got to supplement our other subjects that we know are getting more attention in the classroom with pro-America content and things that are supporting our Judeo-Christian foundings.
7: Yeah. One last question for you, and thank you again for making some time on the Dana Show today with me. I know that when people talk about the financials in school or the way that maybe those financials eventually hit your property taxes or something else, that a lot of people get very mad. But I think you're very honest in saying that there is a lot of waste. There is a lot of money that's not going the direction it should be going, which I like when guys at the top of these pyramids are willing to admit that. What do you think is a solution to the problem of the funding that goes into education and the lack of it going to the right places?
8: Yeah, well, if you think about what the left typically says on this talking point, they say, well, teachers aren't paid enough. Well, what we do know in the state of Texas is we are spending a very large amount per pupil. Now, we have programs set up in the state to incentivize teachers who are at the top of their field. Some of them can make over $100,000. When they're delivering results in their classroom. But if you look at the breakdown of how education spending has moved over time, it has shifted from the classroom to the administrative side, and that's a problem. So the left continues to say, hey, we just need more money. We need more money. We need even more money. Well, we need to be more efficient with how we use money. We need to be better managers of that at the district level to make sure that money is getting down to the specific teachers and to the pupils that need it. And that could be just in normal teaching or in a remediation sense, so that we can bring them up to their capabilities and show them that they can learn and they can succeed both in school and then in life.
7: Yeah. No, I love that message too. I remember when you and I were talking at Texas Faith Fest that there's a lot of messaging to kids about how they're doomed and how terrible that is and how much better it would be to give people hope. All people hope, and I just think it's kind of profound that we're at a place where that kind of thing also feels special. When I think maybe both you and I think it's fairly common sense. This is the kind of thing we should be doing from jump. We shouldn't be begging people to embrace this type of idea. But thank you so much for making some time for me and for jumping on the show. Anything else people need to know? I'll give you a couple seconds. Just have a platform all on your own to say whatever you want.
8: Yeah, look, Texas, we're going to be leaders in education. We're taking the bull by the horns. We have a suite of reforms we've already passed, and we have more to come. These elections coming up are incredibly important. State Board of Education is on the ballot. We're going to continue to push forward on reforming the education system to be the country that we know we can be and the state we know we can be within that country. I appreciate you having me on. It's been great.
7: Sure, no problem. Thank you very much. We got to take a quick break. A lot to get to here on The Dana Show. My name is Craig Collins filling in. He is Aaron Kinsey. He is part of the Texas State Board of Education. And actually, he's the head honcho now. He's the chair who's in charge of it, appointed by Greg Abbott just earlier this year and doing an incredible job. A quick break, a lot more. Craig Collins filling in on The Dana Show.
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5: 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I shouldn't just promote what they are on X. You can find her everywhere. I follow her on TikTok, for example. A Florida woman stole a sheriff's cruiser, drove nearly 100 miles an hour before deputies found her wearing the vest. The sheriff said, none of that makes it legal. Just pretending to be a cop is actually uniquely a bad thing. Even more so, stealing their car, bad. Putting on their vest and walking around like you're one of them, bad. All this bad. But the lady eventually was apprehended. You know, I've seen videos where a cop gets his car stolen by some idiot who seems to be capable of doing something horrible. And I don't know what it is about that situation, what the reason is for me that I find it so fascinating. But you see the cop getting so mad at themselves for letting it happen. And a lot of times these people are just absolute lunatics and insane. And, the only way to stop them is to predict the behavior of the absolute lunatic and insane people because they do crazy stuff. But I imagine it's not a fun day at work for you to be the person that had your cruiser taken by this crazy lady and then have to talk to everybody there about it, because I bet you it comes up quite a bit. Other Florida stories out there. A Florida man, 76, with a suspended license, allegedly admitted to driving while under the influence. That influence was rum and cocaine. Which probably have different impacts on you. Not necessarily a good decision. I love that you just admit it, though, because I do like Florida people or criminals, if you want to call the people who we talk about in Florida Man and Florida Woman. Not everybody that lives in Florida, of course, is a criminal, but these people are, that actually admit the things they've done. Charles Ducking is the guy's name. He's 76. And when he got pulled over and he was driving as if he were not well, He immediately admitted, oh, yeah, it's probably the rum and the cocaine. That's part of a problem with my ability to drive. It's not funny. It's actually inherently dangerous and horrible, and I can't. But it's just the unapologetic aspect of getting pulled over, of getting in trouble and being like, yeah, I'm doing something I definitely know I shouldn't be doing, which, thank God, these people get caught and arrested and thrown in the hoosegow. And then if you're in a place like Florida, not let out of the hoosegow. If you're in a place that's terrible, a place not like Florida or not like Texas, they let you out almost immediately, like the UK, which is seeing their own version of that problem right now. And then finally, one last Florida story that I thought was interesting, and this isn't really a Florida man or a Florida woman. It's more a Florida group of people, because I guess a house in Fort Lauderdale was going through a renovation, and for some reason, the crew that was working on the house allowed a large crane that was stretched across it doing some of the work to fall and smash into part of the home. So you ask for a renovation, they come out with the fancy equipment, and they allow one to crash into the house that's the opposite of what you wanted. And then this is my favorite part. This is the reason the story is making Florida Man and Florida Woman. A second crane was used to try to lift the first crane off of the home, and it fell and damaged the home as well. And then a fire chief, his name is Steven, was in the area talking about how crazy it is to come to a house that has two cranes.

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8: From ABC News, I'm Stephanie Officer. The war with Iran entering its 8th month. President Trump still claims it'll end soon, but he rejected a deal Iran offered to reopen the Strait of Hormuz. ABC's Andrew Dimbert.
9: President Trump says he expects more talks with Iran this week, but he's also leaving open the possibility that the U.S. could resume bombing. Iran's foreign minister says they are prepared for whatever outcome. Today, a U.S. official confirming 8 Marines were recently injured in an Iranian attack on a ship in the Strait of Hormuz. The official saying the injuries were not significant.
8: Meanwhile, a link between Iran and the 5 suspects taken into custody in England over the weekend after a suspicious incident near the Royal Air Force Base in Fairford used by the American military has not been established. They've been released on bail. ABC's Ian Pannell.
10: Iran denying any involvement, but British police now investigating a possible link to proxy groups working on behalf of a foreign state. And last week, Iran threatening European bases, warning any UK base like this one here used by the US to attack Iran would be considered a legitimate target.
8: The Pima County Sheriff's Office says they've received a new ransom note regarding Nancy Guthrie's disappearance. They're looking into its authenticity. Savannah Guthrie's mother vanished from her Arizona home earlier this year. The Protect College Sports Act passed the Senate 77-22 late Monday. Senator Chris Coons among the bill's supporters. He tells ABC News.
11: It means that the conferences and the colleges can set some simple rules that are in this bill about transfers, about eligibility, and it'll put in statute the right of athletes to receive revenue sharing.
8: His longtime agent tells ABC News Dennis Haskins, better known as Mr. Belding from Saved by the Bell, has died. His agent says everyone loved Mr. Belding, and those who got to know Haskins loved him even more. He was just 75. Haskins' official cause of death has not been confirmed. You're listening to ABC News.
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8: The new Supreme Court term begins with arguments in a major climate case.

0: but only 8 justices will decide it.
1: Some state and local governments say they should be able to sue energy companies over the effects caused by climate change and greenhouse gas emissions. Those companies claim that the suits are preempted by the federal Clean Air Act. The Supreme Court will decide the case this term, but Justice Samuel Alito will not take part. He's recused himself without giving a reason why. He's faced calls to step aside because he holds stock in energy companies, although he does not own shares of the two companies here, Exxon and Suncor. Brian Clark, ABC News.
0: The Southeastern Conference and South Carolina have jointly suspended Gamecocks edge rusher Dylan Stewart for throwing a punch at Alabama tight end Josh Ford Saturday. When will gas prices go down? Not anytime soon. A barrel of Brent crude is still selling near $100. And Gas Buddy's Patrick DeHaan says there are other concerns.
2: The refining issues have shifted from the Midwest out to the West Coast. California is seeing a low-level refining issue, and that is impacting gasoline prices in California, Arizona, and certainly Nevada, the worst possible time. Those areas could see further increases along with neighboring states.
0: Gas Buddy puts the national average at $4.43 a gallon. California is averaging $6.34 a gallon. OpenAI says it stopped development of its latest AI models, admitting agents acted in ways that suggested a lack of control. I'm Stephanie Officer, ABC News.
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9: You don't get to make promises with my money without me being present. 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
11: This is The Dana Show. My name is Craig Collins, filling in. Thrilled to be with you. A bunch of stuff out there to talk about. I actually have a recorded interview that I would like to play for you. This also happened when I was at the Faith Festival here in Texas. And a lot of the discussions at Faith Fest were very much designed to be fairly simplistic in how there is a role for Christian or you know, Catholic faith, or in some ways just in general, some kind of faith within our government, within the people who control everything in our government. And the way that I like to say this, by the way, the way that I like to articulate this concept is that, of course, there is. Of course, people will use their belief system when they govern our country, whoever they are. The founding fathers certainly did this, and did this in a way that definitely benefited us, that more and more people seem to be pushing against now. And even more so, I can say this a different way. It's sort of surreal to think that anyone out there believes that there's an actual world that we can all walk into where we just check all of our beliefs, all of our values at the door and pretend that none of them, you know, happen or none of them exist at all. And that's honestly the way I was, I think, educated as a millennial, as someone who grew up at a time when you were taught how bad it would be to have your faith be a part of a discussion in a classroom or anywhere else. And even more than that, I think, treated like there was some reality or that could even happen. But I've stumbled on this long enough. I talked to Bonnie Wallace. Bonnie Wallace is a parent, a grandparent, a woman that went into a classroom, found a book that she thought was surreal in how disgusting it was, how pervasive, how perverted it was, and it was inside a school classroom. And so her response to that situation was to try to do everything she can to get the book removed. And when she tried to get it removed, she faced a lot of pushback and a lot of fighting, which seemed to make absolutely no sense. So without further ado, I want to play at least a good portion of about a 20-minute discussion with Bonnie Wallace, someone who probably is pretty well-known in Texas, might not be well-known in a lot of places, who tried her best to fight schools and the terrible books that they have in classrooms, they have in libraries. And here's the crazy way she went about it before I actually hit play on this. She decided to take those books from those libraries and read them at school board meetings, and somehow that was controversial and bad. Here we go. I am very thrilled to have Bonnie Wallace sit down with me. Bonnie, I'm a relatively new Texan, and yet I know about you. You're
9: welcome.
11: Thank you. You're a person that's been doing a lot of things for a little while now that a lot of other people, I think, would be afraid to do. Can you tell me very simplistically, why has this been your mission to try to inform parents about the insanity of things that are on bookshelves in schools?
9: Yeah, great question. So if you're a biblical scholar or you just like to read the Bible, sure, like I do, Joshua 1:9 tells us, "Have I not commanded you? Be strong and courageous. Do not be terrified. Do not be discouraged. The Lord your God goes with you wherever you go." So I start by saying that because people are afraid to go speak at a school board or just to listen. This content is so harmful. It's so filthy,
11: yes,
9: that it's very embarrassing to read. But if that is what God is asking you to do for him, then I think we have an obligation to be obedient and do that. So that's why I do it. And it's not up to Bonnie Wallace. It's about doing Jesus's work, following the path that he set out. And the beautiful thing is he opens doors and multiplies our efforts in ways we can never ask or imagine.
11: Yeah.
9: So the content, you know, as you said, it's very, very harmful. And the minds of our children are not fully developed yet. And so they don't like have discernment, you know. And I just feel God nudging me that I have to open eyes. And so that's what I do.
11: Yeah. And I mentioned it. I don't know if that was on air or off air now. I can't remember already. But you got kicked out of a Houston event, a Houston Independent School District event. And you were reading books that are in the library at the school. Can you fathom how we've gotten to a place where there are advocates for that type of content being allowed in the school, and yet you can't show up and read it at a meeting?
9: Well, I think it's twofold.
11: Sure.
9: Part of it is that the school board, I feel, often does not know. They do not have any idea. And think about this. Houston's, I don't know how many, they have like 200 and something campuses. So I give them grace because we all need grace. But I think that they really don't know. So when I'm reading this, they are freaking out. They literally were freaking out. The board president wasn't there that day. It was the vice chair. And she's gaveling and saying, "That's inappropriate. That's inappropriate." Yes, I agree.
11: I agree wholeheartedly.
9: Wholeheartedly agree.
11: Literally your point. Yeah,
9: completely inappropriate.
11: Right.
9: Why are you placing that in front of your students?
11: Yes.
9: The day I spoke, which was March 19th, that book that I read was in three school campuses. Three. The day of the press conference, Dan Patrick told me that Mike Morath had told him that that book had been removed. And I said, "Are you sure? Because I don't think so." And he's like, "Well, can we check?" So I whipped out my laptop and I looked, and it had been removed from DeBakey High School, one high school, but it was still present in two. And guess what? It had been added to six additional high schools.
11: Yeah, you know, I'll jump in right here. This is me actually talking and not playing the interview. And I know it's on a location, so there's a lot of audio up and down there. There's a lot of people making a lot of noise behind us, but I'm glad it's as good as it is. But it's kind of crazy, again, to think that Bonnie Wallace is the type of person who wants to look at a problem like, you know, inappropriate books in schools, wants to address the problem by just reading the content to the people that are in charge of this, and then she gets attacked and she gets pushback. Later on in this discussion, the totality of which is up on social media at my page, at Radio Craig Z, if you want to hear my entire discussion with Bonnie Wallace. I actually asked her a little bit about the anger on the left and some of the challenges that she's faced throughout her own life in dealing with just trying to make things better for kids in classrooms. And it's amazing to hear her answer to the idea that people can't seem to fathom the good that she's doing and that she gets constant phone calls and constant attacks herself where people want to harm her. Let's try to play a little bit
12: Probably
11: of that.
12: Probably not holding Jesus's hand.
11: Fair enough. You made me feel good about all the angry messages I get.
12: Yeah.
11: Wait, hold on. That's actually the end of it. Let's go up here and then we got it.
13: A Texas Faith Fest that you are also at. And there's a similarity between the two of you that I can see in a willingness to use the most basic version of an argument to demonstrate the problem, which for you is simply reading a book that's on a shelf in a school. For him, it's describing abortion and what it actually is. Why have we gotten to a place where that's necessary? Why are there so many people that are blind to the entirety of this? Because I do think there's a lot of parents who, even today, even with all the work Bonnie Wallace has done, completely unaware of still what's going on in the schools. Why is that happening?
11: And by the way, I was talking about Brandon Gill, who was the keynote speaker, and I think just on the Dana Show a few days ago, talking about Hassan Piker, who also is one of those people who just simply approaches some of these topics with no nonsense. But here's Bonnie's answer to that.
12: 100% right. There are. And I reference the Bible for everything.
11: Sure.
12: And so the Bible describes people having scales over their eyes and being unable to see truth, unable to hear truth. Listen, that's what we're dealing with. They see these books. Listen, we have books that have sex with animals.
11: Yeah.
12: We have books that have sex with dead bodies. A brand new one just got published a few months ago. Sex with teachers. Two books describe sex with Jesus in graphic detail.
11: I didn't even know that.
12: Yeah.
11: Wow.
12: We have books that are prohibited to prisoners in Texas due to the graphic illegal sex acts.
11: Wow.
12: But they're in junior highs and high schools all across Texas and America, not just Texas. This is not just a Texas problem, right?
11: Yeah.
12: And not just a big city problem. But why can they not see truth? I think it's because they do not have Jesus in their hearts. And so until we have Jesus, we can't see truth. The light comes from him and him only. And so I speak out.
11: When you have a parent that hears your message, when you go to a school and you inform someone, what is that interaction like for people that come up to you and say, thank you, Bonnie, you just told me something I didn't know?
12: Listen, I give my email to everybody. I give my cell phone on my card to everybody. I have calls every single day. And most of them are new people that have just met me or heard me, like at Faith and Family Fest here. I've given dozens and dozens of cards.
11: Sure.
12: And I will have phone calls from these people wanting to engage. And listen, I get a lot of bad phone calls too, but I take them and they tell me I need to die and I need to drink Clorox. If I really love Jesus, I can go live with him today.
11: Wow.
12: All these nonsense things. But it is important. This battle is worth fighting for. And if you are living a life where you're not taking any fiery darts or flaming arrows, you're probably not holding Jesus's hand.
11: Fair enough. You know what's really interesting about that? That's all the interview that I'll share here on The Dana Show, but there is a bigger version of it out there on social media if you want to go looking for it. At Radio Craig C is my social media account if you want to find it. But what's interesting to me is she references how violent the left can become. And the last thing I'll say without preaching in the world of faith and some of the stuff that Bonnie was talking about, I'll just say that it's amazing to hear the side of the aisle that believes themselves to be the good guys, the nice guys, the you know, accepting group, be as vitriolic and angry and, you know, threaten violence as often as they do to the people that they disagree with. Because you would think that people who pride themselves on believing that they're the good side of a bad, good argument would at least not resort to threats of violence and telling people like Bonnie Wallace, mother, grandmother, and person who doesn't like dirty books in school, that you should drink bleach and die. That's the world we live in, though. That's the society we found for whatever reason. And I hope we get back, whether it's because of faith or something else, I hope we get back to a version of our world that makes more sense to people like me and her. All right, quick break, a lot more. Craig Collins filling in on The Dana Show.
9: The folks who make the program possible, it's our friends at Preborn. 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
32: My name is Erica, and my son Kaysen is a patient at Shriners Children. My oldest called me and said, Kaysen got burnt. I said, how bad is it? He wouldn't answer me. Before we could see Kaysen, the trauma doctor came in and said he needs to go to Shriners.
33: To survive a burn injury and to return to life unafraid and full of joy and be who you're supposed to be is what we strive to deliver to our patients. His injury was a big injury, and I think a testament to the care that we provide. He's fully functional. He's riding his dirt bike, doing all of the things that you would want him to do. I can't think of another system that has the impact on pediatric patients that Shriners Children's does.
0: I wouldn't do anything else.
12: We're just so thankful that Kaysen is still here, because things can change in the blink of an eye.
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3: And now, all of the news you would probably miss. 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
11: That's right. It's time for Quick Five on the Dana Show, Dana Lash Radio on X and Twitter. Great way, at DLash, at Dana Lash Radio. A great way to stay connected to her. Some quicker things out there that we saw that everybody thought was kind of interesting. Death rates for young Americans have jumped by 71% in just over a decade, which is horrible. One of the biggest reasons for this is accidental drug overdose, which we've actually seen drop in the last year. But that is a number that was trending upward for quite some time. That's horrible. The Trump administration considers building a baseball park in a national park as well, which is pretty cool. So I like that as kind of a way to juxtapose the horrible story about young people that are getting sick more. But also in general, I'll go back to that because I don't want to. I jumped a little bit too quick and I didn't mean to do that. But I'll say this about the death rates for young Americans. Almost none of it is tied to serious illness. There is more of that than there was before. There is an uptick there, but it's not as bad as even people who are harming themselves, killing themselves, and how big of an impact that is having on some of these death rates in the youngest generations, which is pretty much across the board. Millennial, Gen Z, a lot of people that are facing a lot of challenges we weren't facing before. And I think that is the eye-opening moment where you say, okay, here is a problem. Here are potentially some of the solutions. And one of the biggest of those is actually removing drugs from our society, which has been happening more recently. A fentanyl overdose and whatnot has gone down because of the war on people that are here illegally in this country who also do horrible things like, say, drug trafficking. I know it's not a war on drugs like before, but there is a byproduct of what we're doing that is actually sending these numbers and making them better. I also saw this out there. As far as other stuff goes, a London-based flight returned to Boston due to an odor that it had. I find that amusing. Boston and Bostonians jumped on a flight, and then the smell was so bad they had to turn around and go back. I feel a little bit happier talking about this a day before the Yankees and the Red Sox play in the playoffs. As a Yankee fan, I don't know who it was. I don't know what happened. I'm not trying to blame anybody specifically. I'm just saying that's a unique problem when you have to turn the plane around because it smells so bad. The other thing that I mentioned a second ago, and I'll actually pay off a little bit more, Trump's administration is considering building a baseball a stadium at a national park, which I think is a really cool idea. I think this is the kind of thing we should do more of. I love the Field of Dreams game. It's one of several events that happens that makes me uniquely happy in the world of baseball. And this would be leaning into that, a stadium in the Rocky Mountains that I think would probably be a place that a lot of people would go and play, like a destination thing. I don't think you're actually going to build it in a way where a team would call it home year round. But there's something about highlighting the beauty of our country while also playing a sport, specifically, I think, the best sport to watch us play in America's pastime. That's really cool. People are trashing on the Trump administration for proposing this now, like we need this right now in this moment. And yet I'm fine with it. And then finally, one last thing, as far as a quick story goes, I've heard this before. You probably have too. High blood pressure. Listen to calming music, classical music like Mozart and Bach, Beethoven, whoever. A study found that playing these musicians and playing that type of music actually does lower your blood pressure. I'm not sure if this is the kind of thing you could tolerate doing all the time, if it's not your music of choice. But 130 patients in Turkey were part of a study in which some of them listened to classical music, some of them didn't. And that being the only difference, the people who were listening to classic music had a health benefit to it. They also say this about studying, that if you listen to certain music while studying, you'll do better on whatever the test is you're taking. Why does it have to be so much worse than the music I like? I'm just kidding. But try that out and see if it works for you. Quick break, a lot more. Craig Collins filling in on The Dana Show.
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7: ABC News, I'm Stephanie Officer. Over the weekend, President Trump rejected a proposal from Iran that would reopen the Strait of Hormuz. Oil is still high, the market's still in the red. ABC News contributor Mick Mulroy weighs in on whether the president is contemplating more escalation or a renewed negotiation.
8: It's either or. It could be both. He could be looking at potentially a major military escalation to bring this war to an end. We'll have to see, of course. But right now, Iran thinks it has leverage because of the midterm elections. The day after the midterm elections, that leverage goes away.
7: A $5 million bond was set Monday for a third man charged in the death of Tasia Fortune. The 29-year-old's body was found hanging from a tree behind a home in Jackson, Mississippi last month. Jackson Police Chief Rashal Brackney.
9: Tasia Fortune was deceased before this hanging was staged. We will not get into what we believe to be the intent behind that.
7: This is ABC News.
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11: This is the Dana Show. My name is Craig Collins, filling in, thrilled to be with you. A bunch of audio to get to. We're just going to rapid fire through a bunch of this stuff. New York City Mayor Zoran Mamdani says socialism will take over national polls. It's going to be great. I have a friend of mine, my co-host, that does the morning show with me in Houston at KSEV Radio, an affiliate of the Dana Show, that's kind of given up on a lot of this. We had an interesting show this morning in which he just kept saying that he sort of done it. He pretended to be one of these crazy, democratic, idiot, socialist people because, I don't know, there's just so much of this right now. But here, I can play this audio of Mamdani celebrating the idea that socialism will take over here in our country, which I don't sadly think he's wrong about, by the way. Here we go.
28: Is other Democrats are concerned. Not everybody believes that America is ready on a national level to necessarily elect people who are on the left, and will it translate on a national level? And will the midterms not just be a referendum on Trump, but a referendum on the democratic socialists of America?
29: I think this will absolutely translate on a national level. And the reason that I believe that is while we are an exceptional city, as the greatest city in the world, we also know that the struggles that New Yorkers are facing are the struggles that working class Americans are facing across the country. I often say that there's only one majority in this country, it's the working class, and their inability to afford housing, childcare, even public transit, that is something that goes beyond any one city.
11: Yeah, so what are we going to do about that? Let the government buy everything. Continue.
28: The thing is, other Democrats are concerned.
11: All right, no, it's just the same thing. They just posted it twice. Never mind, because I thought there was a second half of the clip. But anyway, yes, I think that you have every right to be concerned. You have every a reason to think that this is bad because the reality of the solutions that they're pitching is something that's well documented in history as being much, much worse than the challenges we face right now. The reality of things going the wrong direction are the odds of that are 100% if they get what they want. And it's just a shame that every so often our society, our world, and maybe our country now, which our country hasn't had to learn this lesson this directly before, but might have to learn this lesson too. Another thing out there, here's a Democrat, and Radio Kane shared this, which is great, on social media, in his own words, saying mass amnesty for everybody, one of several goals of the broken left and what they do if they get back into power.
0: My number one issue is to try and get a resolution on immigration. My biggest goal of what I want to accomplish in politics right now is I want to legalize 7 or 8 or 9 or 10 million people in our country.
11: He should really just call them voters, because that's all they want to do. They want to legalize people that can then vote for them and help them win more races. That's the only reason they care, is that their side would be supported and the handouts would get more expensive and then government control of things would get worse. But here, yet again, this is Democratic Governor Andy Beshear of Kentucky saying more terrible things. I think this one actually is about protecting girls and men from not playing in women's sports and protecting girls from men in locker rooms and whatnot, and how he voted to veto some of these bills that would have done that. And yet he seems to think that he's not throwing anyone under the bus, even though any biological woman would probably feel differently. Here we go.
1: 4 years ago, you vetoed a bill in Kentucky that would have banned transgender students for participating in girls and women's sports. There are a bunch of super PAC ads running against Democratic candidates right now on transgender issues. And in addition to that, some of the Democrats in red states and districts have responded, in some cases, saying trans girls should not participate in girls' sports. What's your take on that?
2: Well, sports need to be fair, and there should be no unfair advantage. But in Kentucky, we already had rules in place with our Kentucky High School Athletic Association that prevented any of the things that you saw ultimately in colleges or the rest. In Kentucky, we only had one trans athlete. She was a seventh grader that started a field hockey team in her middle school to make friends. But that bill you're talking about didn't just do that. It banned all trans care for youth, any and all, and removed the ability of any parent to make decisions on the health care for their children. So it was sweeping. But here's my take.
11: I can't understand this at all, because actually a lot of the times it's not even the parents who make these decisions, by the way. It's somebody else. Schools want to remove parents from some of these discussions so that they can have them with teachers or other people that are on the far left. Like, you see story after story where the parents are actually trying to encourage their child to understand that they were born a certain way for a reason. And you hear people attack that and go crazy with that. Gender dysmorphia is the thing. And for a long time, we acknowledged it as a mental health challenge that needed to be treated with mental health therapy and whatnot, and maybe medication. And instead now we're talking about it as if you can just change someone's body at whatever age. If someone around that child thinks it's a good idea, it doesn't even have to be the parents necessarily. That's what the left is trying to do. I don't know if these messages are landing anymore. I will say this before I move on to Nicki Minaj and how amazed I am that she's a voice for the right now. She did a Fox News interview. But I think that, and this is the best way I can articulate it, the novelty of some of these discussions has worn off. It doesn't mean the reality is gone. It doesn't mean that the left isn't still doing things that are harming kids and that the right shouldn't be trying to protect kids from these harmful behaviors. And that, as I went through some of those audio examples, you can hear people say they want 10 million people that are here illegally to just magically be citizens and what that would do to our society if that were to happen. None of those challenges have gone away. But I do think a lot of people have heard that argument before, and there might be some need to have a different discussion, a different argument, a different set of variables that are presented to people to convince them that one side, while certainly in power right now, needs to stay in power for years to come because of the harm that would be done if the other side takes over. Look, I know, I'll say it this way, and it's a fairly generic point, but I'll just make it. I know that things aren't what you wanted them to be. When you voted most people, when you voted Trump into office and he ran on a message that when I was in office before Biden, the economy was great, things were really good, and then COVID took over and screwed everything up. And a lot of people voted for him. He won the popular vote in all of the swing states, or in general, and he won in all the swing states. Those were things that could not have happened if the very simplistic message of your life will be better if I'm in charge wasn't well received by a lot of Americans in 2024. But in 2026, there's a lot of impatience. Your life isn't as much as improved as you thought it would be. Things have not gotten much better from what they were a short time ago. Gas prices are still inevitably very high for a very different reason than before. I get it. I think a lot of people get it. And I think the right way to continue to have these discussions is not just to continue to paint the more novel brushes of topics that were painted before, the things like talking about transgender athletes playing women's sports, which does happen and is happening in parts of this country. But if it's not happening in your community, it's not happening at your school, there's no, you know, boy that's beating the girls at some kind of sport in front of you, maybe it becomes a more hollow issue to you. And then the discussion very much becomes, it's the economy, stupid. If things aren't going any better for you, you're likely to vote the other team in power. But that doesn't inherently mean that things actually get better, that things improve just because you do that. And for the amount of people that would typically support conservatives but kind of want to punish conservatives for not doing what they hoped they would do, this is the least intelligent decision you could possibly make to make things worse, not better for everyone. Although, who knows, maybe it would actually cause more people to vote in, say, the 2028 election in a certain way. But Nicki Minaj is one of the voices of reason, so I might as well just play her. She was talking about critics of President Trump and some of the other things she sees out there, and she has some fairly strong opinions of it, even though people are now attacking her and have been for a couple of years since she became more of a unapologetic conservative and unapologetic supporter of President Trump. And it does harm her as far as her music career and the people who are buying her music, and she doesn't seem to care about that. So here, let's play a little bit of this, too.
3: To be someone that supports him.
4: What do you think it is that those people who are so critical of the president maybe don't understand about him or get wrong about him?
3: They've put out so many lies that after a certain amount of time, when you hear a lie over and over and over, especially when you are young, or just, you know, uninformed, you just start thinking these things are truth. And that's why I don't like the fact that the media does not understand their responsibility and the role they played in all of this. If you think someone is racist, of course you're not going to like them, you know? I feel like if they got to know him or just did their own research, I think they would know that it's a, you know, it's just been, you know, political theater. But
11: a lot of lies. Yes, of course. If you can shape someone successfully as being hateful in some capacity before you even talk to them and meet them, if the negative opinion that you hold of someone you've never spoken to is strong enough, of course you're going to hate them from jump. Of course you're not going to be willing to open any sort of mental door to hear or see a demonstration of what's false, what's a lie, as far as those narratives go. And I think Nicki does a really good job of articulating that more people need to do some of this work themselves. They need to watch the video that only airs on conservative media of Trump just being nice to people, for example. And I know Trump is an easy person to discuss, but a lot of people out there who get accused of being something that they're definitely not. Like, there's a truth to the amount of us, whether you're on the right or the left, is just a voter and a person. There's a truth that a lot of us deep in our core do just want to be good parents, you know, raise successful children, have a success in our own careers. Like, there's certain things that are through lines that connect all of us that I think Nicki Minaj is referencing here, that politics has tried to pretend don't exist and tried to destroy in how we talk about each other. One last Nicki Minaj thing before I take a break, just because I thought this was interesting, too. Her message to young voters on the midterms and how they need to once again vote overwhelmingly more conservative than they ever have in the past. Now, granted, they still voted for Democrats in the 2024 election, but a significantly larger percentage of young people voted red than had for, I think, ever or quite some time. Nicki is saying, let's do that again.
3: You know, how much you want a say in what happens, and realize that the only way to have that is by voting. Not just voting for the president, but just voting in, you know, all of the local elections, right? And it's going to be on November 3rd, right?
4: November 3rd.
3: On November 3rd. I might do something around that time. But I want you guys to do your research, see what candidates are in your area, you know, and just give it a couple, you know, a few minutes or an hour.
11: Just try it out.
3: Research them and then make a decision. You guys are so blessed to be able to vote, and you have to.
11: Well, and honestly, even further, I thought she was going to say, so blessed to have so much information available at your fingertips if you go look for it. This generation is more informed than other generations, I think, simply because of the ubiquity of access to information. But some of that stuff that you're seeing and gaining is not true, and you need to do a better job. I think most people need to do a better job of sussing out the false from the truth. But really, just like give it a few extra minutes, do a little bit more research, and figure out some of the historical reasons that maybe some solutions being offered are terrible and horrible, and you shouldn't support them happening, and how some are actually really good and probably will do wonders in our society. I love that. It's a very simple call to tell the electorate to just inform itself better and to not count on anyone else to do it for you. We're way past the days of, you know, the four major television stations being the only real places that gave you immediate information, and then a library card, the other best way for you to gain information. We're way past that, but we still need people to try a little bit harder, at least a lot of them, than they're trying now. And I think especially some of the younger generation, if you do hear something that you think is true, and if you hear it, you know, passionately argued and you see it in a few different places, at least fact check it a little more and maybe go to some sources that completely disagree with it to see what the counter argument might be. I think that goes a long way to what Nikki is saying, because even she is someone that I think has admitted before at a certain point she had an opinion of President Trump, and that opinion has very much changed. All right, quick break, a little bit more coming up. Greg Collins filling in on The Dana Show.
5: Our friends over at Chapter. 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
11: This is the Dana Show. My name is Craig Collins, filling in. Thrilled to be with you. So much stuff out there to talk about. So little time left to do it. One more time, looking forward to the playoffs starting in the world of baseball. I'm a Yankee fan, and I'm hoping the Yankees do well. I know there's a lot of people out there who are not, that hope the Yankees do terrible, including most of the people I live around. I live in Houston, and a whole lot of people here would like them to see them do poorly, and darn it, the Astros are really good at making that happen. Just a quick other couple things out there. Hillary Clinton had a smug, authoritarian Trump dig that backfired tremendously via community notes. I do love when this happens on social media. Hillary Clinton said, "Kicking out the free press is what fragile authoritarians do, not American presidents." And she had a whole video thing. Community notes had a different opinion of that. Hillary Clinton suggested the U.S. should kill the prominent journalist Julian Assange while she was in office, which feels like worse than just kicking them out of some kind of press briefing. It feels like that's the worst thing, to murder a guy. But that was what Hillary Clinton thought should happen just a short time ago when she forgets how she feels about things. But that community note was incredible. Way to go, once again, Elon Musk for buying Twitter and making community notes so much better. House Democrats plan a vast oversight of the Trump administration, including impeachment. This is an AP story that's out there that I kind of wanted to close on because House Democrats are begging for more power because they're going to do the whole movie we've seen.

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6: From ABC News, I'm Stephanie Officer. The district attorney in Tompkins County, New York, is looking closely at an alleged gang rape lawsuit brought against Cornell University and 7 members of a campus fraternity. Now, almost 2 years after the alleged incident, there could be criminal charges. ABC's Aaron Katursky.
7: The young woman's lawyer citing vulgar Snapchat messages among the brothers that he claims invite other members to join the alleged assault.
8: That group chat tells you it happened. That's all you need to know. That's the smoking gun.
7: Saying free expletive, like you can walk in and whip it out. The woman's lawyer told us he only has those messages because one of the fraternity brothers shared them with Jane Doe.
8: An anonymous fraternity member who was asleep at the time, the next day received this group chat, was horrified, and anonymously shared it with Miss Doe.
6: The Chi Phi chapter remains barred from campus. As the Department of Transportation made its pitch for billions in funding to upgrade the nation's aging air traffic control system, FAA Administrator Brian Bedford was put on the spot about Boeing's latest glitch, found in the 737 Boeing MAX 10's landing program. Bedford said the glitch surfaced during an upgrade.
9: The Boeing software that we're talking about is version 13, meaning there were previous versions of it that have continued to be modified. We did certify it. It fixed a known bug on the vertical navigation system, unexpectedly introduced a new bug.
6: FAA certification for the line has been delayed. He was called the Calypso King of the World. And his family confirms slinger Francisco, known on stage as Mighty Sparrow, has died. Born in Grenada and raised in Trinidad, Francisco recorded hundreds of songs, including this 1956 hit, Gene and Dinah, in a career that spanned 6 decades. He performed in several countries around the globe, including at famous venues like New York City's Madison Square Garden. Francisco was 91 years old. You're listening to ABC News.
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6: Pennsylvania reports an additional 13 new measles cases since Friday, bringing the state's total so far this year to 903. The state health department says at least 176 people have been hospitalized and 4 measles-associated deaths have been reported. Right place, right time. A plane of skydivers, some of which were trained EMTs, saw a small plane crash in a Wisconsin field Sunday and literally jumped to their rescue.
15: Kind of looked at each other and said, I kind of think that plane might have just crashed.
16: John Bechtel was one of the 3 skydivers who jumped into action.
15: When we arrived, we saw two of the passengers were up and walking around, and there was one

0: passenger who was laying on the ground, clearly had a head wound.
1: First responders arriving just minutes later. Three people rushed to area hospitals, a fourth treated at the scene.
2: ABC's Matt Rivers. SpaceX celebrated the launch of the world's largest and most powerful rocket and spacecraft Monday. Starship achieved orbit, launched Starlink satellites, and then splashed down near Hawaii. The test flight is a key step toward commercial missions. Ben Pert, Horniman, and To Get On. Those are just some of the dozen words and phrases long used in Caribbean nations that the Oxford English Dictionary has now added. Ben Pert is a Bermudian word used to describe a foolish person. Horniman, used in Trinidad to describe an unfaithful man. And To Get On means to make a scene. Stephanie Officer, ABC.
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7: 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Gary McNamara and Eric Harley talk about everything from politics to social issues and news of the day. 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
8: All across America, we are Red Eye Radio. He is Eric Harley and I'm Gary McNamara. Welcome. Good morning. Thanks so much for being here.
9: Hello and thank you very much.
8: All right, I love this story. Ready?
9: Yeah.
8: The prison system in Canada has confirmed that paper straws will soon be distributed in federal prisons to facilitate safe snorting of drugs in prison. This week, a social media post included photos of a memo distributed to corrections staff stating that paper straws were being newly introduced for safer snorting and intended for inhaling substances in powdered form or inhaling vapor from heated substances. Wesley Smith's column, National Review. Don't take drugs while in prison, but if you do, use a paper straw.
9: Let's be safe about it. Let's not get crazy.
8: How will paper straws reduce harm exactly? The explanation provided was that paper straws will reduce harm by lessening the risk of internal nose cuts that could occur from homemade or plastic straws.
9: Oh, I would have thought they would have made a case for plastic leaching into the drug, which then gets into your blood system. And you wouldn't want plastics mixed in with your drugs in your blood. That would be bad.
8: They recognize that overdose and toxicity risk still remain.
9: Toxicity?
8: What did I say?
9: Toxicity.
8: Toxicity.
9: Okay. Yeah.
8: Toxicity. Yeah.
9: Toxicity. Right? Yes.
8: I didn't say that?
9: No, you said toxicity.
8: Oh.
9: Which could be a Canadian word that I've never learned. I'm not Canadian, so I don't know.
8: Sorry.
9: Well, this actually, we can combine the story, the entire brunt of the story, with toxicity and stupidity, and it would be toxicity.
8: And then the last sentence. All right, let's take a survey. Which U.S. state and city will be the first to hand out paper straws? to prisoners for drug snorting.
9: Well, you know, his
8: vote, Oregon and Seattle.
9: Yeah, well, are you telling me they're not already? That's just probably where they got it from. The Canadian prison system probably got it from.
8: Oh, my gosh. All right, where are we? Yesterday, you could see a lot of the influencers on social media.
9: Yeah.
8: I saw this more than I've seen in a long time. Donald Trump, promises made, promises kept.
9: All right.
8: And then listing the different things. One of the things that people were promoting yesterday was the increase in the steel business.
9: Okay.
8: Because there's a new steel plant coming up in Iowa, whatever, and they're really focused on that.
9: Yeah.
8: Steel prices, let me just make sure and get to the chart. These are all government charts, just so people know. Here we go. Okay, that's not the one I was looking for here. Let me get to, hold on here. I had it, everything here all set up. Steel up 54% in the last year.
9: Hmm.
8: The price of steel.
9: Yeah.
8: Let's get it here. So yes, steel companies are doing very good, as when you protect them and put a 50% tariff on any steel coming in from foreign manufacturers.
9: Mm-hmm.
8: Yes, you're going to pick the winners, but the losers are anybody who has to pay that amount in steel.
9: Right.
8: You know, where are we right now? Because what you're seeing is you've got the Republicans out there saying, don't you see the economy is great? John Puri from, again, National Review. He said, and talking about here, the headline, the economy is great and also terrible. He goes, the gauge of business activity is hitting a 5-year high. There's an unemployment rate of 4.1%. Personal consumption breaking records. Private investment too. Artificial intelligence is driving a lot of the action, but business across the board, is doing pretty good.
9: Hmm.
8: Americans are producing and purchasing more stuff like ever before.
9: Okay.
8: And yet, the surge in prices this year has erased the modest wage gain Americans were experiencing since the post-pandemic inflation wave. Rates in treasury bonds are reaching levels not seen in two decades, and they will have to be paid by taxpayers one way or another. Average mortgage rates are up to 7%. A historically moderate level, which it really is when you think about it.
9: Yeah, no, 7% back in the day would have been pretty good. Yeah.
8: And now alien to most people after a quarter century of cheap money, the housing market is frozen in place. Sellers are unwilling to sell. Buyers are unable to buy. Pretty much everything is more expensive than it was last year, and inflation is still ongoing. When people describe their sour moods on the economy, they're usually not referring to a lack of jobs or investment or economic growth as they did in earlier periods like the Great Recession or the pandemic.
9: Mm-hmm.
8: We have all those things now. It's not even about nominal incomes, which by any metric are rising. Americans' reservations are, number one, high and rising prices above all else. Number two, a diminished pathway to upward mobility, primarily through renting and home buying, and a pervasive feeling of economic uncertainty, thus insecurity.
9: Hmm.
8: In our current limbo economy, we don't know what comes next. Another bout of inflation, sudden job losses from AI or higher interest rates, a housing crash, maybe even a debt crisis a ways down the road. These all feel like real possibilities. When most families don't like their financials now, with the major cost of life outpacing incomes, and many fear where things are headed, we should not expect them to be happy about an economy that on paper is doing peachy. The other thing is, you know, the other way you look at it is Wall Street Journal, their lead editorial today. The affordability Democrats, you got to be kidding. From healthcare to housing to energy, their policies have made life more expensive. And that's the thing.
9: Yeah.
8: You would put in a political party into Congress that wants to even do way worse and raise prices way more. And they write here, Democrats are trying to capitalize on voter frustration with inflation by running on affordability. Fair enough. But then let's look at their record in the power of cost of living and what they propose if they win. Affordable by whom is the question. One basic measure is inflation, which captures the overall price level. The consumer price index increased on average 5% a year during the Biden presidency versus 1.9% the Trump first term, 2.9% so far during the second term. Both parties have contributed to the initial burst of inflation during the Biden years with a spending splurge in late 2020, but Democrats in March of 2021 fueled the fire, they were warned about it, with their $1.9 trillion spending blitz, largely for transfer payments for the states and localities. The Federal Reserve made the mistake of accommodating the spending binge, yet as inflation heated up in 2021, Democrats urged the central bank not to raise interest rates. The Biden team also relaxed mortgage underwriting standards, which enabled borrowers to qualify for bigger mortgages and turbocharged the surge in home prices. Housing prices rose 5.3% a year on average during the Biden years, compared to 2.7 during the first Trump term, 3.7 so far in the second term. And they just go through housing. Housing has the prices have grown significantly faster in metro areas. Boston 4.4%, New York City 4.4%, Minneapolis 3.7%, Los Angeles 3.4%, then Dallas 1.9%, Atlanta 1.4%, Houston 0.3%, and Tampa 0.6%. It cost on average about 2.8 times as much to build an apartment in California as it does in Texas, according to the RAND Corporation. Some affordable housing projects in the Golden State cost more than $1 million per unit to build. One reason is state and local prevailing wage mandates, which Democrats want to require for all projects that benefit from federal funds. And then they go through the Democrats, you know, want to increase the minimum wage, which really is meaningless. Hmm. When I tell people, they go, you know, guys are doing great in Texas. You know, I go, yeah, you know, the minimum wage is $7.25. Really? Hmm. People make it? No, they don't make it.
9: Yeah,
8: you know, they right. don't do it. And you know, and just looking at in general how they would expand and what they want to do, how they want to tax and spend more. No, they aren't the solution. Interesting thing. I was reading from the Dispatch, a great article using all of the economic economic numbers coming out from the Trump administration. And they're saying right now you're seeing because the economy's going, Trump is out there, J.D. Vance is out there saying the tariffs are working, the tariffs are working, the tariffs are working. This shows that it's all working. And said, and they went through actually looking at the numbers here in this article. The hard data paint even a starker picture. For one thing, the recent growth has been historically modest. The Fed's manufacturing index in July of 2026 was 99.3, just a hair above where it was in February of 2020, and around 2.5% below where it was in mid-2018 when Trump's first tariffs got rolling. A deeper dive creates even bigger problems for the pro-tariff case, most basically the manufacturing sector rebound and the growth of industries driving that rebound began months before Trump's new tariffs took effect in March of 2025. Several other industries not shown here are still shrinking, given these trends and similar ones for manufacturing productivity. The 2025-2026 boom is less of a Trump phenomenon than it is a continuation of a rebound that began months earlier. And then they go into the fact that, most importantly, data from the Bureau of Economic Analysis shows that real inputs of capital goods, excluding autos, were up 39% between the fourth quarter of 2024 and the second quarter of 2026, the largest sustained import increase outside the post-pandemic rebound and one that coincided with major increase in domestic production of similar goods. What they're saying is that these imported goods are creating the manufacturing boom, a significant portion of it in the United States, because they're getting the cheaper products. And then, as we know, many things cross borders. We've talked about that, for example, with Mexico many times. And those are the businesses that are really booming.
9: Yeah.
8: Oddly, the White House press release and Council of Economic Advisors Chair Kevin Hassert acknowledged this trend, boasting that the historic peak in capital goods imports is evidence of major U.S. factory expansion. The most likely culprit, however, is the AI build-out, booming domestic production of data centers, data center inputs alongside booming imports of the same, especially from Mexico, thanks to a generational demand shock, not tariffs knocking out foreign competition and encouraging new factories. Indeed, the hard data shows that U.S. tariffs and manufacturing performance have actually run in opposite directions since Trump took office. Using the U.S. International Trade Commission data web, we can calculate the tariffs collected on goods falling into the Fed's industry groups over the last few years, and thus the actual level of protection those industries have been getting. The pattern we see is definitely not what the pro-tariffs story would predict. And then they go on talking about, first, the top two U.S. industries powering the most recent U.S. manufacturing expansion, computer, electronics, and aerospace, are the ones facing the lowest and decline tariff protection, while the industries enjoying the highest levels of protection are contributing little or even shrinking outright. And then they've got it right there. It's all the government figures from the Trump administration.
9: Right.
8: With everything that's going up. So really just, pretty fascinating. As we've said all the time, we're fools to believe that raising the cost of doing business makes an economy better. But we want to buy into the BS.
9: Well, and again, if you want to get into protectionism and protecting one industry, then someone has to pay for that. There's going to be an effect, and it's going to be pricing, and pricing is paid for by the consumer. There's no way around that. And so, if you look at a massive cost or increase in the cost of steel, it's great that you have a new steel plant coming into Iowa. They're a Minnesota-based company. They're owned by an Indian investment group. And they're going to be, mining. In fact, they own part of an iron mine. So they're going to set up this plant in Iowa. And that's great. It's going to be great for Iowa. Going to be great for the industry. When does it pass along to the consumer? Because if the cost, again, of protectionism is on the back of the consumer, then that means there's no effort in pricing.
8: Hot rolled coil steel in the U.S. up over 50% compared to late 2025. And so any American company who is buying it, has to pay that. Has to pay that increase,
9: right?
8: In the cost that's passed on to the consumer.
9: Right.
8: So the steel companies may be doing great. We've always stated this. Yeah, you can protect some companies and make them rich, increase the profit margin.
9: Every company that's using that steel is going to pass it on to the consumer.
8: Yeah.
9: We've seen this before. Not the first time.
8: And we mentioned this yesterday, with the deregulation, like some of the tax stuff, they said, really with the where companies can expense stuff, that's really helped companies, and that's one of the things that Trump did that was great.
9: Mm-hmm.
8: When the Republicans did that in the last bill, a year ago?
9: Yeah.
8: Whatever.
9: Right.
8: That's really helping keep industry afloat in the United States right now.
9: Mm.
8: We are Red Eye Radio.
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10: Will U.S. cattle inventory rebuild the remainder of this year and into next year? Thoughts from Agriculture Department Chief Economist Justin Benavides.
11: As far as whether or not the herd is going to grow into next year, I am of the mind that it will, and I'll caveat that with saying I've been of the mind that it'll grow for the last 2 years.
10: The chief economist speaking at the recent AgriPulse Kansas City Ag Outlook Forum. He says part of that decision involves current steer prices.
11: No longer at the record-breaking levels that we were earlier in the year, but these are still very high prices. And you can see that the returns to cow-calf producers are the highest that they've ever been.
10: So based on 20-year averages on returns,
11: we're actually only looking at net returns of about $100 a head on average. So even though this is a really strong moment for cattle producers, they've been waiting for a long time for this kind of return.
10: Benavides adds restructuring in the packing and processing sector could play a role in beef prices for the remainder of the year. I'm Rod Bain reporting for the U.S. Department of Agriculture in Washington, D.C.
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0: 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Stay connected.
1: We're on our radio. He is Eric Carlin. I'm Gary McNamara. You know, you and I talked about how the, you know, the enrollment in trade schools, and that, more young people are looking at the trade. Still, it's a tough haul right now. I have a story here. Fox Business had it where CEOs revealed that six-figure jobs that young Americans are overlooking amid the labor shortage in many of these things. You know that in for example, 300,000 empty jobs right now for plumbers, electricians, and painters.
2: Wow.
1: And air conditioning, heating also.
2: Right.
1: And they still can't find them. And they're talking about the fact that residential areas, you know, it's the AI boom, the data centers, you know, you've got a lot of construction going on and there aren't enough left for residential
2: right
1: now at the moment.
2: Yeah.
1: But we'll get to that story coming up.

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1: And he is Eric Carlin, and I'm Gary McNamara. 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
1: So, where are the jobs? Are there jobs? Are there good-paying jobs? The Home Builders Institute president and CEO, Ed Brady, was on Fox Business and talked about that the skilled trades still faces a worker shortage as the industry looks to attract a new generation of workers. 300,000 empty jobs in trades today. Plumbers, electricians, painters, heating, air conditioning.
2: Wow.
1: These pay great. Way more than the average salary out there. As he talks about, many of these are six-figure jobs. And we know that college enrollment is going down and trade schools going up.
2: Yeah.
1: This is going to take time. You know, it was interesting when I was reading before where it talked about the insecurity that Americans feel. You saw the story yesterday. I still don't have a full handle on it yet. Every single entity that I've seen write about it has been a liberal entity. And this is the U.S. Department of Education rules. You know, yes, it's, the story hit yesterday big. It's been around here for a couple of months, actually. But the rules tying student loans directly to graduate salaries. For example, if you offer something at your college that the after the degree pays less than a high school education, you are in danger of losing the ability to have federal help for student loans.
2: Yeah.
1: And, you know, and the point is that should the taxpayer be paying you to take whatever you want in college or something that actually will make you more productive in the marketplace? It's a legit moral question to ask.
2: Well, I think that's it, because we are the bank. So if you're taking out a loan, then and there's a greater risk that you wouldn't be able to service that loan. And we as a bank, we the people, should be able to decide, wait a minute, that's not a good trade-off. Because if you were to go to a bank and sit down and say, I want to borrow $200,000 and it's going to get me into a career that's going to pay $24,000, that bank's going to think twice about giving you that kind of loan. Unless it's government-backed, which, of course, student loans are all run by the government now.
1: Well, it's like probably every couple of months, every credit card company wants me to update my salary.
2: Mm-hmm.
1: Why? They know how old I am.
2: Mm-hmm.
1: And they know I may retire at any time.
2: Mm-hmm. Well, and for anybody, and they do that for everybody, that because your job situation could change. You could be unemployed, you know.
1: It seems like I'm getting a lot more since I retire. Mm-hmm. Like a couple of times a year they're coming to me where that didn't used to happen.
2: Yeah. Well, I think and I have family members who are underwriters. It's actually a much more active, because the
1: overall the personal, it's active.
2: The personal debt is growing for in the U.S. So right now they're scrutinizing at a much higher level.
1: So the one thing would be, if you're a greater risk, should the taxpayer take on that greater risk? Mm. And number two, should the government be involved if they're going to be in a student loan? And these are all questions the people of the of this country have to be willing to answer.
2: Yeah.
1: And the second point would be, should the federal government be involved in the student loan program to begin with? And if they are, should they be involved in giving loans where there's a return on the investment for society overall, that you will have a better life and you will have a better job and you will make more money, which then makes you less of a burden on society and maybe more justifiable of the federal government, you know, being involved in the student loan business, which I don't believe they should, but I'm just talking about politically. Is that something that America would go through Americans' minds? And right, I think it would be.
2: Yeah.
1: But when you look at the fact, you know, the one story saying, well, Americans are really unsure, you know, they're very insecure about what's going on. Well, if you have a job or you're a young person and you don't have any skills, well, yeah, you're going to be much more insecure. But it does look like that if you're willing to work in something that may be out of your comfort zone, which all of us have done.
2: Mm-hmm. Mm-hmm.
1: I mean, we never used to think about, well, the job's outside my comfort zone. It's like, it's a job. You're paying me. I'll do it.
2: What does it pay?
1: Yeah.
2: That was
1: what,
2: it.
1: What is? Yeah, what does it pay?
2: What are the hours? What does it pay?
1: Yeah.
2: Do I have opportunity for overtime? That, to us, when we heard, hey, we got some overtime coming up. That,
1: yeah,
2: that was a positive.
1: When I was a young person, yeah. When we at times worked 6 days a week, 12 hours a day.
2: Mm-hmm. Yeah.
1: And you know, and we just went, wow, okay, it's an opportunity, especially when we were young.
2: Yeah.
1: That opportunity to save money. You know, I still ask the question to all of my buddies, my buddy Jerry, my buddy Jeff.
2: Mm.
1: We all worked during college.
2: Yeah.
1: You know, we all worked. From the first year of college, you know, all the way through. And we worked a lot of hours. And I've always asked the question, you know, now that we're around that age of, you know, now that we're older.
2: Yes.
1: I've always asked, did we ever.
2: Now that you are seasoned veterans of the workforce.
1: Thank you. Yes. And the majority of us still working in the workforce.
2: Yeah.
1: You know,
2: yeah,
1: at 70, yeah, you know, and, right, and you know, we're just driven people. You know, we, you know, work is something that we love being productive. And right, I've noticed that, you know, a lot of my friends, you know, are that way. They just, well, I don't know what I do if I stop working. But I've always asked a question. I said, do you feel that when we went to college that we had less party time than others? And it was like, no. And then they went, yeah, Gary, but remember, your second job was a club DJ. Oh, okay, yeah, okay, oh, maybe that's why. That's
2: oh, maybe, right, that, yeah. Maybe that's it.
1: But, you know, we're starting, again, the culture has changed. The culture of work has changed.
2: Yeah.
1: And, you know, you look at it and you say, well, you don't need to.

0: be insecure. Because if you're saying that I'm insecure, but I won't do that because I might not succeed, or it might be too hard, or it isn't in the realm of what I'm interested in, well, that's a choice you've made.
1: Right.
0: And should society back you up on that mindset? Is it the responsibility of others at that point to take more care of you in a society through government programs? That's a legit question.
1: Mm-hmm. Sure.
0: And in where we grew up in our culture, the culture of work, no, you work.
1: Yeah.
0: Right. Whatever you have to do, and you and I've done, you know, a lot of different things.
1: Mm-hmm.
0: You know, somewhere, you know, very demeaning, like me cleaning toilets. Mm-hmm. But it wasn't demeaning. I'm kidding on that. But you look at it, and if the opportunity is there for six-figure jobs, there's places out there where you can start in your 20s at $80,000, $90,000, $100,000, because the demand is so great. Opportunity is there for you. I said it to a couple of my young relatives the other day, and I said, look, the opportunities are there.
1: Yeah.
0: They are there.
1: One of my granddaughters is getting into HVAC.
0: Really?
1: Yeah.
0: That's awesome.
1: I mean, she's going to college, but she hasn't graduated high school yet, but she wants to go into HVAC.
0: See?
1: Yeah.
0: John McNamara right there.
1: Mm. Yeah.
0: See? College and trade.
1: Well, because she's thinking, she said, look, you know, she's born, she just turned 18. In fact, her birthday was the day before yours. She turned 18 Saturday.
0: Oh, wow.
1: And, yeah, crazy, right? Number four of my eight grandchildren. And she was thinking, well, if I get a business degree and learn a trade, then I could become, I'm better prepped to be a business owner. I'm like, yeah, I can't, you know, great plan. You know, her sisters, one of her sisters said, I'm going to get my real estate license while going to school, too. Because on their father's side, there's lots of real estate experience. But if she becomes a licensed agent, and we live in a growing area where the population is just booming, then there's the opportunity right there. You know, and it made me proud. It's, you know, it's one of those things where it's like, man, I wanted to say, you know, like Steve Urkel, did I do that? What influence do you have? But it's all the influences that come from.
0: What's wrong with those kids? You're 18. Party time.
1: You're supposed to be looking at your phone.
0: Yeah, party time, exactly. Phone, gaming.
1: Yeah.
0: You know, sorry, they're female.
1: Yeah, right.
0: Take gaming out of that.
1: Right, exactly. Actually, I have a brain. But here's, you know, the thing is that they got that from all the influences in their life. You know, their other grandparents, us, their parents, and also society around them in the area we live in. You know, the area we live in is filled with opportunity and growth. If you want it. And you don't, you know, the thing is I never thought of, well, I want to go out and work at, there was a fiberglass company, a massive fiberglass company in our town. There were Stanley Tools. There were all these manufacturers. I didn't think to myself, well, I want to be a tool maker all of my life. No. How much does it pay? And back then, the idea was, and it was changing, but the idea was you get on with a job like that, and man, you're set. You get work four, you're off three, then work three, you're off four, whatever. You know, they all had some kind of, you know, higher pay, longer hours, which was going to increase your pay through overtime pay. And to us, that was always a positive. I didn't think to myself, you know, well, it's not what I want to do. Well, I mean, coming home with fiberglass in your skin after working all day, every day, probably it wasn't great for the people who worked out there, but they tell you the trade-off was definitely worth it.
0: You know, I get that, though, from a lot of young people who will tell me, they'll say, well, I don't want to do that my whole life. You're not. It's temporary.
1: You don't have to.
0: You don't have to. You do it tomorrow.
1: Right.
0: You do it the next day.
1: You're going to learn something. You're going to get that experience and then take that maybe somewhere else.
0: Right. And you're working, take classes in something else you may be interested in.
1: Yeah.
0: And while you're being productive, move your life forward, maybe in a different direction.
1: In-N-Out Burger general managers, the managers of those stores, make up to $200,000 a year.
0: Wow.
1: But you are on your feet and you are moving because that place is hopping.
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4: We are Red Eye Radio. He's Eric Carly, and I'm Gary McNamara. So when we say, you know, there's a lot of insecurity out there, you know, with young people because they don't know if opportunity exists, opportunity exists. It may not exist in what you want to do. Right, if your mindset is, well, I don't want to work a lot of hours. I want to work 32 hours in the profession that I wish to work in. Well, it doesn't work that way. And it looks like when you were talking about your granddaughters, what they're saying is we don't know what's out there. We need to be prepared for multiple, you know, different things. So I want a business degree. I want to know trade. I want to know this. I want to know this. I have to, and it's what my dad told me in 1969, the job market is not going to cater to you.
5: Yeah.
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5: 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And it, you know, you could, one of my brothers lied about his age. Went into the oil fields at 16. And we were talking about it recently after my other brother had passed away. And he was talking about it. He said it was the greatest opportunity ever, and I knew it. Yeah. And he got his GED, and then he went. And still today, he's consulting. And it just hasn't stopped.
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2: From ABC News, I'm Stephanie Officer. The war with Iran entering its eighth month. President Trump still claims it'll end soon, but he rejected a deal Iran offered to reopen the Strait of Hormuz. ABC's Andrew Dimbert.
3: President Trump says he expects more talks with Iran this week, but he's also leaving open the possibility that the U.S. could resume bombing. Iran's foreign minister says they are prepared for whatever outcome. Today, a U.S. official confirming eight Marines were recently injured in an Iranian attack on a ship in the Strait of Hormuz. The official saying the injuries were not significant.
2: Meanwhile, a link between Iran and the five suspects taken into custody in England over the weekend after a suspicious incident near the Royal Air Force Base in Fairford used by the American military has not been established. They've been released on bail. ABC's Ian Pannell.
4: Iran denying any involvement, but British police now investigating a possible link to proxy groups working on behalf of a foreign state. And last week, Iran threatening European bases, warning any UK base like this one here used by the US to attack Iran would be considered a legitimate target.
2: The Pima County Sheriff's Office says they've received a new ransom note regarding Nancy Guthrie's disappearance. They're looking into its authenticity. Savannah Guthrie's mother vanished from her Arizona home earlier this year. The Protect College Sports Act passed the Senate 77-22 late Monday. Senator Chris Coons among the bill's supporters. He tells ABC News.
5: It means that the conferences and the colleges can set some simple rules that are in this bill about transfers, about eligibility, and it'll put in statute the right of athletes to receive revenue sharing.
2: His longtime agent tells ABC News Dennis Haskins, better known as Mr. Belding from Saved by the Bell, has died. His agent says everyone loved Mr. Belding, and those who got to know Haskins loved him even more. He was just 75. Haskins' official cause of death has not been confirmed. You're listening to ABC News.
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2: The new Supreme Court term begins with arguments in a major climate case, but only eight justices will decide it.
11: Some state and local governments say they should be able to sue energy companies over the effects caused by climate change and greenhouse gas emissions. Those companies claim that the suits are preempted by the federal Clean Air Act. The Supreme Court will decide the case this term, but Justice Samuel Alito will not take part. He's recused himself without giving a reason why. He's faced calls to step aside because he holds stock in energy companies, although he does not own shares of the two companies here, Exxon and Suncor. Brian Clark, ABC News.
2: The Southeastern Conference and South Carolina have jointly suspended Gamecocks edge rusher Dylan Stewart for throwing a punch at Alabama tight end Josh Ford Saturday. When will gas prices go down? Not anytime soon. A barrel of Brent crude is still selling near $100. And Gas Buddy's Patrick DeHaan says there are other concerns.
12: The refining issues have shifted from the Midwest out to the West Coast. California is seeing a low-level refining issue, and that is impacting gasoline prices in California, Arizona, and certainly Nevada, the worst possible time. Those areas could see further increases along with neighboring states.
2: Gas Buddy puts the national average at $4.43 a gallon. California is averaging $6.34 a gallon. OpenAI says it stopped development of its latest AI models, admitting agents acted in ways that suggested a lack of control. I'm Stephanie Officer, ABC News.

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5: All across America, we are Red Eye Radio. He is Eric Harley and I'm Gary McNamara.
6: Good morning.
5: Hello. Yeah, so, I mean, that's, you know, one of the things when we talk about opportunity in the United States and you look at these blue-collar jobs that are open that pay tremendous salaries.
7: Yeah.
5: And, you know, the willingness of companies to even help train you now these days. And I think you're going to see more of it, you know, more community colleges. You know, you talked about your granddaughters and two of them really looking into different areas, you know, college plus
7: right.
5: this,
7: right?
5: You know, and you know, I've for the life of me, and it's probably part of our culture that how our culture has changed. It's almost as if, well, if I can't do what I want to do, I saw people complaining about, you know, the education department, and you know, talking about the fact, well, look, we don't know if we want to give college federal loans. We don't want to give $100,000 to you if the degree you're going to get is going to pay you less than if you just have a high school education.
7: Right.
5: Why are we doing it?
7: Right.
5: And then the left was just in an uproar. But I think there's a legitimate point there. What is the purpose? Is the government, is should somebody else pay for you just to get any type of post-high school education that you want with greater odds that you cannot pay it back? And but when you look at it, opportunity exists. You know, we hear a lot, well, it's not, we wish we could get back to the old days. How many young people today would actually want to live and work in a 1950s or 1960s steel mill?
7: No way. No way. No way. I, you know, I worked for a very brief time in a bakery. We made hamburger buns for fast food. A buddy of mine got me the job. Now, this was added. This was an added work on the weekends in addition to my radio gig. It was 125 degrees. You had to take a break like every, I think it was 15, 20 minutes, whatever. They kept Gatorade, you know, by the gallon. You had to drink. They had to make sure that everybody was hydrated.

0: whole thing because you were doing nothing but sweating while you were working. And I think to myself, I don't know, you know, I have no idea if that bakery is still around or, you know, if those, if they've changed what they're doing in bakeries to make it more amenable to humans surviving the job. But I couldn't stay at that job. And just because I told him, I said, look, it's not going to work out. I'm not in the condition to do this and work my other job. I just can't do it. But it was a great opportunity for me. And I loved the experience. And if you think about where we are today, and my gosh, what do I want to do for a living? What do I want to do? The first question is, do you even want to work? Because far too many people have been, you know, basically going down the road of, well, I don't have to try too hard. I just want to live my life. And we work, we go back to those two guys who wrote the book years ago. You know, don't live to work, work to live. So don't work your tail end off. You know, don't go out there and get a bunch of experience. And by the way, the left would love that. Bernie's trying to get 32 hours a week. They would love to, you know, remember when Pelosi said, hey, you should be able to pursue your dream of laying on the couch.
1: Yeah.
0: Of being a professional gamer.
1: Right.
0: By the way, if you can be a pro gamer and make millions, good for you. Great. Good luck. But there's relatively few people who can do that.
1: Well, but that was the goal at that point when she said it.
0: Yeah. Yeah.
1: She was saying, you know, if you have health care, then you can do whatever you wish to do. That's fine.
0: Right. Right.
1: Well, it's not government's responsibility to make sure you have fun.
2: Yeah, but we're guaranteed the pursuit of happiness, so government should subsidize my pursuit of happiness.
1: Yeah. No.
0: No.
1: No. You have the right to pursue happiness. It doesn't mean someone else has to bankroll your pursuit of happiness.
0: Right.
1: You know, and you mentioned it, and that's why when you hear the Democrats say, we want it to be the way it used to be, one job. What were those jobs?
0: Yeah.
1: What, because even, you know, steel making today is a lot different than it was then.
0: Yeah, right.
1: Like, who would want to work? What young person today would say, be the first to go, I want to work in the same working conditions as people that worked in steel mills in the 1950s, post-World War II, 1950s and 1960s, because that's where everybody goes back to, where apparently it was just Camelot in this, you know, nobody really had to do, just worked a little bit, everybody had fun, whatever. What a distortion of history. I mean, it's just a complete distortion of history. I remember, and this would have been 80, 81 and into 82 when I was working at the steel mill. Hmm. And I ran a machine. You know, I ran machines. I ran lathes, grinders. Oh my gosh, some of the great experiences. But when my machine would break down, if they had nothing to do, they'd send me to heat treat. And heat treat is where you take metal parts and you heat them up. Okay. And you heat them up in order to change the strength, the hardness, the toughness, you know, just the elasticity of the metal, whatever you were trying to do for whatever whatever job. So what you do is you would have these huge trays that you'd put into this furnace, and it was red hot.
0: Yeah.
1: You put it in, and then you would have to manually, it better be automated today. But what we had to do, even back then, I said, does this pass OSHA rules and regulations? Because these great big ovens, and they look like huge pizza ovens, the ones that we were using.
0: Yeah.
1: I mean, huge pizza ovens, I mean, not just small, huge. So you'd take the tray that all these parts were on, and a crane above you would pull it out, but you would take these long metal poles and adjust it as you were pulling it out to drop it in oil to quench the parts in oil.
0: Hmm.
1: Well, once you drop that into oil, flames just went.
0: Yeah.
1: I mean, and I look at it like Independence Day. Remember when they had, how they had to do it to make the flames look like they were going sideways?
0: Right, yeah.
1: Because flames really don't go sideways. I mean, they will for a little bit, but they eventually go up.
0: Right.
1: But flames don't go sideways for 50 miles.
0: Right, yeah.
1: And so they had to, you know, do whatever they had to do, and, you know, in the in the movie making magic that they do. But it would like just explode with flames. And as soon as you let it in, you had to unhook. And we were wearing, thank goodness, I was never affected by it. We were wearing asbestos pants and asbestos jackets.
0: Yeah, I still am. I'm doing that right now, yeah.
1: And gloves and everything. I mean, it was just, and you were, because it was so hot. And this was the summer in Buffalo, which still, you know, it's inside that building. It probably was 120, 130 degrees. You know, water was aplenty. You know, you can drink water, but I'll never forget watching these guys who had been doing it. That was their job. They'd been doing it for 30 years. And these old guys with beer bellies unhooking it and then trotting away as the flames are like, you know, as they're slowly, not even a run. I ran, and so I beat the flames easily. Yeah. They couldn't run as well, and the flames are just right behind them as they're running. And then,
0: well, the good news is they didn't have to trim their nose hairs. So,
1: exactly. Yeah. So, I mean, how many, you know, but that was part of the opportunity that I had, and I welcomed it. I thought it was, to be honest with you, I thought it was pretty cool as long as I knew I was safe. And the thing is, if I could not run it and I tripped and fell, well, then the flames would just go right over the top of me. It wouldn't hit me, you know, right. So I knew I was relatively safe, but I thought it was cool, you know, and it's like, I just wonder how many people, young people would want to do it today. So the opportunity is there, but the opportunity to do exactly what I want to do in life is not there, and it's never been there immediately. You may end up doing, I think more people end up, what I find out in life, and I've said this to so many young people, I never wanted to do, because people say, you're so lucky, you've got to do exactly what you wanted to do. I never wanted to do this. This scared the hell out of me to do this. I never wanted to do this. I was forced to do it. I can't imagine me doing anything else but this. This was made for me. It's exactly what I want to do.
0: Yeah, so if you would go back to, I don't know, the 18 or 20-year-old me, the only thing I could tell you is, I know I want to have a family. Career-wise, I couldn't tell you. I felt inclined, you know, for military service or law enforcement. My dad was in both. And then when I realized, yeah, I'm probably not qualified for the law enforcement because of my lack of hearing. And ultimately I made the decision, I don't want to be on the job somewhere and not be able to hear something dispatch says properly. That can get people hurt or killed. And I think to myself, the fact that, and I tell my kids all the time, I hit the lottery when it comes to my career, because there's nothing I can imagine loving more career-wise. There's the creativity and the ability also to express my convictions. Is unbelievable.
1: I wanted to be, and this is really the truth, because people say, why did you get interested in radio? And I'm not kidding you. The motivation was the great Buffalo radio announcer who was there for years, 30, 40 years, Clint Buhlman, telling me I head off school as a kid. That is what drove my interest in radio. I thought it was the coolest job to do that. I just thought it was the most wonderful. But everybody loved him. So I wanted to be in the part of radio where everybody loved you, which was more music radio.
0: Yeah. Yeah.
1: When it got to this, this is the opposite of what I ever wanted to do, because half the people are going to hate you. No matter what, half the people are going to hate you.
0: Right. Yeah.
1: I mean, it's just the reality of when, and now with social media, it seems like everybody hates you. No, I'm kidding. I know that's not true. Not everybody. 98.5%.
0: Yeah.
1: No, I'm kidding. I'm kidding
0: there
1: again.
0: There are a few that like us.
1: Yes. And so, but it's hard. You know, it's all hard. Even music radio is hard. Developing and putting together a morning show was hard. But this is really hard when it's not something that you had a great interest in doing. The workload, the preparation really intimidated me. And I will admit, even at that point, I just want to have fun, which sort of was also, I'm really too lazy to do all the hard work involved to do that, to not be liked.
0: Yeah.
1: And now I realize, you just said, the creativity. I, like, can you imagine you and I? So, what's Taylor Swift doing today? Aren't they just the cutest couple? What do you think about that? Oh, I'm well, so, people well, get angry that they're showing them all the time on TV.
0: But then be careful of who you say, you know, is a cute couple or whatever, because then the moment they're canceled, you're canceled.
1: That's true.
0: Right?
1: Well, thanks.
0: Because you're saying, man, I'm a big Ed Sheeran fan. Here's the latest Ed Sheeran song. And by the end of that song, right, Ed and you are both canceled.
1: So now we're all in the same boat, music or talk radio. Exactly, it doesn't matter. Exactly. We're all in the same boat.
0: Yeah. You know, but in order to get over that threshold of saying, all right, you're going to have to put your convictions out there. What are they? And it has to be true.
1: You know,
0: if you don't cross that threshold and realize that and decide to take that road, in my opinion, you're doing it for the wrong reason. And there might be some people out there, I don't know of any, but there might be some people out there doing it, and it's not their real conviction. They're following, I don't know, a playbook or something, and they're successful even. But for me, I wouldn't consider that success if I can't say what I truly believe.
1: You know what I love? Even on some, you know, podcasts that I'll see on YouTube, whatever, I get the biggest kick out of it. The people are like, you know, I want to give my opinion on this, but if I give my opinion, I know there's going to be flack either way that I do it. And you and I sit back and go, I don't care about that. Isn't that wonderful? I mean, it's so, you know, freedom from the fact that, well, I may be canceled if I do that.
0: And the older I get, the more it's irrelevant.
1: Yeah.
0: Because I'm an old man. I don't care what you think of me. Look at me. I clearly don't care what I think of me. So it's, you know, those are the things that because in life, everybody, we naturally have this social aspect where we do want to be liked by others and we want to get along with people. And that's fine. But in this line of work, if you have to put your convictions out there and know that a large number of people are going to disagree with you and be unhappy, even sometimes people from your own side.
1: Yeah.
0: And I'm just, again, my convictions are what they are. And that's not going to change.
1: Here's how I survive it. My cat likes me.
0: There you go.
1: We are Red Eye Radio.
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2: We're on our radio. He's Eric Cronin. I'm Gary McNamara. You know, just, you know, talking about the economy and in general and interest rates. Wow, Treasury bills beating inflation.
3: Well, all right.
2: Yeah. I was just going through them for you know, 6 month Treasury bill, like for just under 4.5%.
3: Wow.
2: A year is over 4.5%.
3: Wow.
2: So if inflation is down, you know, whatever, between 3 and 3.5, you're beating inflation.
3: Yeah. Right. Yeah.
2: With it. So I started scanning to see what banks were doing for, you know, special certificates of deposit and all that.
3: Right.
2: Still not up to what a treasury bill is.
3: Mm.
2: But yeah, this is the, you know, so if you've got the 10-year treasury, 5.23 right now.
3: Wow.
2: Wow. Wow.
3: Yeah. That's coming in hot.
2: I've got a couple of accounts in banks that are paying me, you know, really well from last year.
3: Right, yeah.
2: And their terms are coming up. And so I'm sitting there going, okay.
3: Yeah, yeah.
2: You know, that's the thing. The interest kills you if you're in the beginning of your life.
3: Right.
2: And you haven't saved money, and it's interest you have to pay.
3: Right, yeah.
2: But if you have saved some money, it's a pretty good time to beat inflation on what you can save.
3: Right.

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1: We're Red Eye Radio. He's Eric Carly, and I'm Gary McNamara. I need to pay attention to the show and stop with my investment curiosity now based on the Treasury bills.
2: Yeah.
1: Interest rates.
2: Yeah.
1: I'm sitting here just calculating on my phone all different things going, okay, should I switch to Treasury bills now?
2: Is it time? Right, yeah. So,
1: wow.
2: Yeah. Just,
1: really interesting times that we live in. You know, talking about the Fed, because really, Trump didn't go ballistic this time. He mentioned it.
2: Right.
1: He's not happy with it, but if there is no spending restraint that I see in our future at all from the federal government.
2: Right, right, yeah.
1: So when do you bring down interest rates?
2: Yeah, I don't know what that looks like.
1: I know, neither do I.
2: I don't expect that to happen anytime this year.
1: No, not at all.
2: And post-election, I don't know what everything looks like and where that will, you know, how that will change the economy. So I don't know. But it's not going to happen this year. It's not going to happen. It probably won't happen in the first half of next year. I'd say at the earliest, maybe in the summer. But something would have to change. And I don't know what that would be.
1: I mean, there's going to be a push just because of our debt load. Because we're not going to stop. There is no serious plan. Well, of course, there's always the Rand Paul, not penny plan, six-penny plan.
2: Six-penny plan, yeah.
1: Six-penny, none the richer.
2: Mm-hmm.
1: That's not happening.
2: No, that's not going to happen.
1: You know, when I see Rand Paul out there, I just, you know, I'll listen to it the first time. Then when I see he's done 10 interviews on his six-penny plan, I'm like, even though it's the right way to go, it's just almost you're talking to no one. No one is listening to you.
2: There is no one that's going there. You'll get one vote, and yours will be the vote, Rand Paul.
1: If Rand Paul promotes a deficit reduction plan and a debt reduction plan in the forest or in the middle of the largest city in the world, is anybody listening?
2: No, he can broadcast it on every cable news network and all the interviews, and nobody's listening. Eric and Gary listen. Look, I'm with you. I agree with him. In fact, six pennies is too small. However, I also know the reality is that the American people don't care. There's relatively few people that care about the national debt and spending. They just don't care. Our little conservative group is the only one. We're the only ones. We're the last ones. We're Dennis Leary underground in Demolition Man.
1: Eating a rat burger.
2: That's us. That's what's left. And that's what it feels like. You know, it's like, you know, of the true fiscal conservatives. And the group is getting smaller. We're losing people by the hour, it seems like.
1: Well, if we continue the spending, there is going to be massive political pressure again to lower interest rates, and not just from President Trump.
2: Yeah. Yeah.
1: Because if we're at a trillion now, I don't care what any projection is, we're not going to stop spending.
2: No.
1: And you saw how quickly we went from $250 billion in interest to a trillion.
2: To a trillion, yeah.
1: So how far is $2 trillion in just again, interest on the debt.
2: Well, it's
1: interest on the debt.
2: Yeah, it's compounding based on a number of fundamental factors, underlying factors, including that principal amount on the debt.
1: So if you continue to go up,
2: which is growing,
1: how is it possible?
2: It's not going
1: to
2: happen.
1: To have the interest rates that we had artificially low for a decade, over a decade, really.
2: Yeah, right.
1: I remember it was before I bought my house. So it would have been 20 years ago right now.
2: Mm. Mm.
1: And I remember I opened an online savings account.
2: Yeah.
1: And it was paying me 5.9%.
2: Mm-hmm.
1: That would have been in 2006.
2: Yeah. Yeah.
1: I believe you had to have over a certain amount in there in order to get it. You could, it wasn't just a passbook account.
2: Right.
1: I don't remember the amount, whether it was 2,500 or 5,000 or whatever,
2: mm-hmm.
1: but in order to get it. But I opened it up because you could take money in and out and they would continue to do that. I have one of those accounts right now, which is great.
2: Mm-hmm.
1: It's not paying 5.9 though.
2: Right. Yeah. Clear.
1: But it is paying over inflation.
2: Mm-hmm.
1: And I can take money out as long as I keep a certain balance in there.
2: Right.
1: I haven't taken any money out, but I have the ability to
2: mm-hmm.
1: if I want to. But once I see the compounding interest, it's like, no, I'm not going to touch that one.
2: Right.
1: I'll leave that one just to go.
2: Yeah.
1: Which is the beauty of compound interest, is it not? But I look at that and I'm just like, if we go to, might not happen, well, could happen in my lifetime, we're $2 trillion in debt. Or excuse me, $2 trillion in interest rates.
2: Right.
1: Excuse me, interest, not interest rates.
2: Yeah.
1: And if you have that, the risk is greater at that point. Or can you get people to still buy? Will we get back to that culture of it's okay just to park our money in a treasury bill and make nothing?
2: I don't think you get to that point.
1: I don't know how.
2: I don't know how you get to that point.
1: But we got to that point and people accepted it.
2: Yeah.
1: I didn't.
2: No. It never made sense to me.
1: Because if you want to finance the debt, I'm much more willing to finance the federal government debt. I'm willing to do my patriotic share if I can make 6 or 7%
2: if
1: I get paid. If I can make a profit off the suckers,
2: yeah.
1: Then why not?
2: Yeah. No, but I'm kidding. That's the entire game.
1: Right.
2: Including foreign interests.
1: Exactly. Yeah, exactly. Right.
2: And so you look at the foreign interests. If you look at the largest holders of our debt, foreign holders of our debt, there's a great deal of risk for manipulation. And the question is, all right, everything's friendly, everything's fine, no war between us and said nation. It's a good trade-off. They're getting a good rate until they want to manipulate, right? Until they want to get out of the game. Or until they genuinely see too great of a risk, which gets to the point, back to the point of hitting that threshold of not being able to service the interest alone on the national debt. And at some point, we'll reach that. Because if we have quadrupled it in a relatively short period of time, from $250 billion to $1 trillion, now, as you asked, how long till $2 trillion? And then from $2 trillion, $4 trillion. And what happens when you have that? When such a massive chunk is going just to service the interest on your debt. Well, at some point, you'll reach that threshold where you can no longer do that. And then everybody's out of the game.
1: So here it is. Congressional Budget Office projections estimate that the annual net interest payments on the national debt will reach approximately $1.3 trillion to $1.4 by 2031. Are they soft selling that to
2: us? I think it is. 2031 seems like a long ways between where we are now and that point.
1: Well, I decided to pick 5 years, which is the huge increase that we've seen in the national debt since 5 years ago.
2: Right.
1: So I decided to just throw another.
2: I think I
1: could see 1.7, 1.8, 1.9.
2: That's where I'm closer to 1. I'm closer to 2 than that is, than that projection is. And it's not, it's, think about that. That's insane. And nobody cares.
1: No, they,
2: nobody
1: they,
2: cares.
1: They don't. And it is going to affect us. It's like, it's not a problem. But that's what we're seeing right now. You know, when you're looking at the fact that, you know, if the Democrats take over the House and Senate, they're running on affordability. Think about this. The Democrats are running on affordability.
2: That's beyond laughable.
1: And if the polls are true, the public is buying it. And even if the Republicans win, it's not going to be a lot, which means still almost half the voting public believes that the Democrats are serious about affordability, or they're just delusional.
2: Right. Now, the question is, do they think they're serious because they're going to give money to people or force companies to lower prices or, you know, by other socialist means?
1: You saw the whole thing with NIL, how the government's passed a thing to straighten up college football.
2: Yeah, yeah.
1: Did you see Senator Kennedy wanted to add a cap on what colleges could do, you have the increase in their ticket prices?
2: Yeah, right, yeah.
1: And him and Ted Cruz got into a fight on that?
2: Yeah.
1: I'm like, you're getting to the point of saying what college football game should cost?
2: Right. Yeah, no thanks. Yeah.
1: Thank goodness I really don't pay much attention to college football. I don't have interest in it, but, you know, they're, you know, to me when they got to, and his point was, well, everything's really price controls. Because what you're saying is there's going to be price controls on what you can actually pay these players because it's gotten so out of control, that NIL's got so out of control that basically you're putting a cap on what they can make. So his point was, if you're putting a cap on that, put a cap on college ticket prices, which I'm like, oh God, where the hell are we?
2: It's insanity. And it's coming from the side we support. You know, and it's how far you want to go with it. I mean, that's the question. It's the thing of the moment. It's the, we can't let TikTok go away of the moment.
1: Yeah.
2: And I'm so done with all this. $40 trillion. Wake the hell up.
1: I know. You can see it coming.
2: I want to see a poll. A blind poll. Just how much is the national debt? Don't even give them a choice. How much is it? Take a guess. Don't Google it. Tell us right now. Well, how much is the national debt?
1: That's why I broke it down, because the trillions don't mean anything. People don't comprehend
2: what it is.
1: And when you actually put it into, that's why we put it into, you know, the average person, and, you know, took the 8 zeros off a long time ago and said, is this sustainable? And I'll never forget the argument I get every time is, yeah, but your own personal finances isn't the government. No, they're different things, but that ratio is still horrible, whether it's a person or a government.
2: You talk about income in terms of what your liabilities are.
1: Yeah.
2: It is the same principle.
1: Yeah.
2: And if we're not going to treat it that way, we're just going to say, well, somebody down the road will pay for it. Well, I got news for you. We're at getting to a new low in terms of birth rate. There won't be other people down the road.
1: We are Red Eye Radio.
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0: We are Red Eye Radio. He is Eric Curley, and I'm Gary McNamara. I just had a glance at the Babylon Bee.
1: All right, what do you got?
0: Trump announces plan to gift Iran a giant wooden horse.
2: I'm all about that.
1: Yeah.
0: This is they're just brutal, though. Ready for this one?
1: All right.
0: Mattel, the toy company, confirms Hanukkah Barbie comes complete with space laser.
1: Wow.
0: Remember that one?
1: Yeah.
0: Oh, my
1: God. Wow.
0: Who said that? Was that?
1: MTG.
0: Yeah, it was MTG, wasn't it?
1: Yeah.
0: It was MTG. Yeah. That was.
1: Oh, my gosh. Wow.
0: Just
1: the
0: brutal.
1: Insanity.
0: I know.
1: Someone needs to write a book. A different chapter on every level of craziness.

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For more information,

0: messages among the brothers that he claims invite other members to join the alleged assault.
1: That group chat tells you it happened. That's all you need to know. That's the smoking gun.
0: Saying free expletive, like you can walk in and whip it out. The woman's lawyer told us he only has those messages because one of the fraternity brothers shared them with Jane Doe.
1: An anonymous fraternity member who was asleep at the time, the next day received this group chat, was horrified, and anonymously shared it with Miss Doe.
2: The Chi Phi chapter remains barred from campus. As the Department of Transportation made its pitch for billions in funding to upgrade the nation's aging air traffic control system, FAA Administrator Brian Bedford was put on the spot about Boeing's latest glitch, found in the 737 Boeing MAX 10's landing program. Bedford said the glitch surfaced during an upgrade.
3: The Boeing software that we're talking about is version 13, meaning there were previous versions of it that have continued to be modified. We did certify it. It fixed a known bug on the vertical navigation system, unexpectedly introduced a new bug.
2: FAA certification for the line has been delayed. He was called the Calypso King of the World. And his family confirms slinger Francisco, known on stage as Mighty Sparrow, has died. Born in Grenada and raised in Trinidad, Francisco recorded hundreds of songs, including this 1956 hit, Gene and Dinah, in a career that spanned six decades. He performed in several countries around the globe, including at famous venues like New York City's Madison Square Garden. Francisco was 91 years old. You're listening to ABC News.
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6: These statements have not been evaluated by the FDA. This product is not intended to diagnose, treat, cure, or prevent any disease.
2: Pennsylvania reports an additional 13 new measles cases since Friday, bringing the state's total so far this year to 903. The state health department says at least 176 people have been hospitalized and four measles-associated deaths have been reported. Right place, right time. A plane of skydivers, some of which were trained EMTs, saw a small plane crash in a Wisconsin field Sunday and literally jumped to their rescue.
9: Kind of looked at each other and said, I kind of think that plane might have just crashed.
10: John Bechtel was one of the three skydivers who jumped into action.
9: When we arrived, we saw two of the passengers were up and walking around, and there was one passenger who was laying on the ground, clearly had a head wound.
10: First responders arriving just minutes later, three people rushed to area hospitals, a fourth treated at the scene.
2: ABC's Matt Rivers. SpaceX celebrated the launch of the world's largest and most powerful rocket and spacecraft Monday. Starship achieved orbit, launched Starlink satellites, and then splashed down near Hawaii. The test flight is a key step toward commercial missions. Bimpert, Horniman, and To Get On. Those are just some of the dozen words and phrases long used in Caribbean nations that the Oxford English Dictionary has now added. Bimpert is a Bermudian word used to describe a foolish person. Horniman, used in Trinidad to describe an unfaithful man. And To Get On means to make a scene. Stephanie Officer, ABC.
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6: All across the USA, we are Red Eye Radio. I'm Gary McNamara. 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
7: Hello.
6: So I'm just scanning the news. Yeah. And I see this story from the New York Post. Russia paying U.S. recruits $26,000 to become cannon fodder in the Ukraine war. And then the statistics come out, which we'll discuss in a second. Moscow has suffered 1.5 million casualties, including 500,000 deaths since the full-scale invasion of Ukraine in February of 2022, per estimates from the United Kingdom, and is aggressively enlisting foreigners to prop up its war effort. Most are sent into the meat grinder, the front lines, where they are mostly cannon fodder, quickly mowed down by Ukrainian drones, soldiers, and artilleries. And then at this point, I'm like, okay, give me the statistics. I want to know. I mean, how many are we talking about here? Well, what I get is from the story from the New York Post, 18 Americans have joined the Russians.
7: Wow. Steven Seagal, one of them?
6: All right, that just made my day. It has become an entire industry and very profitable. Russia suffers 30 to 40,000 casualties every month, and they are no longer able to cover the losses, said Vitaly, I can't pronounce his last name, who heads a Ukrainian state project on Russia surrenders, told the Post. They recruit foreigners, send them to war, and when they are killed, their deaths do not create any negative reaction in Russian society.
7: Oh, okay.
6: In most, because that's where we were going to talk about that. In most cases, the families of killed foreign recruits do not receive the compensation they are supposed to receive. Agents all around the world have been mobilized and use targeted ads on Facebook, TikTok, and Telegram to prey on the poor, vulnerable, and ideologically obsessed, earning $24,000 per recruit, plus a cut of their salary. Among those duped was Seth William Baker, a Lance Corporal from Gilbert, Arizona, who served as a bulk fuel specialist for the 4th Marine Logistics Group. He was killed on the front lines at the age of 23, just 3 months after signing up. U.S. recruits are typically paid a $26,000 signing bonus and $2,000 a month. Ukrainian security officials have identified nearly 29,000 foreigners from 135 countries, including North Korea, Kenya, and Ghana, fighting for Russia, but stress the actual figure is significantly higher. Officials say many are duped online. This was the case with Baker, who joined the U.S. Marines as an 18-year-old and earned the National Defense Service Medal, but after refusing to take the COVID vaccine when the Defense Department made it mandatory for all service members, he was discharged. He was then indoctrinated online by Russian propaganda and groomed into joining Putin's war. There are many reasons why I came here, but one of the biggest tipping points was when I was a Lance Corporal. They came out with the COVID vaccine mandate in the military. There's a few of us, not very many, unfortunately, that said we're not going to take it. There's all this talk about freedom of America, but not for some of us, I suppose. By the way, you don't have freedom in the military.
7: No.
6: And I know my dad went over to Japan. They were required. I mean, the number of vaccines they got when he went to was unbelievable.
7: Yeah.
6: The number of shots way back then.
7: Yeah.
6: You don't have freedom in the military.
7: No, you
6: don't. Baker's case was typical of the type of person Russia seeks to recruit. And then they go down the, he's not alone. Ukrainian intelligence services have identified 17 other Americans who have enlisted into the Russian military. Former Massachusetts city councilor William Cuomo Mata, who was standing trial for a child porn charge, fled the country and is now fighting in the Russian war. Another ex-military official served in the Air Force for 6 years, signed his mercenary contract in April of 2024, and was seen in a Russian propaganda video planting a U.S. flag in a Ukrainian city. "Victory will be ours," he declared in Russian before defending his stance. "I don't consider myself a traitor. The United States and Russia are not at war." So he's the one that the guy there they're talking about, the last sentence.
7: Yeah.
6: His turmoil began when authorities found naked photos of a 17-year-old girl on his cell phone in 2020. He was charged with child pornography back then, even as he tried to claim he thought the victim was 22. And so he fled at that point. But when you look at it, you're 1.5 million casualties, 500,000 deaths in the Ukraine war. That means every single person in Russia knows somebody who's been killed in that war.
8: Yeah.
6: Just to put it into perspective, I think it was a little over 58,000 Americans killed in Vietnam.
7: Yeah. Just over 58,000.
6: Right. And World War II, I think the official total, 407,000 Americans were killed in World War II, in a world war that spanned the entire globe.
7: Yeah. Well, when the early numbers came out, I think it was in the first year after Russia went into Ukraine, you and I couldn't believe it, because we were saying at this pace, there's no way they can keep it up. There's no way. And this is a futile effort. What did you say? How many Americans so far? 18?
6: 18, yes.
7: Yeah, all right. Yeah. Vitaly Matvienko. He's the guy that...
6: Matvienko, thank you.
7: Yeah.
6: So, just, you shake your head, you're like, wow.
7: Yeah. No, again, I don't know of the mindset. You know, where you would want to go to war for Russia. I can't figure that out.
6: The most high-profile U.S. case is that of Michael Gloss, 21, the son of a high-ranking CIA official who was killed in the war in April of 2024. Photos of Gloss wearing camouflage military gear and posing alongside Russian soldiers emerged to the shock of his parents. Julianne Galina, the CIA's then deputy director for digital innovation, and U.S. Navy veteran Larry Gloss. He was said to have been struggling with mental health issues and stopped taking his medication before going off the grid and later resurfacing in the Russian military. You know, they say on social media you can find that. I'm amazed those ads haven't appeared and gone viral.
7: Yeah. You haven't heard anything. Yeah, I haven't seen anything about them.
6: I'm on social media a lot. I've never seen an ad like that.
7: No.
6: Not now. Oh, whoa. Now the fact that we're talking. Hey, phone, are you paying attention? How do I join the Russian military? See if it picks up on it, and all of a sudden the ads come on.
7: All of a sudden, Facebook suggestions for Steven Seagal movies just start coming up through the roof on your YouTube.
6: That would be the military ad. It would be Steven Seagal.
7: Steven Seagal.
6: Oh, God.
7: Fat Steven Seagal. Yeah. I don't know. That's just... I don't get it. I don't get it.
6: Yeah.
7: And there's a reason only 18 have responded and been duped, as they say in the New York Post. I don't know why you would want to. A few years ago, we met a Russian couple. We were on vacation. They were on vacation. They had moved to California from Russia. She spoke English. He did not. And he used to work at the airports for the Russian government. And she said during the winter, they gave them no gloves to work outside. He worked outside the whole time. No gloves, the whole thing. And then they moved to California. Now, my wife and I felt inclined to tell them, you picked the wrong state to move to, but at least you picked the right country. We didn't tell them that. We didn't say that. We wish them well and hope they succeed in what they want to do. They came here legally, as far as I know. And so, you know, they were like, no, we wanted to get out. After Ukraine, that was, you know, we have family, we have friends in Ukraine, and we did not want to be a part of that. And he would be of, I don't remember their age, but they were our children's age. So 30-something. So he would have been the recruitment age. It would have been only a matter of time before he would have been right there on the front lines, I'm sure. And I just, you know, again, I don't know where this is going to go, but early on, Russia looked weak. They looked weak on every level. And the fact that there have been so many deaths, my gosh, I wonder what the real inside story is on the public morale inside Russia. I mean, it's got to be at an all-time low for this generation. Because if you keep in mind, that couple we met, you know, they really didn't know anything about the Soviet Union. They were too young, right? Mm-hmm. They didn't know that life. But they knew, they certainly know of the history. They certainly know of Vladimir Putin's history and, you know, and his current status. So, you know, there's all of that, but you think about, we talked about it then when it first happened, how many people knew and had families or friends or whatever in Ukraine and vice versa. And it's like, what is going on? And we can't support this war. And then you get into the number of deaths. These are staggering numbers.
6: Yeah. And you know, when you talk about Russia, who is supposed to be a, you know, technologically advanced military.
7: Right.
6: And you see these, you know, you see these kind of deaths.
7: Yeah.
6: You know, they're fighting a traditional, not the technology isn't involved in it with drones and everything else.
7: Right.
6: But you're talking about a traditional kind of war with boots on the ground.
7: Yeah. With aging equipment. A support system that from the beginning was just broken down, just wasn't there. You know, they're clearly getting help from China. We know that. I don't know how many times Xi and Putin have met. They're getting help from China. If not for that, I wonder where they'd be.
6: You just wonder if you talk, you know, to the average Russian today, how they would respond, you know, again, if they were outside the country, and talk about what the messaging is from the government. Because if you're over there, you're saying, we've lost a half a million people. I know 10 people myself who've been killed.
7: Right.
6: You know, Putin may still be focused and want as much as he can.
7: Yeah.
6: His supporters inside the government might be. I wonder inside, you know, the government, how many are saying, you know, and have for a while, this is not sustainable. The return on the investment is not there.
7: Right.
6: And it's not going to be there.
7: Right.
6: Which makes you wonder, what is Putin's status? Now, the CIA would know about it, but that's a lot of what we don't hear about. And that's the first thing that I thought of when I saw, you know, we said this months ago when we first saw some of the casualty numbers, and now seeing them again.
7: Mm-hmm.
6: You know, you know, 407,000 Americans killed in World War II, which was a world war fought on many fronts.
7: Right.
6: Without the without any of the kind of technology we had today.
7: Right.
6: That was a boots on the ground war,
7: mm-hmm.
6: which was so horrific. The number of losses that we were taking, you know, you look at some of those Pacific islands, we were losing 10,000 soldiers a week at some point.
7: Mm.
6: When you look at, you know, and that's why the atomic bombs were dropped.
7: Right.
6: The public just would not accept that kind of, the public was furious over the amount of deaths in World War II.
7: Right.
6: And you look at this, you know, but you understood what was going on. Even if you're furious, you understood precisely who the enemy was.
7: Right.
6: You knew it. And you were attacked after Pearl Harbor, you know. And so you look at this and you just say, to make the comparison, you know, people can still communicate. You know, they still can communicate. And I just wonder what the mood is of the Russian people, where every day it's like, well, this is worth it, this is worth it, this is worth it, this is worth it. Well, eventually you're going to say, it's not worth it.
7: Yeah.
6: Is that going on in Russia? I'm asking more of a question than a statement.
7: I wonder where the needle was from the beginning. In other words, what is the goal? How much influence did Putin have in his mission to regain control of Ukraine? How much moral support from the public did he have in that effort from the beginning? Did it ever get to 50%? I don't know. I can't tell you. I can't tell you where the needle was. But I'm very curious to know where it was from the beginning and where it is today.
6: We are Red Eye Radio.
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6: We are Red Eye Radio. He is Eric Cronin, and I'm Gary McNamara. Oh, I know. You know, I'm just thinking about the ads on social media. You know, I would love to see some of the ads to recruit Americans or anyone else to be a mercenary in that war. Mm. Something I found on YouTube the other day, just by complete and total accident. And when I'm watching, I'm like, this has got to be propaganda coming from Iran. And this was on YouTube, and it was pretty amazing because it was. It's basically just average citizens doing very, very sophisticated editing of their daily lives and how great their daily lives are.
7: Oh, yeah. Okay. Yeah.
6: And I'll get into some of the specifics of it. I watched two of them, and then I just got busy and haven't gone back yet. But it keeps coming up. There's more of them because I looked at a couple that keeps coming up because of the algorithm about how wonderful it is to be living in Iran right now.
7: Mm-hmm.
6: And I'll give you some of these specifics of it here just a little bit. And with, Election Day not far away, the midterms.
7: Yeah.
6: Some people have already voted in some states, I guess, by mail or whatever.
7: Mm.
6: Where are we right now? And what are both sides promoting? Oh, and AOC wearing a Buffalo Bills hoodie.
7: There you go.
6: We'll get to that coming up here.

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0: 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Red Eye Radio.
1: That's true. And he's Eric Carly, and I'm Gary McNamara. That's what it feels like. I mean, we've said this before. It's not like we do separate shows.
2: Yeah.
1: Give me another vodka, please.
2: Yeah.
1: It just one show runs into another.
2: Well, and with our app, it never stops. So even when we're not on live, we prefer that you listen to us on one of our many great stations. But if you are not up at night or something happens, you miss a show, how dare you, then you can listen to us on the app anytime. So we're 24/7. Had a young person, in fact, I introduced him to he asked me what I did. This is recently when I was taking care of my dad. He's a young healthcare professional. He's going to become a nurse and then eventually a doctor. And he said, so what's the name of the show? And I told him, he goes, oh, yeah, there's the app. Downloaded the app. And he goes, so you guys are really 24/7. I said, yep. Now, we're not working. You know what? Yeah, today's society, we're working 24/7.
1: Yeah.
2: Even in your sleep, I'm dreaming about things that are going on. You know, I'm dreaming about election day things. I'm dreaming about, you know, the Green New Deal. That was a nightmare.
1: I'm dreaming about chicks.
2: Yeah, you're dreaming. Yeah, are you?
1: Yeah.
2: Like AOC? Yeah. Wearing a Bills hoodie?
1: Oh, I'm telling you. The responses to that. Now, you made a great point.
2: Yeah.
1: Since I'm losing
2: Jasmine Crockett. She won't be your representative as of January.
1: Right. So since she's not going to be my representative anymore,
2: right?
1: I need to be able to relate to another
2: someone else
1: Democrat,
2: needs to be trolling
1: woman.
2: You, basically. Yes. Some other radical leftist needs to be trolling you, and what better way than to before AOC to put on a Bills?
1: And people were, basically posting. New presidential front runner, that this means she's running for president because, you know, she's from the Bronx.
2: Yeah.
1: She has no interest in the Buffalo Bills.
2: Right.
1: I'm sure she's following Hochul. Hochul is from Western New York, and she just goes, most of her posts the last couple of weeks have been just Bill stuff. I'm here at the Bill. Let's cheer our Bill. And then she just gets blasted in the comments. But AOC. She's walking around in this, and it's funny because she has the hoodie on, then she has a jacket over it, but the jacket's open enough so you can see, you know, the Buffalo. You can see the Bills emblem.
2: Yeah, yeah.
1: And people are just, the comments were just, where is it here? I can't use, there's a lot of cursing, of course, because it's social media, so I will have to edit it. Mm. But not the important content. If you think a socialist who went to Northeastern and represents the Bronx gives a single blankety blank about Buffalo and its citizens, you're a massive idiot.
2: Yeah. Yeah.
1: If you vote for her because she stopped at a store and grabbed a sweatshirt, you shouldn't be allowed to vote at all. But the best thing is, you know, because she was in Buffalo last week.
2: Yeah.
1: And when I got there, people were still, my buddies, but it was really great because what she said when she was there, she actually, and there were memes about it all over the place. She said, and I think Buffalo is an amazing example of a city that can start to make different choices and turn things around. And the response from the Republicans were, a Democrat leader came to a city that has voted straight Democrat for over 60 years and told them to start making different choices to turn their city around.
2: Wow. I don't even know how to unpack that one.
1: I know. It's just...
2: Huh? What is that? What?

0: Wow.
1: Different choices, huh?
0: Oh.
1: All right.
0: Wow. This is great, though. This is just fabulous. AOC, name one player on the Bills not named Josh Allen.
1: Exactly. Exactly.
0: Oh, my gosh. Now, is this her preparing to run for Senate? Forget about president. Is her first goal the Senate? Well, and so, in order to win the Senate, you've got to sit there and root. You know, you have to root for the only New York team because right. The other one's playing New Jersey.
1: Right. Yeah.
0: I know I've irritated some people now. But yeah, but they represent New York from New Jersey. I'm not going to waste any energy on that debate.
1: Yeah. Right.
0: But it's, you know, it's remember when, you know. Carpetbagger Clinton.
1: Yeah.
0: Remember, wherever she was running.
1: She was wearing a Yankees hat?
0: Well, they asked her, whatever team, wherever she was, they'd ask her what's her favorite team, and it would be the state that she was in.
1: Yeah. Yeah, yeah.
0: That's my favorite team. It's like, no, it's not.
1: Do I remember that picture?
0: But, you know, the reason AOC is doing that, the reason they do that is all calculated. Because before this, have you ever seen AOC ever in any video ever with any sports shirt on ever?
1: No, never.
0: And so she's getting ready to run for something, whether it's the Senate, whether it's the presidency, whatever it is.
1: And I'll tell you, Schumer has been really silent. Yeah. I mean, he just has not been on the front page.
0: Well, he did say something last week about, we played the audio cut when he lied about the transgender movement.
1: Right, right.
0: That's
1: right. But he has not been on the front page like he was before, you know? And it's clear, but I think that became clear when his own party went after him on a continuing resolution that was going to continue Biden-level spending. You know, I mean, it was, but the old guard is out, and I think Schumer's probably gotten the message. Hillary, there's multiple, I don't know how many pictures over the years of her when she was running for the Senate with a New York Yankees cap on. But, you know, I could see AOC running for Senate. They'll do internals. I don't know what they see outside of the state of New York for her, but it can't be good. You know, where would the independent support come from? I dare say, show me the level of, and I don't know, I'm not saying there's none, show me the level of support nationwide for Democrats. You know, she showed up in a couple of polls, you know, but they're still on board for Kamala. I don't know what's going on with the Democratic Party, so I can't explain that on a national level. But they do have their internals that they would start running on that. And if she puts out a, you know, if they go in to putting out feelers and the exploratory committee will be doing internals to see what that response would be. And I suggest, I believe right now it wouldn't be great. I don't know what will happen in 28. She may be the king of the world. I'm sorry, queen of the world, or whatever person of the world by then for the Democrats. I don't know. It's so radical. Or it may go like we've been saying for the longest time. At some point, it doesn't matter where you are on the left, you become the oppressor. You know, and to some extent, that's already happened a couple of times with her, even at her home meetings in her home district, you know, her own constituents shouting at her. But you step out, just like we said about Gavin Newsom, step outside of your blue umbrella of protection and see what it's really like. So it may be a better move for her to run.
0: I think one of the most interesting things is the entire Massachusetts lesbian bar fiasco. mm-hmm. with the mask and everything else. It shows you how quickly people will turn on you. It shows that it nothing in the Democratic Party, you know, is about the acceptance of anything of substance.
1: Right.
0: It's imagery that's absolutely delusional. And the radical transgender movement is the first thing that comes to mind. And you can look at everything else, you know, getting rid of the separation of powers, destroying the Constitution, defund the military, defund the police, you know, all these crazy ideas that they have that aren't workable.
1: Right. Yeah.
0: They're not work. The embrace of communism now, as we're seeing, and Marxism, history shows it doesn't work.
1: Right.
0: Now, compared to the Democrats, the Republicans have just dipped their toes into the whole, you know, socialism thing compared to where Democrats are right now.
1: Right.
0: I still don't like it, but where the Democrats are going, I find it interesting. So, you know, the rejection of Gavin Newsom, when just a few years ago you would look at somebody like Gavin Newsom and say, okay, he has the look.
1: Mm-hmm.
0: And it's no longer just about the look. Who has the look that can defend what we believe 100%? Well, Gavin Newsom's moving away from that a little bit because he wishes to be electable on the national level. But by doing so, you lose the support of even mainstream Democrats because you're not radical enough.
1: Right, exactly.
0: You know, so AOC is a congressperson, mm-hmm. represents, you know, she's done a lot of national marketing. People know who she is, but she, even inside the Democratic Party, is not extremely popular based on the polls for president.
1: Mm-hmm. Right. And,
0: they may even look at, you know, Bernie Sanders could rise to the top again because they would say, well, look, he's a legitimate communist. But then again, he owns three homes, not mm-hmm. rents. Owns
1: them. Yes.
0: And remember, you're not supposed to be able to own homes.
1: Right.
0: Nobody should own a home.
1: That's right.
0: And so
1: for the Democrats, there shouldn't be a Senate.
0: That's a great point. Yeah. you don't know what the next one is.
1: Right.
0: And that's why I think the whole lesbian, you know, the mask wearing a lesbian Massachusetts far left radicals. You know, that's the current Democratic Party right now. That's a significant portion of the Democratic Party that's gaining control where even the mainstream so-called, quote, moderate Democrats, which there aren't any, are afraid to confront. Well, if you're afraid to confront it, then they're going to lead your party.
1: And, you know, and the part, you know, we focused a lot on the clown school thing. But the other part of it, the Lady Gaga being canceled because someone suggested, hey, let's do a Lady Gaga party and we'll, you know, to bring in business. And they said, no, we can't. She's canceled because she's a Zionist. And I thought to myself, you canceled her over being a Zionist, but years ago she wore a meat dress. That didn't bring her up to on the cancellation scale for you guys? I mean, it was full on. I don't know how many animals had to die for that dress. It was a couple of cows, I'm telling you. I'm not saying she's big. I'm just saying it was a full dress made of meat.
0: So, yeah, the
1: first dress to ever make me hungry. This is the problem that they have, is that they could get into cancellation mode, and you're next. This is going back full. We're going back full circle here. Circling back, as Jen Psaki used to say, to the whole thing of, at some point, you're the oppressor. In order, we said this after the 2008 election. All right, for the euphoria, people that are, you know, over the top, you know, for this guy that's just been elected, Barack Obama. At some point, he's going to be doing things as president you're not going to like. That's how the game is played. Doesn't matter if you vote for him now. You might vote for him for a second term. Doesn't matter. He's going to be doing things you don't like. And by the end of that second term, many of the Democrats were saying, well, he didn't really do anything for us. And it happens on a much faster level now that if you're not in it, it's they cancel you today. It's over. Ask Ed Sheeran. You know, even his guitar is thinking about quitting the tour. This isn't something that happens now where it took months to build. It happens right now.
0: Instant, yeah.
1: And it's over.
0: That's the thing. It can end if you're a Democrat or a liberal like that.
1: Yep.
0: Because I'm still amazed the lack of popularity for Newsom in the Democrats, believing that he has the look.
1: Yeah.
0: And we know he's a radical. We know what he's doing right now in California, so he can win on a national stage, but you can't win on your own stage, which is the Democrat stage.
1: Exactly.
0: If you take those beliefs.
1: Right.
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0: We're Red Eye Radio. He is Eric Carley, and I'm Gary McNamara. Welcome and good morning. I forgot what I wanted to say. I had something there on my mind. I started reading another story, and I can't remember what it was. Probably related to the whole AOC thing, but
1: yeah,
0: whatever. I'm old. I can forget stuff, right?
1: Sure, why not?
0: Yeah. I'll probably remember it.
1: It will be interesting to see where she plans to go next. I do believe it's one of the two. It's the senator of the White House.
0: She mentioned
1: the White House or being in a member of the House. It's just chaos. The House itself, the House of Representatives, is just too much chaos for her.
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0: responsible way to go about that.
1: The five men arrested near a British airbase on explosives and terror charges are being allowed out on bail. ABC's Ian Panel is near the base and says it all started with a tip from a farmer.
2: She spots these three white vehicles and a group of men which she thinks are suspicious, and she hightails out of there and contacts the authorities, who then respond and make a series of arrests. Now, the police then declare effectively a major incident in the area. Counter-terrorism police are involved.
1: The newly reopened investigation into an alleged rape at Cornell University 2 years ago, now focusing on a series of messages traded by members of a fraternity.
3: Snapchat messages that the woman's attorney said one of the fraternity brothers, who was asleep at the time, but found on his phone the next day because he's part of a group chat for the fraternity, he decided that he wanted to give those messages to Jane Doe, and now they're out for everyone to see. And those messages are rather vulgar, and according to Jane Doe's attorney, they described the fraternity brothers inviting others to join in the alleged assault.
1: ABC's Aaron Katursky. 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
1: The president's latest shot in the trade with Canada, in effect now, the U.S. banning imports of Canadian alcohol, dairy products, and some motorcycles that are made in the country. Closing arguments are expected today in the murder trial of former American Idol contestant Caleb Flynn. He's accused of killing his wife, Ashley, in their Ohio home. He says he was asleep in another room when gunshots woke him up, and he found his wife dead. Prosecutors say he was having an affair and wanted out of the marriage. Due back in court this morning, Lindsay Clancy, the Massachusetts mom whose murder trial for the deaths of her three children ended with a hung jury.
9: All eyes are on prosecutors during the hearing, who could announce whether they plan to retry the case. Immediately after the mistrial earlier this month, Plymouth County District Attorney Tim Cruz declined to say whether he'd pursue the case further.
10: The noise in this case may be louder than it is for other prosecutions in our county, but we have treated it the same as any other case. Children were murdered, and it's our job to seek justice.
9: Meanwhile, defense lawyers for Clancy are pushing to have the case dismissed, as well as investigate the holdout juror who prompted the mistrial. Peter Haralambos, ABC News, New York.
1: The Navy now investigating after an accident on the USS Dwight Eisenhower. Two pilots had to eject while trying to land on the carrier. Four sailors are hurt. And the baseball playoffs are here. Wild card round starts with four games today. I'm Sherry Preston, ABC News.
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4: 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Gary McNamara and Eric Hurley talk about everything from politics to social issues and news of the day. 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
5: All across America, we are Red Eye Radio. He is Eric Hurley, and I'm Gary McNamara. Welcome. Good morning. Thanks so much for being here.
6: Hello, and thank you very much.
5: All right, I love this story. Ready?
6: Yeah.
5: The prison system in Canada has confirmed that paper straws will soon be distributed in federal prisons to facilitate safe snorting of drugs in prison. This week, a social media post included photos of a memo distributed to corrections staff stating that paper straws were being newly introduced for safer snorting and intended for inhaling substances in powdered form or inhaling vapor from heated substances. Wesley Smith, column, National Review. Don't take drugs while in prison, but if you do, use a paper straw.
6: Let's be safe about it. Let's not get crazy.
5: How will paper straws reduce harm exactly? The explanation provided was that paper straws will reduce harm by lessening the risk of internal nose cuts that could occur from homemade or plastic straws.
6: Oh, I would have thought they would have made a case for plastic leaching into the drug, which then gets into your blood system. And you wouldn't want plastics mixed in with your drugs in your blood. That would be bad.
5: They recognize that overdose and toxicity risk still remain.
6: Toxicity?
5: What'd I say?
6: Toxicity.
5: Toxicity.
6: Okay.
5: Toxicity. Yeah.
6: Toxicity, right? Yes.
5: I didn't say that?
6: No, you said toxicity.
5: Oh.
6: Which could be a Canadian word that I've never learned. I'm not Canadian, so I don't know.
5: Sorry.
6: Well, this actually, we can combine the story, the entire brunt of the story, with toxicity and stupidity, and it would be toxicity.
5: The last sentence. All right, let's take a survey. Which U.S. state and city will be the first to hand out paper straws to prisoners for drug snorting?
6: Well, you know, his
5: vote, Oregon and Seattle.
6: Yeah, well, are you telling me they're not already? That's just probably where they got it from. The Canadian prison system probably got it from.
5: Oh, my gosh. All right, where are we? Yesterday, you could see a lot of the influencers on social media.
6: Yeah.
5: I saw this more than I've seen in a long time. Donald Trump. Promises made, promises kept.
6: All right.
5: And then listing the different things. One of the things that people were promoting yesterday was the increase in the steel business.
6: Okay.
5: Because there's a new steel plant coming up in Iowa, whatever, and they're really focused on that.
6: Yeah.
5: Steel prices, let me just make sure I get to the chart. These are all government charts, just so people know. Here we go. Okay, that's not the one I was looking for here. Let me get to, hold on here. I had it, everything here all set up. Steel up 54% in the last year.
6: Hmm.
5: The price of steel.
6: Yeah.
5: Just get it here. So, yes, steel companies are doing very good, as when you protect them and put a 50% tariff on any steel coming in from foreign manufacturers.
6: Mm-hmm.
5: Yes, you're going to pick the winners, but the losers are anybody who has to pay that amount in steel.
6: Right.
5: you know, where are we right now? Because what you're seeing is you've got the Republicans out there saying, don't you see the economy is great? John Puri from, again, National Review. He said, and talking about here the headline, the economy is great and also terrible. He goes, the gauge of business activity is hitting a five-year high. There's an unemployment rate of 4.1%. Personal consumption breaking records. Private investment, too. Artificial intelligence is driving a lot of the action, but business across the board is doing pretty good. Americans are producing and purchasing more stuff like ever before.
6: Okay.
5: And yet, the surge in prices this year has erased the modest wage gain Americans were experiencing since the post-pandemic inflation wave. Rates in Treasury bonds are reaching levels not seen in two decades, and they will have to be paid by taxpayers one way or another. Average mortgage rates are up to 7%, a historically moderate level, which it really is when you think about it.
6: Yeah, no, 7% back in the day would have been pretty good. Yeah.
5: Now alien to most people after a quarter century of cheap money, the housing market is frozen in place. Sellers are unwilling to sell. Buyers are unable to buy. Pretty much everything is more expensive than it was last year, and inflation is still ongoing. When people describe their sour moods on the economy, they're usually not referring to a lack of jobs or investment or economic growth, as they did in earlier periods like the Great Recession or the pandemic.
6: Mm-hmm.
5: We have all those things now. It's not even about nominal incomes, which by any metric are rising. Americans' reservations are, number one, high and rising prices above all else. Number two, a diminished pathway to upward mobility, primarily through renting and home buying. And a pervasive feeling of economic uncertainty, thus insecurity.
6: Hmm.
5: In our current limbo economy, we don't know what comes next. Another bout of inflation, sudden job losses from AI or higher interest rates, a housing crash, maybe even a debt crisis a ways down the road. These all feel like real possibilities when most families don't like their financials now, with the major cost of life outpacing incomes, and many fear where things are headed. We should not expect them to be happy about an economy that on paper is doing peachy. The other thing is, you know, the other way you look at it is Wall Street Journal, their lead editorial today. The affordability Democrats, you got to be kidding. From healthcare to housing to energy, their policies have made life more expensive. And that's the thing.
6: Yeah.
5: You would put in a political party into Congress that wants to even do way worse and raise prices way more. And they write here, Democrats are trying to capitalize on voter frustration with inflation by running on affordability. Fair enough. But then let's look at their record in the power of cost of living and what they propose if they win. Affordable by whom is the question. One basic measure is inflation, which captures the overall price level. The consumer price index increased on average 5% a year during the Biden presidency versus 1.9% the Trump first term, 2.9% so far during the second term. Both parties have contributed to the initial burst of inflation during the Biden years with a spending splurge in late 2020, but Democrats in March of 2021 fueled the fire, they were warned about it, with their $1.9 trillion spending blitz, largely for transfer payments for the states and localities. The Federal Reserve made the mistake of accommodating the spending binge, yet as inflation heated up in 2021, Democrats urged the central bank not to raise interest rates. The Biden team also relaxed mortgage underwriting standards, which enabled borrowers to qualify for bigger mortgages and turbocharged the surge in home prices. Housing prices rose 5.3% a year on average during the Biden years, compared to 2.7% during the first Trump term, 3.7% so far in the second term. And they just go through housing. Housing has The prices have grown significantly faster in metro areas.

0: Austin 4.4%, New York City 4.4%, Minneapolis 3.7%, Los Angeles 3.4%, then Dallas 1.9%, Atlanta 1.4%, Houston 0.3%, and Tampa 0.6%. It costs on average about 2.8 times as much to build an apartment in California as it does in Texas, according to the RAND Corporation. Some affordable housing projects in the Golden State cost more than $1 million per unit to build. One reason is state and local prevailing wage mandates, which Democrats want to require for all projects that benefit from federal funds. And then they go through the Democrats, you know, want to increase the minimum wage, which really is meaningless. When I tell people, they go, you know, guys are doing great in Texas. You know, I go, yeah, you know, the minimum wage is $7.25. Really? People make it? No, they don't make it.
1: Yeah. You
0: know, they don't do it. And you know, and just looking at, in general, how they would expand and what they want to do, how they want to tax and spend more, no, they aren't the solution. Interesting thing. I was reading from the Dispatch, a great article using all of the economic economic numbers coming out from the Trump administration. And they're saying right now you're seeing, because the economy's going, Trump is out there, J.D. Vance is out there saying the tariffs are working, the tariffs are working, the tariffs are working. This shows that it's all working. And said, and they went through actually looking at the numbers here in this article. The hard data paint even a starker picture. For one thing, the recent growth has been historically modest. The Fed's manufacturing index in July of 2026 was 99.3, just a hair above where it was in February of 2020, and around 2.5% below where it was in mid-2018 when Trump's first tariffs got rolling. A deeper dive creates even bigger problems for the pro-tariff case, most basically the manufacturing sector rebound, and the growth of industries driving that rebound began months before Trump's new tariffs took effect in March of 2025. Several other industries not shown here are still shrinking, given these trends, and similar ones for manufacturing productivity. The 2025-2026 boom is less of a Trump phenomenon than it is a continuation of a rebound that began months earlier. And then they go into the fact that, most importantly, data from the Bureau of Economic Analysis shows that real inputs of capital goods, excluding autos, were up 39% between the fourth quarter of 2024 and the second quarter of 2026, the largest sustained import increase outside the post-pandemic rebound, and one that coincided with major increase in domestic production of similar goods. What they're saying is that these imported goods are creating the manufacturing boom, a significant portion of it in the United States, because they're getting the cheaper products. And then, as we know, many things cross borders. We've talked about that, for example, with Mexico many times. And those are the businesses that are really booming.
1: Yeah.
0: Right. Oddly, the White House press release and Council of Economic Advisors Chair Kevin Hassert acknowledged this trend, boasting that the historic peak in capital goods imports is evidence of major U.S. factory expansion. The most likely culprit, however, is the AI buildout, booming domestic production of data centers, data center inputs, alongside booming imports of the same, especially from Mexico, thanks to a generational demand shock, not tariffs knocking out foreign competition and encouraging new factories. Indeed, the hard data shows that U.S. tariffs and manufacturing performance have actually run in opposite directions since Trump took office. Using the U.S. International Trade Commission data web, we can calculate the tariffs collected on goods falling into the Fed's industry groups over the last few years, and thus the actual level of protection those industries have been getting. The pattern we see is definitely not what the pro-tariffs story would predict. And then they go on talking about, first, the top two U.S. industries powering the most recent U.S. manufacturing expansion, computer, electronics, and aerospace, are the ones facing the lowest and decline tariff protection, while the industries enjoying the highest levels of protection are contributing little or even shrinking outright. And then they've got it right there. It's all the government figures from the Trump administration.
1: Right.
0: with everything that's going up. So really just pretty fascinating. As we've said all the time, we're fools to believe that raising the cost of doing business makes an economy better, but we want to buy into the BS.
1: Well, you know, and again, you want to, if you want to get into protectionism and protecting one industry, then someone has to pay for that. There's going to be an effect, and it's going to be pricing, and pricing is paid for by the consumer. There's no way around that. And so, you know, if you look at a massive cost or increase in the cost of steel, it's great that you have a new steel plant coming into Iowa. You know, they're a Minnesota-based company. They're owned by an Indian investment group. And they're going to be, you know, mining. In fact, they own part of an iron mine. So they're going to set up this plant in Iowa. And that's great. It's going to be great for Iowa. Going to be great for the industry. When does it pass along to the consumer? Because if the cost, again, of protectionism is on the back of the consumer, then that means there's no effort in pricing.
0: Hot rolled coil steel in the U.S. up over 50% compared to late 2025. Mm. And so any American company who is buying it,
1: Yeah.
0: Has to pay that, you know, has to pay that increase.
1: Right.
0: In the cost that's passed on to the consumer.
1: Right.
0: So the steel companies may be doing great. We've always stated this. Yeah, you can protect some companies and make them rich, increase the profit margin.
1: Every company that's using that steel is going to pass it on to the consumer.
0: Yeah.
1: We've seen this before. Not the first time.
0: And we mentioned this yesterday, you know, with the deregulation, like some of the tax stuff, they said, you know, really with the, where companies can expense stuff, that's really helped companies. And that's one of the things that Trump did that was great.
1: Mm-hmm.
0: When the Republicans did that in the last bill, what, a year ago?
1: Yeah.
0: Whatever.
1: Right.
0: That's really helping keep industry afloat in the United States right now.
1: Mm.
0: We are Red Eye Radio.
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3: Will U.S. cattle inventory rebuild the remainder of this year and into next year? Thoughts from Agriculture Department Chief Economist Justin Benavides.
4: As far as whether or not the herd is going to grow into next year, I am of the mind that it will, and I'll caveat that with saying I've been of the mind that it'll grow for the last 2 years.
3: The chief economist speaking at the recent AgriPulse Kansas City Ag Outlook Forum. He says part of that decision involves current steer prices.
4: No longer at the record-breaking levels that we were earlier in the year, but these are still very high prices. And you can see that the returns to cow-calf producers are the highest that they've ever been.
3: So based on 20-year averages on returns,
4: we're actually only looking at net returns of about $100 a head on average. So even though this is a really strong moment for cattle producers, they've been waiting for a long time for this kind of return.
3: Benavides adds restructuring in the packing and processing sector could play a role in beef prices for the remainder of the year. I'm Rod Bain reporting for the U.S. Department of Agriculture in Washington, D.C.
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0: We are Red Eye Radio. He is Eric Cronin. I'm Gary McNamara. You know, you and I talked about how the enrollment in trade schools, and that more young people are looking at the trade. Still, it's a tough haul right now. I have a story here. Fox Business had it where CEOs revealed that six-figure jobs that young Americans are overlooking amid the labor shortage in many of these things. You know that in for example, 300,000 empty jobs right now for plumbers, electricians, and painters.
1: Wow.
0: And air conditioning, heating also.
1: Right.
0: And they still can't find them. And they're talking about the fact that residential areas, it's the AI boom, the data centers, you've got a lot of construction going on, and there aren't enough left for residential
1: right
0: now at the moment.
1: Yeah.
0: But we'll get to that story coming up.

0: As a parent, you said you'd never give up the convertible.
1: Look, the van even has its own vacuum.
0: You said you'd never stop listening to your music.
2: Do your happy dance, do your happy dance, yeah. That's
0: right. You said you'd never schedule your life around a stuffed animal.
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1: And he is Eric Harley, and I'm Gary McNamara. 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
0: We are Red Eye Radio. He's Eric Cronin. I'm Gary McNamara. So when we say, you know, there's a lot of insecurity out there, you know, with young people because they don't know if opportunity exists. Hmm. Opportunity exists. It may not exist in what you want to do. Right, if your mindset is, well, I don't want to work a lot of hours. I want to work 32 hours in the profession that I wish to work in. Well, mm-hmm. It doesn't work that way. And it looks like when you were talking about your granddaughters, what they're saying is, we don't know what's out there. We need to be prepared for, multiple, different things. So I want a business degree. I want to know trade. I want to know this. I want to know this. I have to, and it's what my dad told me in 1969, the job market is not going to cater to you.
1: Yeah.
0: It doesn't work that way.
1: It's what the demand is, and that's where the pay is going to be. And that's where the opportunity is going to be. And it, you know, you could, one of my brothers lied about his age, went into the oil fields at 16. And we were talking about it recently after my other brother had passed away. And he was talking about it. He said it was the greatest opportunity ever. And I knew it. Yeah. And he got his GED and then he went, and still today he's consulting and it just hasn't stopped.
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21: From ABC News, I'm Sherry Preston. The security breach at the FBI has affected nearly all of the agency's employees, but the group behind it says exposing agents was not its purpose. Here's ABC's Karen Waugh.
22: The data that was hacked includes everything from FBI agents' social security numbers to their address

0: University.
1: What happened more recently is Jane Doe filed a civil lawsuit, and the local district attorney, who declined to bring criminal charges at the time back in 2024, said there were discrepancies between what she reported then and what she's alleging now.
0: ABC's Aaron Katursky. As top AI leaders meet at the White House, OpenAI is shelving its next model, saying it didn't meet the company's standards for safety and went beyond what it was authorized to do. You're listening to ABC News.
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0: This is America's First News, This Morning, with your host, Gordon Deal.
1: New worries about AI. Good morning, I'm Gordon Deal, along with Nicole Murray, on this Tuesday, September 29th. Glad you could join us. Here's what's up this hour.
2: Citing safety concerns, OpenAI has announced that it will not release its newest artificial intelligence model. We'll have details.
1: The Senate has passed a college sports bill designed to regulate athlete payments and transfers. Its status in the House is unclear.
2: An investigation into an alleged gang rape at Cornell University has been reopened after a civil lawsuit was filed earlier this month.
1: And what happened when a reporter replaced her human editor with AI?
3: Well, it never wanted to say no. There's something that we wanted to pass on, like, that happens all the time. So sometimes, you know, you have to use your news judgment. The thing with the bot is it would say, oh, I don't know if that's necessarily worth covering, so it would agree. And then it would be like, but I don't want to say no, so maybe we could do this thing or do this thing.
1: Juliana Kaplan at Business Insider on the difference between an AI boss and a human one. Officials from the U.S. and Iran say they've spoken with mediators in a bid to end 7 months of fighting. Reuters says any further talks are expected to focus on an amended version of a seven-day proposal that Iran presented last week during the U.N. General Assembly. A state news agency says Tehran's latest seven-day ceasefire proposal includes an end to all hostilities, the unfreezing of billions of dollars worth of Iranian assets, an end to sanctions on Iranian oil, and the lifting of the U.S. blockade on Iranian ports. Iran would then fully reopen the Strait of Hormuz, and the two sides would also resume talks on Iran's nuclear program. President Trump:
4: Iran will never have a nuclear weapon. That's a very big thing. Because if you want to see turmoil and a travesty, let them take out a city with a nuclear weapon.
1: Trump denies reports from Axios and CNN that he was willing to give Iran sanctions relief and unfreeze funds on the condition that Iran showed, quote, concrete progress on the nuclear issue. Well, at least one expert says the only way for the deadlock to be broken between the U.S. and Iran is for one side to significantly ramp up military pressure. Analysis from Vali Nasser, professor of Middle East Studies at Johns Hopkins University. Vali explained.
5: I mean, right now it looks like there's going to be another round of conflict because the two sides are far apart. And we saw it actually in New York that the Iranians had a proposal, but it was largely asking the U.S. to go back to the same memorandum of understanding. President Trump rejected it. And the stalemate that they're in right now is not long-term feasible. So it has to break, and more than likely it would have to break by somebody actually making a big change. And that's going to happen on a battlefield.
1: Wow. Why not long-term feasible?
5: Well, because, you know, Iran is under an economic blockade, and it's not going to sit under that long term. The Strait of Hormuz is somewhat open, but it's not sufficiently open to actually really relieve the international energy markets from pressure. So, and neither side is actually compelled by the existing level of pressure to go back and make a deal. So you have to change the calculation of one side or the other to get to a deal. And the only way that's going to happen is, I think, through a renewed military conflict.
1: Jeez, which could be more serious than what we've seen, or not necessarily?
5: It has to be more serious. First of all, both sides are threatening that it would be more serious. But a lower level bombing campaign, for instance, has been already tried by the U.S. U.S. did 40 days of intense bombing of Iran at the beginning of the war. It ended up losing the Strait of Hormuz to Iran. It didn't do anything. Iran destroyed a lot of American bases. It didn't push the United States completely out. The U.S. returned to a month of bombing of southern Iran. It didn't make any change, make any difference. The U.S. then said, okay, I'm going to settle for economic pressure to get the Iranians to come to the table and agree to lift their hold on Strait of Hormuz. And that hasn't worked. So neither side has won or can right now win at this level in the battlefield. Economic pressure is hurting both sides, particularly Iran. But it's not enough to change the calculation. So that is likely to come through a much bigger confrontation.
1: We're speaking with Vali Nasser, professor of Middle East Studies at Johns Hopkins University, and we're talking about the latest in Iran. Is Iran perhaps waiting to see the results of the midterm elections in the U.S.
5: Yes, but I think in Iran's view, and maybe they're wrong about this, that actually the greatest leverage is before the elections. You know, if President Trump cares about the outcome of the elections, he might be more nervous about higher oil prices, bad news that might impact the election results more than what he anticipates right now. After the elections, the president doesn't care about the vote. He might think that there's 2-3 months before there's a new Congress seated, and that he would be looking at a very different political scenario domestically, and therefore war news, price of gas, etc., may not play the same way in the U.S. as they're doing right now. So I think for Iran, before the election may matter more than after the election.
1: So what is it you're watching for specifically here? An upgraded military campaign?
5: I think both sides are murmuring about that because they both have said that they haven't arrived at a diplomatic pathway. There is signals about buildup of military assets in and around Iran. The Iranians are also saber-rattling. And so you have to think that the next phase of this is not going to be some grand diplomatic agreement because the ingredients of it are not there. The positions are too far apart. So the next level has to be that somebody wants to break the deadlock by going to war in the hope to change the calculation of the other side and get the result that they want.
1: Do you see a scenario in which each side here could save face in some way?
5: It didn't happen at the United Nations last week. So Iranians came, put a proposal on the table that was unacceptable to President Trump. President Trump has not put a proposal on the table that the Iranians could agree to. And so their positions are too far apart. And there is no way in which to easily bridge it. And so I think that rather than trying to find a middle ground, each side is trying to change the position of the other side by greater pressure. Economic pressure, if that doesn't yield results, it would have to be military pressure.
1: Thanks, Vali. Vali Nasser, professor of Middle East Studies at Johns Hopkins University. The Senate has approved a college sports bill to establish a federal framework for college athletics aimed at protecting student athletes. The Protect College Sports Act passed yesterday. The bill aims to set national regulations governing payments to college athletes for their name, image, and likeness, and how often they can transfer. It would give the NCAA new authority over those rules and limited antitrust protections to enforce them. The measure would adopt a revenue-sharing framework outlined in a settlement agreement. It would also grant athletes one transfer without losing eligibility. It would also give athletes new health and labor protections. Bill sponsor Ted Cruz of Texas.
6: This bill puts an end to the chaos plaguing college athletics. It protects NIL opportunities because student athletes deserve the opportunity to benefit from their talent without being taken advantage of by unscrupulous agents and backdoor deals.
1: Critics say it doesn't do enough to curtail the money flowing to coaches, colleges, and conferences. The bill faces an uphill battle in the House. 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
1: Thanks for spending time with us. OpenAI has announced that it's abandoning plans to release its next-generation AI model over safety concerns that researchers raised during internal testing. We get more from this morning's Mike Gavin.
23: Industry leaders have been warning of the risks that ever more powerful AI technology could pose to cybersecurity and to humanity more broadly. The decision by OpenAI is one of the clearest signs so far that agent misbehavior could hurt the industry's rapid progression. The company says the latest model didn't quite meet the bar in terms of how it communicates back to the user about the type of work it's done. Late last week, OpenAI said its models access publicly available information on the Securities and Exchange Commission and U.S. Census Bureau's websites. Gordon.
1: Thank you, Mike. Meanwhile, another AI company, Anthropic, plans to caution potential investors in its IPO that advanced AI could pose, quote, catastrophic or existential risks to humanity. Reuters calls it an extraordinary warning by a company seeking to profit from the same technology. 20 minutes now after the hour on This Morning. Here's Nicole Murray.
24: And now, the three big things you need to know. Number one.
2: U.S. and Iranian officials have spoken separately with mediators as part of a renewed effort to end 7 months of war. Secretary of State Marco Rubio says Tehran cannot be trusted with its own money.
25: Build weapons for themselves and export the revolution. They use the money to fund Hezbollah. They use the money to fund Hamas. They use the money to fund Shia militias in Iraq. That's what they use. They use the money to sponsor terrorism and assassination plots all over the world.
2: Meanwhile, Trump also denied an Axios report that he offered Iran sanctions relief and access to frozen funds during negotiations.
24: Number two.
2: The Senate has approved a college sports bill that would regulate payments to athletes and also limit transfers. Delaware Senator Chris Coons on ABC News.
26: Agents are required to be certified, registered, and it caps their rate at no more than 5%. All of this, I think, protects athletes And I respect the fact that my colleague from Connecticut has a different view of it.
2: The legislation now goes to the House.
3: Number three.
2: Transportation Secretary Sean Duffy, major airlines and more are urging Congress to quickly approve an additional $30 billion for aviation reforms.
4: This town fights about everything. There's nothing that Washington agrees on, but they do agree on aviation. They do agree that they want to deliver a better experience for the American people.
2: Congress approved $12.5 billion over 5 years in 2025 for airport upgrades. Prosecutors in central New York say they are reopening the investigation of an alleged gang rape at a Cornell University fraternity in 2024 after a recently filed civil lawsuit claiming that punishment for the accused, including writing essays.
5: Here's Raymond Khalif to the end zone. Touchdown, Chicago, no flags.
2: Joe Buck with the call on ESPN as Case Keenum hits Khalif Raymond for a 41-yard touchdown in the third quarter to put the Chicago Bears in the lead 20-7 against the Philadelphia Eagles on Monday Night Football. Final score, Bears 27, Eagles 7. Instagram has introduced a new feature that allows users to blur people in their photos. The company said this tool is specifically for users who want to soft launch a romantic relationship online.
1: How about just not putting the photo there in the first place?
2: Well, the idea is to let people know that you're seeing someone. It's just not necessarily exclusive just yet.
1: No, the idea is to attract attention to yourself. Who does this? Celebrities do this. Who else does? The high school kids don't do this.
2: I mean, the younger generations do, Come on. Yeah, I've seen pictures of people like holding hands and stuff. They don't show the identities.
1: Soft launch. Dopey. 22 minutes after the hour.
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1: Thanks for being with us. At the office, what if you programmed AI to be your new boss, replacing your current human one? Juliana Kaplan, senior reporter at Business Insider, did just that with her editor. Juliana, how did it work?
3: We were very curious what it would be like to basically work in tandem with my human boss and then an AI boss. So the way that we went about this, or he went about it, was he basically wrote up kind of a little instruction manual for himself, the way that he thinks, the way that he kind of speaks, the way that he thinks about working through stories, through ideas, and then we essentially made that the instructions for a bot on Codex, which is like part of ChatGPT. I'm not really an AI person. He's much more into it than I am, so I think I am conveying the specifics here correctly. And then we had it set to like a tone where that's how you decide how the AI will respond to you. So some people make it like really sassy, yeah, and some people like for it to be, you know, very sycophantic, but I think we went with like a nice but skeptical tone. And so then, yeah, the idea was that anything I sent to him, we also sent to the bot. So for me, that meant when I would send him a Slack message or, you know, a document where I would be pitching a story or say, hey, I think this could be an interesting thing to do, I tried as much as I could to send the exact same thing to the bot. We also made an isolated Google Drive folder. So this was the only folder that the bot could access. It wasn't looking at anything else.
1: Okay.
3: And I made a copy of any draft that I sent to actual human, and then I put it in that folder as well. So the bot was not touching anything that actually got published, but it would then offer its own edits as human Ryan would offer his own edits and thoughts.
1: Wow. So I was curious because you said in your story that the bot here as your boss was not a good thought partner. Meaning what? What'd you encounter?
3: Yeah, I mean, the thing is that especially in journalism, or I think in any career, especially like you need to have somebody who will say no, or let's rethink that, or I don't know if that's quite the right way to go about that. AI just does not want to do that. So, you know, I would send something that maybe data report, would we want to cover that? Real Ryan might be like, no, I think, you know, it's interesting. I don't know if it's enough for like a quicker piece on it. Versus the bot, for instance, because it was so AI-ish, should be like, well, here's a way we could do it. Let me reframe it for you. Let me rewrite your pitch for you. Let me write out a outline for you. Which no human would do, because that would be a waste of their time.
1: It's overkill. That was overkill, in other words?
3: Yeah, well, it never wanted to say no.
1: Oh, yeah,
3: like,
1: okay.
3: If there is something that we wanted to pass on, like, that happens all the time. If you covered every single thing that ever happened, like, everybody would be booked and busy 24/7. So sometimes, you know, you have to use your news judgment. The thing with the bot is it would say, oh, I don't know if that's necessarily worth covering, so it would agree, and then it would be like, but I don't want to say no, so maybe we could do this thing or do this thing or do this thing.
1: It's Juliana Kaplan, senior reporter at Business Insider. 30 minutes now after the hour on This Morning, America's First News.

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7: Thanks for spending time with us. Welcome into Tuesday, September 29. Gordon Deal with Nicole Murray. Some of our top stories and headlines: OpenAI delays releasing its newest model over concerns about the technology's willingness to be deceptive. The U.S. and Iran talk separately through mediators. FBI still trying to understand how extensive the damage is from a massive theft of sensitive personal information from current and former employees. The Senate passed a college sports bill regulating payments and transfers. The Bears pummeled the Eagles in Monday Night Football. Baseball's wild card playoffs begin today, and how Guardians fans are thanking a Rockies player. That story in about 20 minutes. Medicare open enrollment begins October 15th, and there are changes you'll need to be aware of. We're joined now by Eli Foyer, Medicare planner and author of a new book called A Guide to Medicare. Eli, name some changes.
8: There are many changes, actually, coming down the down the pike. We have a lot of carriers, as far as the Medicare Advantage plans, pulling out of multiple states and counties. So that's one thing to know. Keep an eye on your mail and see if your plan is making changes.
7: Okay, and then what?
8: Well, then you have to take a look and see if you're what other plans are available. Depending on what state you live in, you might want to consider you know, possibly.

0: a Medicare supplement plan and a prescription drug plan, because the Medicare Advantage plans the last few years have been a little shaky, a little dicey. They haven't been on steady ground.
1: That's interesting. Why not? Because I was going to ask you, we should know the difference between Medicare and, say, Medicare Advantage.
0: Well, yeah, absolutely. So just to answer your question first, the reason for that is essentially the cap on the prescription drug program, which started in 2005, I believe, 2004, and then, you know, onward. It was part of the Inflation Reduction Act. So basically what the insurance companies are having to do is pick up the balance when people have very expensive medications, and that is causing them to be less profitable. And majority of these companies are for-profit organizations, and if they're not profitable, they're not going to be offering those plans. Mm-hmm. And this is a trend we're going to continue to see, most likely, at least until 2027.
1: What is the most disappointing thing you see from, say, Medicare right now, from a patient's perspective?
0: And I do talk about this in the book, A Guide to Medicare, is, you know, about some of the deficiencies in Medicare, right? Medicare, the law was passed in 1965. And, you know, aside from some minor legislation, the program has remained more or less the same. It's not been updated for the 21st century. So on original Medicare, you know, we don't have dental coverage. We don't have vision or hearing aid coverage. We don't have coverage for, you know, non-emergency transportation. And physicians are not getting paid enough, so they're not taking Medicare patients. And that is a very troubling consideration for me and for my clients.
1: Yeah. We're speaking with Eli Foyer. He is a Medicare planner, also author of a new book called A Guide to Medicare, Everything You Need to Know Before, During, and After Enrolling. Since you brought it up now, if you could snap your fingers, what changes would you make tonight to Medicare with, say, keeping profits in mind and patient care in mind?
0: Well, the fact that you brought that up, I actually have been speaking to members of Congress for the last 2 years, and was really not getting anywhere. So I created an online petition. It's completely nonpartisan and it's a nonprofit, because this is something that's going to help people who are on Medicare. And if people, you know, they can go to that website and they can sign the petition online. It's fixmedicare.org. And if they agree with those points, I think they're very common. And I think they're the 12 of the most sort of important pressure points that I've been able to identify, at least with regard to my clients, since I'm a board patient, I'm a board certified patient advocate. So I deal with people on a regular basis, you know, in terms of billing issues or, you know, claims, things of that nature.
1: So give a couple. What would the changes include?
0: Well, one of the things that I can tell you right away is I would want to get rid of the late enrollment penalty. I think there's a lot of confusion about that. People, when they turn 65, they get tons and tons of mailing pieces, from, you know, various insurance companies, from Medicare brokers, from third-party marketing organizations. And, you know, there's a lot of descriptive and where they twist the words about the penalty, and it's kind of almost threatening in a way. And this leads people open for fraud, unfortunately.
1: Thanks, Eli. Eli Foyer, Medicare planner and author of a new book called A Guide to Medicare. 20 minutes now in front of the hour on This Morning, America's First News. Coming up next, how do you fight a crab with a weapon?
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1: Spending time with us. Welcome into Tuesday. It's time now for the mic drop with this morning's Mike Gavin.
15: Good morning. Well, you might find yourself on your way to work craving a drive-through breakfast sandwich. Try to keep your hunger pangs from getting you in trouble with the law. That was the lesson to be learned from a motorcycle rider in Virginia who was pulled over by police for flying down a road doing 72 in a 25-mile-per-hour zone. The Manassas Police Department released body camera footage of the traffic stop from August. The rider can be heard admitting that he was going a little quick and later said that the reason was he was trying to hit the McDonald's breakfast. Now, a timestamp on the body camera video shows that the traffic stop is taking place at 10:29 a.m. and most McDonald's locations stop serving breakfast at 10:30. So it appears that the speeder was trying to beat the clock. The officer and the police department took the opportunity to warn the hungry public about the dangers of excessive speed.
1: Holy cow.
15: I mean, 72 and a 25. That is on a motorcycle. That is some serious speed.
1: Do we think he got a ticket for this? We're not quite sure. Just a warning.
15: I believe he got written up for a ticket. I have to assume you get a ticket going that far over the speed limit.
1: I was
15: going to
1: say that's not just almost 50 miles an hour over, but statistically that's what almost 3 times the speed limit. So if it were a 50 mile an hour zone, it'd be almost 150 miles an hour, relatively speaking. Whoa.
15: Motorcycle riders, just a different breed. I mean, it takes a certain amount of guts just to ride through traffic in a motorcycle to start with, and then going that fast on a little road, where anybody could just pull right out in front of you and pretty much end your life. Mm-hmm. That takes some guts.
1: There are days where I think, oh man, what a day to ride a motorcycle, right?
15: Yeah.
1: It's like 72 and maybe partly sunny, or it's not too hot, not too cold. It'd be so much fun.
15: Yeah.
1: Just to feel that breeze. And then I think of all the other idiots on the road. And just like you're saying, one little thing goes wrong.
15: Right. That's what
1: you
15: I always say.
1: You don't have much of a fighting chance.
15: Yeah. That's what I always say when I drive in the snow. Like, I trust myself driving in the snow. I don't trust all the other people driving in the snow. I don't trust all the other idiots in the road to keep me safe, even if I'm doing what I'm supposed to be doing.
1: Defense all the time.
15: Yeah, exactly. And as sea creatures go, crabs are pretty well equipped with a pair of pinching claws that keep many predators at bay. One Florida crab apparently didn't think that was enough. Viral video taken in Palmetto Bay shows a dog in a standoff with a knife-wielding crab. The clip shows the homeowner stumble upon the confrontation. After backing the crab into a corner, he realizes that the animal has what looks like a box cutter blade in one of its claws. The video ends with the homeowner attempting to remove the gangster crab to a safe location while warning his dog Summer not to mess with it. Some commenters chalked it up to just another day in Florida. Others suspected that the whole incident seemed a little fishy and thought maybe this video could have been staged.
1: I don't know. You sent it to me. I didn't think it was staged.
15: I didn't get the sense. I think because the crab was holding the knife so perfectly, like right at the end of sort of the dull end, and had the blades, okay, you know, sort of sticking out. It looked almost a little too perfect,
1: yeah,
15: that the crab would have picked it up in such a manner,
1: okay,
15: or that it even would have, I guess, found that laying around to be able to pick it up.
1: Okay, fair.
15: So I think that's what people were thinking.
1: I could certainly buy that argument.
15: But then why would anybody on Earth, I don't care if it's for a video or not, give a blade to a crab? Crab.
1: Right.
15: Right. It just does not sound like a safe way to spend your afternoon.
1: Especially if you have a dog.
15: Right.
1: Who would be curious about,
15: yes,
1: perhaps making friends,
15: yeah,
1: with this knife-wielding gangster crab, as you described.
15: That's how he described it. I'm just quoting this guy.
1: 13 minutes now in front of the hour. On This Morning, America's First News.
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1: Thanks for spending time with us. Some potential good news about your aging brain. Have you ever walked into a room and forgotten why you're there? Maybe forgot where you left your keys? Well, these memory lapses aren't unusual, especially as we age, but a new paper in the journal Perspectives on Psychological Science suggests there may be an overlooked biological reason for it. Researchers at the University of Arizona argue that changes in the brain associated with aging aren't a sign of decline, but rather a new phase of development that supports perspective, emotional regulation, and passing on knowledge to the next generation. An author on the new research says we should think about the aging brain not as in decline, but as one adapted to prioritize

0: wisdom. He told the Washington Post that older adults' brains rely less on the part of the brain responsible for forming and recalling new memories and more on the part of the brain associated with higher level thinking and synthesizing information. 8 minutes now in front of the hour on This Morning. Once again, here's Nicole Murray.
1: And now, the three big things you need to know. Number one.
2: U.S. and Iranian officials have reportedly held separate indirect talks with mediators, reviving efforts to end the seven-month-long war. President Trump says the U.S. will win the conflict.
3: I'm not only talking about Israel and big parts of the Middle East, but let them hit us with a nuclear weapon. For all those stupid people that think it's okay, I deal with them. And they are crazy. There's no question about it.
2: Trump also denied an Axios report that said he offered to ease Iranian sanctions and release frozen funds amid peace negotiations.
1: Number two.
2: OpenAI said it has chosen not to release its new artificial intelligence model to the public due to safety concerns. Meanwhile, President Trump and House Speaker Mike Johnson will meet with the executives of AI companies at the White House today.
1: Number three.
2: New estimates say that the federal government has spent at least $1.7 million to air three different TV ads featuring President Trump in recent days. That's according to Ad Impact. Senate Minority Leader Chuck Schumer says the ads could violate federal propaganda law.
4: Americans sat down to watch football, not to be force-fed Trump's propaganda on their own dime. Only Trump would have the audacity to force Americans not only to watch his propaganda, but to pay for it.
2: The White House has defended the ads, calling them public service announcements.
5: Hey, what is going on here?
2: Dennis Haskins, best known for his role as Principal Richard Belding on Saved by the Bell, has died. He was 75 years old. A cause of death has not been announced. Hurricane Polo has made landfall in Mexico, bringing life-threatening winds and flash flooding. The National Hurricane Center said the storm is expected to hit the southwest U.S. with heavy rain and flooding later this week. Commercials are everywhere, and now they may even be on the road. McDonald's will reportedly test video ads at its drive-thrus. The New York Post reports that it will start next month.
0: Wow. So you might see like an ad for Target or something.
2: Right. Outside companies included.
0: Okay. If I have to sit through that ad
2: right
0: before I place my order,
2: right,
0: I better be getting 10% off.
2: Ooh.
0: Now, if I place the order and then you run the ad while I'm, you know, waiting in line, okay, I can live with that. But if that delays my order,
2: it's too much. Just let me get my chicken nuggets in peace. How much money does one company really need? No?
0: Yes. 6 minutes now in front of the hour.
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0: Thanks for being with us. Rockies catcher Hunter Goodman gained a legion of new fans in Cleveland, and children in Colorado are benefiting. Goodman's two home runs in Saturday night's 9-6 victory over the White Sox meant the Guardians clinched the American League Central Division. The White Sox advance as an AL wild card. The Rockies acknowledged their contribution to the occasion on social media, telling Cleveland fans they could send thank you notes to the Rockies' address in Denver. But the post sparked a different idea. Could Cleveland fans donate to a charity of Goodman's choice? Goodman and his wife, Sydney, have been putting their charitable efforts toward Clothes to Kids of Denver, which since 2008 has provided school clothing for students in the Denver metro area. By mid-Sunday afternoon, fans had donated roughly $2,500 to Clothes to Kids of Denver. That'll do it for this hour. For Nicole Murray and Mike Gavin, I'm Gordon Deal. 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

0: Fall is a vibe. So, what's yours? Do you go wild? Or get a little nostalgic? Do you like to cozy up indoors? Or kick it outdoors? Whatever you fall for, get shoes that get you. We've got the trend. You bring the vibes. DSW, let us surprise you.
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3: It is 6 o'clock at KTSA San Antonio. I'm John Cruz. Nice breezy day with plenty of sun, but the big story is cooler temps and heavy rain inbound starting late tomorrow. Your full AccuWeather forecast is on the way. Another motorcycle crash overnight, this time ending with deadly consequences. A motorcycle driver is dead after a race ended in that crash along West Commerce Street. The man in his 30s lost control of the bike sometime before midnight, hit a tree near North Santa Rosa Street. He died at a hospital. Police are still investigating this crash. The mayor of Balcones Heights back in front of a judge this morning, 1 month after being arrested over a confrontation. Johnny Rodriguez faces an assault charge involving a 78-year-old former councilman. The mayor posted bond and was released, but is due back in court today. In the past, Rodriguez has been the subject of disputes and a recall, but at this time, there are no plans to reprimand the mayor. President Trump hosting an AI summit today as warnings sound over its possible threat to humanity. Trump and House Speaker Mike Johnson hosting Meta's Mark Zuckerberg and the heads of Anthropic, OpenAI, NVIDIA, and others at the White House summit. Meantime, the president also unveiling America.gov, which will be a centralized portal for federal services. Lindsay Clancy back in a Massachusetts courtroom this morning for a hearing that could determine the future of her murder case.
4: All eyes are on prosecutors during the hearing, who could announce whether they plan to retry the case. Immediately after the mistrial earlier this month, Plymouth County District Attorney Tim Cruz declined to

0: killing a woman walking on the Salado Creek Greenway will stand trial. Samuel Sharon was found mentally competent to stand trial in the case Monday. He is charged with capital murder for the 2024 killing of Stacy Dramiga, who was found dead at DeFost Park. Prosecutors say DNA at the crime scene matched Sharon, who lives near the area where Dramiga was found. A trial date has yet to be set. Saws will be back in front of city council on Wednesday with a revised plan to raise residential water rates to help pay for capital improvements. Earlier this year, city council delayed a vote on the rate increase. Now the utility is looking to raise bills by $13 to $17 by the year 2030. Council will discuss that proposal tomorrow. And Texas truckers can now tap into cheaper off-road farm fuel on public highways to fight record-high diesel prices.
1: Texas Governor Greg Abbott issuing a disaster proclamation. The big concern, record-high diesel prices raising transportation costs, meaning higher prices at the supermarket and retail stores. Texas is expanding the use of dyed diesel. That's tax-exempt fuel typically allowed only for farm and construction equipment. The White House reportedly considering a similar move.
0: Correspondent Lionel Moisey. KTSA News Time 603, checking on sports with Rob Thompson.
2: In the NFL, Monday Night Football offered a Bears beatdown of the Eagles. 27-7 was the final. They did it in convincing style. The defense was tough, but longtime great guy and current NFL quarterback Case Keenum took the reins and dominated, 247 yards and two touchdowns in the effort. The injury bug has attacked the Dallas Cowboys. Safety Jalen Thompson suffered a hamstring injury in their loss to the Ravens and is expected to go on IR to miss at least 4 weeks, according to Executive Vice President of the Cowboys, Stephen Jones. I'm Rob Thompson for 94.1 San Antonio Sports Star.
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8: Good morning. Looks like a couple of new trouble spots. Loop 410 northbound at Ingram. Accident, right lane, both shoulders blocked. A little bit of a delay from Calabria. And on 410 eastbound at Babcock, that stall's taking up a right lane. Do have this road work at 35 southbound, Pat Booker Road to Judson. Now about a 35-minute delay. Roadway reduced to one lane. Stop and go from FM 1103. I'm Debbie Alcacer, KTSA. Time Saver Traffic.
0: KTSA, Stevens Roofing, AccuWeather Forecast. Mainly sunny today, high of 93 degrees with breezy afternoon conditions. Tonight, 30% chance of a late evening shower, stray shower that is, a low of 76. For Wednesday, 40% chance of showers off and on, otherwise clouds and 94. Heavy rain moves in beginning Wednesday night into Thursday overnight. Some areas could see localized flooding as well. Thursday's high only 87. Right now, 75 in Kirby. It is 76 at San Antonio's severe weather station. 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
3: Today's announcement is an early warning to people across almost the entirety of the state of Texas for what is about to happen over the next 3 or 4 days. We want to make sure that our fellow Texans know about the volume of rain that's about to hit their region with one collective goal. We want to save lives. We're going to face a heavy rain incident like we did this past July, where parts of Texas were heavily flooded. Because of early warnings, especially because of information shared by the media to make sure that the public was made aware, we were able to minimize the loss of life.
2: Well, that's the whole idea, is to minimize the loss of life, and that's what we're getting ready for. So heavy rain is on its way to Texas, right? Thursday through Saturday. We don't know, based on where you are, how much you're going to get, because it's not going to be one of those things where everybody's going to get the same amount, obviously. Texas is a pretty large state. It's pretty obvious that it's a big state. So same amount of rain is not going to fall on the same number of people. It's going to be different. Your mileage, I always say your mileage is going to vary. But, Sean, it's a good idea to start getting ready for that. To start getting ready for that now, you know, like let your family know. I always start talking to the girls because they're both working and going to school.
4: Right.
2: And
4: right.
2: I start telling them, you know, get ready because the rain's going to come and it's going to be bad. And if you see a low water crossing area or something like that, try to avoid it, so on and so forth. We're looking at the highest potential, okay, starting in probably on Wednesday night. But then the biggest that we see is going to happen on Thursday, I believe. And then Friday, and a little bit more on Saturday. But Thursday looks like it's going to be a pretty wet day.
4: Yeah, we've got at least one person who's going to be staying at our house who going to be coming over on Thursday to make sure, because where she lives, it's expected to get bad. So, you know, I'm glad to see the governor's getting out ahead of this, you know. And,
2: oh, yeah.
4: I don't know what local officials are doing or, you know, here in town, but...
2: Well,
4: I'm glad
2: they're building a stadium for the Spurs.
4: They're building a stadium
2: so
4: for the Spurs. They're having commie gatherings outside the Alamo.
2: That's right. That's what's important.
4: Yeah.
2: People can die in Bidel Creek as far as they're concerned.
4: Right.
2: But they will make sure that the Spurs have a place to play
4: if
2: people get washed away in storm. That's good old San Antonio for you.
4: Yeah, I concur, you know. So priorities are everything. You've been talking about the flooding for years and years, you know, while we're doing all this other meaningless crap, like building Project Marvel. But, you know, every time we get a little bit of rain, and we're not trying to make fun of this or diminish the tragedy. People lose their lives. We had somebody lose their life the last time we had
2: some
4: heavy
2: rains. No, we got to point it out every time.
4: Yeah,
2: we got to point it out that the priorities of the people who run this city that are now commies, they're full on commies in downtown. Their priorities are taken care of to big buck people, and you little people can just suck.
4: Right,
2: you know, that's
4: pretty
2: it.
4: Much, yeah, pretty
2: because
4: much.
2: Because you're going to get washed away in the flood, and that's their opinion. Now, I do want to be a little positive about something.
4: Yes.
2: It's National Coffee Day, baby! And I'm telling you, now, you have seen them, I'm sure, because I've had them on social media. I have come across some pictures recently, Sean, of me drinking coffee with my dad when I was like 3 and 4. Have you seen those?
4: I think I saw one of those at some point.
2: Yeah. Yeah, there's a couple of them now that
4: right.
2: I put up on my social media. And I was thinking about this morning that I have those pictures every morning before I'd go to football practice in high school.
4: Right.
2: I would drink a cup of coffee with my mom.
4: Right.
2: Because dad was on the air, you know,
4: right.
2: So he was always gone in the morning. So I'd have a cup of coffee with my mom before I'd go to football practice. And today, Nancy and I start every Saturday and Sunday with a cup of coffee and conversation. And I always say, there's good things in them there beans for your body and for your relationship, too.
4: I concur. Just because I'm curious, exactly how old were you when you started drinking coffee?
2: 3.
4: You were 3.
2: I kid you not, man.
4: And 3 years of age.
2: It was real coffee.
4: Were you a hyper 3-year-old?
2: I don't know.
4: This explains a lot.
2: I was always just one of those outgoing kind of guys. It did not stunt my growth. They
4: right.
2: always said, remember, if you drink coffee. And it was actual coffee.
4: Right,
2: real,
4: right.
2: Real,
4: wow.
2: Like black coffee. Anyway, so today is National Coffee Day. So head on out to PJ's and see my buds over there, wherever you're going to go. Have your coffee today, National Coffee Day. I know you drink it every day, too.
4: Well, I wish I'd started drinking coffee at 3 instead of the other crap that I ended up drinking. You know, my life would have probably gone a little easier had I stuck with the coffee. But yeah, I drink a crap load of coffee. I got a Keurig and a regular pot maker, and we go through. Yeah. I go through a box of pods, like 40 pods a week, plus a can of coffee.
2: Yeah,
4: I drink it constantly.
2: Yeah,
4: Trey, constantly.
2: Good for you. Do you have a brand? Now, I gave you some Newman's. Do you have a brand?
4: That was very good, actually, by the way.
2: Is there a brand you like for home that you
4: buy? I don't know. I mean, whatever. We get the cheap stuff. It's more about I like Colombian and French roast. Yeah. I like Colombian and French roast.
2: So another thing to bring up, there's an AI meeting at the White House today about AI and what it's going to do to us and how we're going to control it and all those things. And so all those big guys, some of them were there yesterday. They're going to continue to meet today.
4: Right.
2: Nancy pointed out she's a Star Trek fan, the original series.
4: Her and I both, yeah, exactly.
2: Okay.
4: Live long and prosper, Nancy.
2: Are you familiar with the Ultimate Computer?
4: The Ultimate Computer.
2: Yeah.
4: I'm trying to think.
2: Okay. It's okay. I'm going to tell you about it.
4: It's an episode.
2: Episode. I think it was about 67, 68. Gene Roddenberry, first of all, was so futuristic.
4: Oh, he's
2: Gene
4: brilliant.
2: Roddenberry.
4: Absolutely.
2: Unbelievable.
4: Yeah.
2: So it was long as 67, 68. Now, I watched the entire episode yesterday. The Ultimate Computer is about the M5 computer built by a man. And Starfleet goes to James T. Kirk and says, we're going to get everybody off your ship, and we're going to install this M5, and it's going to run the ship.
4: I don't remember this one. It's been a while.
2: Look it up and watch it.
4: Oh, yeah.
2: Look it up and watch it. The Ultimate Computer. Nancy told me yesterday, she said, you're talking about all this AI stuff. You need to watch this episode. And I watched it, and I was like,
4: I'm trying to think, doesn't it go rogue or something and take over or something like that?
2: Yeah, well, they intended for it to.
4: Right.
2: And they were going to do war games, but they were supposed to be mock war games. I don't want to ruin the episode for you.
4: Oh, that's fine. I've seen them all at some point.
2: It was supposed
4: so many
2: to,
4: times. I guess I've forgotten a couple of episodes along the way.
2: It was supposed to be mock war games.
4: Right.
2: Supposed to be.
4: Right.
2: There you go.
4: And it didn't go as planned.
2: Exactly.
4: Which nothing ever does on the bridge of the Starship Enterprise.
2: Well, and that's where the AI thing comes in, because it's exactly what we're talking about and dealing with today, 60 some odd years later.
4: We're dealing with some rogue equipment.
0: Do we work at the Starship Enterprise?
4: I think we might.
2: For those who are watching on YouTube, I'm holding the microphone in a weird position this morning and bending over the table.
0: Looking
2: with my left elbow and my ear. What's that?
0: Very lounge singerish.
4: Need a fishbowl on the board.
0: Hello,
4: the,
0: everybody. Welcome for to tips. The KTSA Lounge.
4: Any anniversaries in the house? We got to fix that, man.
2: So anyway, here we are. And we'll
0: starting
2: take a quick
0: to look
2: break.
0: Like pay-per-view there. We'll fix it.
2: We'll take a quick break. 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AccuWeather forecast. Well, heavy rain is on its way to Texas Thursday through Saturday. Going to be partly cloudy today.

0: 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It's 75 right now at KTSA.
1: Good morning. Looks like we just cleared one of our trouble spots. 410 eastbound at Babcock. That stall has cleared. Still have the wreck on the west side at 410 northbound at Ingram. Got a far right lane, far left lane blocked. Also the shoulder, so it's causing about a 6-8 minute delay. Slow from Calabria. 35 southbound. This is road work. Pat Booker Road on down to Judson, causing a 40-minute delay. Roadway reduced to one lane. It's slow back to FM 1103. I'm Debbie Alcacer, KTSA, Time Saver Traffic.
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0: 621 National Coffee Day, KTSA. Warren Rima.
11: I bet you wish it was like National Vodka Day or National Tequila Day. National Cough Syrup Day. We are 4 weeks away from the big election.
0: Almost.
11: And I am noticing, you know, in my neighborhood on the northwest side, lots of signage.
0: For Tallarico?
11: Well, for everybody. A lot of Tallarico signs, but some Ron Nuremberg signs, which I saw one yesterday that kind of caught my attention. His campaign slogan is, "Together we rise, a new vision for Bexar County."
0: You know, that's always been his thing. In fact, back when COVID was going on,
11: right,
0: he sent me a text privately when COVID was going
11: right,
0: on.
11: Right, right.
0: He said, "Together, we are going to rise out of COVID."
11: Well, if you look at the sign, though, it's a blue sign, and the word "together" is also blue and kind of fades into the background. So all you really see, and the bottom, for Bexar County is in blue. So all you really see when you're trucking by it are the words "We Rise," which sounds kind of revolutionary
0: to
11: me.
0: Sounds kind of commie, don't
11: it? Sounds kind of communist to me, Trey.
0: Well, that's Ron Nuremberg. Did you ever? I'm not talking to you. You never had a doubt in your mind that he's a commie, but people out there may have.
11: Well, I,

0: I, you know, when he first came along, you know, I think we all kind of got along with him. I sort of knew him as a city councilman, not well, but I thought, well, all right, he's a young guy. He was presenting himself as more of an independent in those days, which he absolutely was not. And once he started kissing the butt cheeks of the Castro boys, I know that I knew that he was full of crap.
1: But you know what? He and I got crossways because we used to go coffee and all that stuff.
0: Yeah.
1: But it was his lies, right?
0: Right.
1: It was the fact that he would look me in the eye and he would lie to me. And he did it three times. The first time he apologized, let's have some coffee. I want to go over this.
0: Right, right.
1: Then he did it two more times to my face live on the radio from the Alamo Lounge. Lied. Just absolutely outright lied. So here's the deal. You know who he's like?
0: Mm.
1: Tallarico.
0: Yeah, that's kind of their standard playbook,
1: He'll
0: right?
1: say what he's got to say.
0: To get the gig, man. He'll lie his ass off. Tallarico's doing the same thing. Tallarico was hanging out with Bobby De Niro in New York last night. They had a big old fundraiser. I was reading about some guy that sells diamonds or something, some diamond merchant of some kind. They were looking at this guy, and at some point he had called this country an asshole.
1: Well,
0: what a great bunch of people, man.
1: Yeah, I did a video on that this morning.
0: Wow.
1: And what it is, he... remember, he was on, was it Kimmel? Kimmel, not that long ago, Tallarico was.
0: Right.
1: Just a couple of weeks ago. And he said, every single dollar I get is $5 and $10 from average Texans, which we knew was not true.
0: Right,
1: he's being funded
0: by
1: multi-billionaires.
0: Right.
1: So last night, he goes to New York, and you're right, Robert De Niro, Gina Gershon, a bunch of other Hollywood types, and Wall Street bigs paid $27,000 per ticket. That money went directly into his pocket. And during that event, the guy you're talking about, this diamond jeweler guy, is calling America an asshole country, and they start shouting, the revolution has begun! The revolution has begun! How Ron Nirenberg is
0: you
1: that?
0: You know, they do. They really do see themselves as revolutionaries. It's time for an uprising to shirk off the old state. And they're about it, man. That's exactly what... And the thing is, what I can't stand, they're all rich guys.
1: Mm-hmm.
0: They're all rich guys who can't shut up about how evil and awful rich guys are. And yet, you know, that's exactly who they are. It's nauseating. So, you know, good luck with the uprising. I'm not, I don't know how you are. I know we don't like to get negative on the air with 4 weeks out. But how are we honestly feeling about this thing?
1: I keep saying this, it's impossible to look at a poll and try to handicap any of this. Although, CNN, of all people, they were talking about it last night, how MAGA is just as fired up as the Democrats.
0: I hope so.
1: MAGA is ready to go.
0: Right.
1: By the way, CNN is trying to elect him. They're going to have a town hall on August the 14th. Aaron Burnett, who is a Trump hater, is going to moderate that town hall featuring James Tallarico. Now, I've got some sound. I'll play a little bit later on for you, Sean, of Ken Paxton talking about his eye.
0: His left eye.
1: Okay.
0: His lazy eye or whatever.
1: And what happened was he was attacked by some other kids at school.
0: Oh, no.
1: And he did not get the proper care at the military hospital where he went. In fact, he had to go several days with an injured eye before they got him to an ophthalmologist.
0: Right.
1: Who said, you need to be laying on your back for the next 12 days at 12 years old. But my question is, why do James Tallarico and the other Democrats feel like it's necessary to make fun of that? Just like the Governor Hot Wheels, you know, thing.
0: Yeah.
1: Why do they think it's important to make fun of something that happened to a man when he was 12 years old that was not his fault? He was attacked
0: right.
1: at school. That was not his fault. Why is that important to them to make fun of that?
0: Because that's who they are. Because they're horrible people.
2: Time.
0: I mean, these are the same people that think it's perfectly cool to put Trump whore on a constituent's office for Susan Collins
1: in Maine.
0: That's who they are. They're ugly, nasty people, man. It's like I say all the time. These are stupid and cruel times, and they are stupid and cruel people. And, make fun of a guy's eye. Make fun of a guy in a wheelchair, you know? I mean, I take comfort in the fact that we, by and large, aren't those people. We make fun of policies, we make fun of personalities,
1: absolutely.
0: But we don't make fun of disabilities for crying out loud.
1: Well, in Greg Abbott's case, he was taking a morning run, and a tree fell on him. Now, think about that. That's absolutely nothing to do with that. And the same thing with Ken Paxton. He was at school. They were waiting for their parents to pick him up.
0: Yeah.
1: The boys started throwing China berries at him. I saw that happen to a friend of mine at East Terrell Hills when we were in third grade, and it knocked out his front tooth. And I felt horrible for that kid.
0: Mm.

0: They knocked out Ken Paxton's eye, and he didn't get the proper help he needed from the military hospital at 12 years old.
1: Yeah.
0: And somehow that's funny.
2: Governor Abbott was a young guy when that happened. Was he recently married?
0: He had just married a beautiful lady from San Antonio.
2: Right.
0: He was 26 years old and a promising attorney.
3: Yeah. They just have nowhere else to go. They have to pick the...
0: I guess.
3: The facade.
0: Well, it's crappy. It's crappy behavior is what it is. It's just crappy to be there.
2: Well, if you have no argument, you have no content. You can only go with insults and violence and crappy behavior because that's all you have. You know what I mean? And that's that's literally all they have.
0: Right.
2: Now, you think Tallarico and Paxton are actually going to debate, or are you just going to do his little town hall and, you know, have his ass kissed for an hour and a half?
0: We'll find out. Quick break. More Warren Reimer coming up. 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
11: A man is dead after a motorcycle crash near downtown. We'll get you the latest. A new ban on some Canadian imports taking effect just after midnight. We'll tell you what's included. And a San Antonio family accused of defrauding the U.S. Army out of cleaning contracts. Those stories and more coming up at the top of the hour.
12: 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On Loop 410 northbound at Ingram, this wreck is the far right and far left lanes blocked, as well as both shoulders. So a 10-12 minute delay has got you stop and go from Calabra. And on 90, frontage road eastbound at 410, accident right lane. Now we've got this road work at 35 southbound Pedlico Road to Judson, causing a 35-minute delay. It's got the roadway reduced to one lane. Tired of overpriced blinds? 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
11: Your KTSA Stevens Roofing AccuWeather forecast. One more pleasant day with sunshine mixed with breezy conditions. High of 93 today. That changes starting tonight. 30% chance of overnight rain, otherwise 76 the low. For Wednesday, 40% chance of showers, high of 94. That turns into a 100% chance of heavy rain. Possible localized flooding on Thursday, high of 87. More rain Friday, high of 81. Currently 75 in Hollywood Park. It is 75 at San Antonio Severe Weather Station. I'm John Cruz. 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
0: National Coffee Day, baby. I'm going to go get me some more in a minute.
13: I've had quite a bit myself all of a sudden.
0: Now, you don't do anything in your coffee. I don't. I never have.
2: Straight up black. Yeah. I did French vanilla for a little while when I lived in Colorado, but that was the hippie getting on me.
0: Well, I was going to say, that's that's the Colorado comeback.
2: Right. I got out of there and went back to black.
0: As soon as you got to Texas, time to go. You go straight black, baby, because that's what we do in Texas.
2: Yeah, absolutely.
0: Never put anything else in it.
2: No.
0: But I might start.
2: Today might be a good day to start, dude.
0: Good morning. Good day to start.
3: Welcome to the Alamo Lounge.
2: Yeah, right. It's kind of has that feel today.
0: Speaking of Alamo Lounge, that's here at KTSA, and we're going to be here at KTSA October 16th from 6 to 11 a.m. for the Jimenez Radiothon. We're going to have great music from the Rick Rice Band. Billy Mata, who is a Texas music legend, is going to be here. I don't know if anybody else is going to show up and play. I'm really not sure at all. But we want to invite you to come down and help us at KTSA raise money for Jimenez so they can do the Thanksgiving Day meal. It's the largest one in the world.
2: Yes, it is.
0: They serve like 10,000 or 10 million, let's see, 10 million pounds of turkey or some ridiculous amount. And it only costs them to be able to do this about a dollar per person. So they really get some great deals. But we need the money, honey, and that's October 16th, so please save the date. One of the things that we mentioned before we went on this morning, you and I don't do any prep. You know,
2: no.
0: With each other. We don't talk about the show. We don't do a pre-show meeting or any of that nonsense because it doesn't work. We have to just be raw.
2: We try to make it a natural conversation.
0: Right.
2: So.
0: But we both watch Marco Rubio on with the very, I guess, lazy at this point, Sean Hannity.
2: I just find him dull more than anything.
0: Well,
2: else.
0: Yeah. And I like him, you know, but but he's not prepping all that much. But I got to tell you, man, I do like J.D., and I don't want to take anything away from J.D. Vance.
2: Right, right.
0: But every time Marco Rubio speaks, man, I hear president.
2: Yeah.
0: I do.
2: He's a smart dude.
0: And so here's just a little bit of him from last night.
14: What Iran was trying to do is they were trying to build up so many conventional weapons, meaning they'd have so many drones, so many rockets, so many missiles, that nobody could possibly touch them. They would become immune. And behind that shield, behind that conventional shield of weaponry to threaten the entire region, our forces, even Europe, they would then break out towards a nuclear weapon. That was their goal. And what the president had to address is he could not allow them to cross the line of immunity. He could not allow them to reach a point where they had so many missiles, so many drones, and so many weapons that you couldn't do anything militarily about their nuclear program. That's what they were trying to achieve. That's what the president prevented. And he saved the world a tremendous amount of trouble. Now look, the only way we would have found out the opposite is to allow it to happen. And then 5 years from now, everyone would be saying, I can't believe they allowed Iran behind a conventional shield to build and develop a nuclear weapons program, and now you have North Korea in the Middle East.
0: So he's absolutely right. He's a million percent right. But I've got some really good news concerning the Iranian situation, because we're hearing First of all, we're hearing a lot of complaints about gas prices and oil prices.

0: prices. And I told you yesterday, diesel prices. And I told you yesterday that the Obama three terms had about 394 days above $100 a barrel. Mm. Donald Trump in two terms has had 24 days. But there's, you know, they won't compare that. The media cartel that's working against him will not point that out. They won't ever say that. And here's some other stuff the media cartel is not saying. 72% of pre-war levels. That's where we are in oil getting through Hormuz Strait. So yeah, we're back up there. It's huge,
1: right? He said that last night. He said we're pretty much, you know, back where we were at the Strait without the Iranian oil, which is, you know, a hell of an accomplishment.
0: Incredible.
1: Yeah.
0: And Iran is completely exhausted by this blockade.
1: Mm.
0: I played that sound from a Scott Bessent yesterday that said they got about 2 weeks and then they're done. They're out. They got nothing else left. They got nothing else to sell. They've got nothing else that they could possibly trade on the world market. Oil through Hormuz is way up. And the Iranian economy is set to collapse any day now. They're running out of supplies to feed their people.
1: And half the people are out of work, I think I saw.
0: Oh, it's worse than that.
1: Marco say last night.
0: It's at 9. Their unemployment rate is at 9%.
1: Right.
0: Their inflation rate is 70%. We have 3% here, and we think, oh, inflation's bad. It's terrible here.
1: Right.
0: 70% inflation over there. But the big deal is they don't have anything coming in because we have blockaded everything. So nothing's coming in, nothing's going out.
1: Right. And it's a good thing because they're bad guys. And he laid out, you know, again, kind of the argument for going into Iran, saying what they were doing. And I hadn't heard him articulate this specifically in this manner.
0: Who, Marco?
1: Marco,
0: yeah.
1: Last mm-hmm. night, is that they had been building up a wall of conventional weapons, while behind that, they were enriching their nukes. Working on their nuke plan.
0: That's the one I just played, where he said they were going to protect the nuke plan with conventional drones, missiles, and all that other stuff.
1: Right.
0: So on top of that, we've got oil prices that are set to just start tumbling like crazy now. We have, here's some other facts for you. You're not hearing from the media cartel. U.S. jobless claims are way down. Retail sales are way up. Manufacturing is on fire in America. And direct results of things like lighter regulations, restrictions on illegal immigration, and the tariffs that he has put in place. New industries that didn't exist before are hiring like crazy, hiring hundreds of thousands of Americans.
1: Right.
0: Not foreign workers like the previous administration was bringing in foreigners to work here. These are American people going back to work. And AI is creating jobs like we've never seen before. And it's not just jobs in tech. In fact, it is jobs like electricians and plumbers and all that who are building these data centers.
1: Well, you know, if you think back, and you and I have talked about it, they kind of did the same thing with climate change, which, you know, trying to force a new technology on the market really killed a lot of jobs. They didn't talk about that as far as in the auto industry, the coal industry. That's the ultimate impact. It's the same thing with AI. They're screaming and yelling about how awful it is. And yet, if you don't build the data centers, if you don't, best China, so to speak, in our dominance over AI, again, you're killing jobs. I mean, they're job killers, essentially. The Democrats, by and large.
0: Oh.
1: That's
0: 100%.
1: Exactly what they do. They love people being out of work.
0: And Rudy Giuliani said this last night. He was talking about Saturday. He was talking about J6 and what actually happened on J6. And Giuliani said, and I respect the man.
1: Oh, I love Giuliani.
0: Yeah.
1: Oh, hell yeah.
0: He said the worst weapon that was ever unleashed on the United States of America was Barack Hussein Obama. I could not agree more.
1: Absolutely.
0: Barack Obama is a communist.
1: Mm.
0: He's also a jihadist. He's
1: a
0: jihadist communist.
1: I agree, man. Yes.
0: And so his idea, his plan was to do exactly what he was doing, bleed jobs out of America to communist countries, which was what he was doing. He was enriching communist countries with our jobs while leaving us flat, broke, and out of work, which is, he did it.
1: That's ultimately the plan, is that you want Americans out of work. If you're a Democrat, you're a socialist, you're a communist, you're a jihadist, you want Americans out of work. You want Americans to suffer. And yeah, Barack Obama was gangbusters at that stuff. Holy crap, he sent a bunch of bad guys, international bad guys, starting with Iran and all the people that they support, buttloads of cash so they could avoid the banking system. I mean, that was one of the most bizarre things I'd ever seen in my life.
0: You know, Giuliani brought that up on Saturday, too. He said, Laura Logan was the host of this show, and who I also love her.
1: Oh, she's great. Yeah.
0: And he was saying, you know what? This is a known fact. You and I have had this conversation.
1: Right.
0: The Iranians would not have been able to build a nuke or anything else without Obama's. Well, it's Obama's money, right? It's our money that right. he sent over there, pallets of it on airplanes. They were built, and Marco covered that last night, that they were building all of this stuff using money that came from us. And every time they exported, they were exporting what Marco called exporting their revolution.
1: I mean, to me, when that happened, I was amazed that everybody wasn't outraged, you know, across the aisle. You're sending them piles of cash.
0: Our money
1: to guys that we know themselves are terrorists and support terrorist organizations.
0: And what happened? Jews died.
1: But, hey, you know, Israel's got it coming. You know, they're
0: genocidal. See, that's the thing, right?
1: You know, Jews are horrible people.
0: Barack helped fund the killing of Jews.
1: Yeah, you
0: got to call it like it is. You got to say what happened.
1: That's exactly what happened. But the cult around Obama, I mean, I called him a terrorist in Denver, and people were screaming.
0: They run you out of there.
1: They were crazy about that.
0: Yeah.
1: And anyway, that's exactly what he was.
0: Anyway, it's National Coffee Day.
1: Yes, it is.
0: I'm going to wait for the next break. I'm going to go get me some old coffee.
1: I think we should just cut up some lines of Folgers crystals right up here on the board and start snorting some instant coffee.
0: Have you ever done that before?
1: No, came close a couple of times.
0: Is that right?
1: Didn't quite go there. Yeah.
0: I've never been
1: thought about it.
0: I used to have instant coffee here just in case we ran out back there to have something. I've never much on an instant coffee. For me, when I
1: started in radio, okay, everybody drank instant coffee. My mentor drank. He
0: wow.
1: carried a thing of Folgers instant crystals with him everywhere he went.
0: Yeah.
1: And he said, you should never be without caffeine.
0: So what is your, well, I agree with that. So what was your brand growing up when you were young?
1: Coffee?
0: Yeah, coffee brand.
1: Oh, I don't remember. I didn't really start drinking coffee until I was 18, honestly.
0: There were two brands in America.
1: Right.
0: I'm sure there were others, but there were only two brands in
1: right.
0: America. Folgers and, what was the other one?
2: Maxwell House.
0: You got
1: Maxwell
0: it, baby.
1: Maxwell House.
0: You got it. Those were the two brands in America when we were growing up as kids.
1: Right.
0: And Mrs. Olson always advertised for Folgers, and she always called it the richest kind. Mrs. Olson played the Wicked Witch in The Wizard of Oz.
1: Oh, that's right.
0: Remember her?
1: Yes.
0: That was Mrs. That's her.
1: God.
0: That was Mrs. Olson.
1: That was really good.
3: I'll get you, my pretty, and your little dog, too.
0: There you go.
2: Sorry, did I blow your ear?
1: No, it was fine. A couple of fillings came loose, but it was all right. And it worked done anyway.
0: Mrs. Olson was the Folgers coffee lady.
1: Yes, she was.
0: And that was our brand at the warehouse growing up when I was a kid. We always drank Folgers and nothing else.
1: I didn't think about that till you just were talking. I did not start drinking coffee until I started smoking cigarettes, which I did at 18.
0: Do you know that they say that's, and I've never experienced it because I'm not a smoker, but they say that's the best way to start a morning is a cup of coffee and a cigarette.
1: How I start my morning every day on the porch. It's not something I gotta stop, but you know, there is something. That is, I think, because a lot of cigarette addiction is, it's physical, certainly, but it's also behavioral. And that cup, the first cup of coffee and that first cigarette are almost sensual, man.
0: That's what they say. Till the day he died. Now, my dad quit smoking like 20-some-odd years
1: right.
0: before he died.
1: Good.
0: But till the day he died, he would pat that shirt pocket because that's where he kept them. So
1: yeah.
0: just by what you're saying, muscle memory.
1: Yeah. Oh, I got you. Yeah.
0: Reach down here and pat that pocket, you know.
1: My old man quit with dum-dum lollipops.
0: Well, that's a good way to do
1: it. The same pocket, so when he did the little tap there.
0: We had a guy here who quit by sucking, you know those stirrers for your coffee? Those little,
1: little stirrers. Yeah, yeah.
0: He would walk around smoking those all day, had those in his mouth. Because it's a very tactile thing, right?
1: We talk about this weekend. The e-cigarettes, I guess, are kind of a good way to stop because you can lower the nicotine and kind of taper off. With the e-cigarettes, with the nicotine levels. So I may be trying that soon.
0: Really?
1: We'll see. Yeah, because it looks like it's like a cigarette, but it's not a cigarette.
0: And you still have the holding it. And
1: the behavioral stuff,
0: Catherine Heigl. I saw Catherine Heigl on Dave Letterman one night. Yeah. And she was a heavy smoker, but she was doing that on Dave Letterman.
1: Was he the e-cigarettes?
0: On TV. She said, that's the e-thing. And she said, this is how I'm getting off of the real cigarettes. So.
1: Yeah, it's about.

0: tapering, baby. And sometimes with addiction, tapering is the best way to go. Yeah. So I might be trying that soon.
1: Enjoy your coffee today. Quick break. Stevens Roofing. They will come out and give you a free roof inspection. 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All the guys live here. They raise their family here. Ed and Dahlia, they are here all the time. 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I've known these folks now for, I guess, 23, 24 years, and I've had them as a sponsor of mine here on KTSA for that long, and I got to tell you, they're just absolutely fantastic. 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Back here with the forecast, heavy rain on the way to Texas this Thursday through Saturday. I'll give you more details on that in just a second. But today, partly cloudy with a high near 94. Right now, 75 at KTSA.
2: Good morning. Just cleared one of our trouble spots. 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The wreck on the west side at 410 northbound at Ingram just cleared. New trouble spot on 90 eastbound, the connector to northbound Loop 410. We've got an accident at flyover ramp, partially blocked. And on 90 eastbound at 410, accident right lane. 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
1: What do we really know about James Tallarico? Tallarico said,
2: defending trans Texans is something we have to do every day.
1: Tallarico supported using taxpayer dollars for sex change surgeries on young children, claimed denying your child's gender identity is abusive, said the trans community needs abortion care too, and even called Jesus a radical feminist and said God is non-binary.
2: Defending trans Texans is something we have to do every day.
1: But it gets worse. James Tallarico voted to allow biological men access to women's bathrooms in schools and for biological boys to play in girls' sports, saying some things are more important than fair competition in sports.
2: Defending trans Texans is something we have to do every day.
1: Radical liberal James Tallarico, for they, them, not you. Texas PAC is responsible for the content of this advertising, paid for by Texas PAC, not authorized by any candidate or candidates committee. TexasPAC.org.
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5: Hi, this is Governor Greg Abbott. 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One nation, under God, indivisible, with liberty and justice for all.
6: 653, Warren Ryman, KTSA. Real quick, heavy rain headed to Texas this Thursday through Saturday. Really going to ramp up Thursday and Friday. Saturday's going to be a little bit lighter.
7: Right.
6: Just take the normal precautions that everybody's mileage is going to vary on this deal. Depends on how much this thing stalls out overhead. It's basically the remnants of Hurricane Polo that was down around Baja, California, down around Baja, Mexico, came up. The cold front's going to bring it over top of us. And then when that comes in, you're also going to have the flow off the Gulf of Mexico. They're going to meet overhead and rain for a little while Thursday, Friday.
7: So Thursday is when it's going to kick in.
6: Boy, yeah, yeah. I'd be careful on Thursday.
7: Yeah. Well, a tale of two celebrities. First off, we talk a lot about, you know, Tallarico wanting to remove the body parts of kids, which is sick, and jail mom and dad if they don't agree to remove the body parts of children because they're children. They have no say in the matter. I think you and I both believe it's child mutilation. That's exactly what it is.
6: Call it chopping up children.
7: Chopping up children. Okay, grown-ass adults who go under the knife and have this done to themselves, I think are stupid and crazy. Elliot Page is a biological woman. She's a chick. she always will be a chick. She's still a chick.
6: Born that way, we'll die that way.
7: Born that way, we'll die that way. Chromosomes do not lie. Genetics cannot be altered. But she transitioned a number of years ago, and she actually, and I just think it's insane behavior. She had her own breasts surgically removed. I believe, and did the whole,
6: she did,
7: and which, it, again, to me, is a level of crazy that is incomprehensible. You and I both have been through surgery stuff, and the fact that somebody would go under the knife for any other reason other than they have to is bizarre to me. And Elliot Page, but this whole thing with the gender stuff has become such a litmus test for people that they're just accepting it and accepting it. She, and I'll get to the pronoun thing here in a second, is featured on the cover of New York Magazine's Men's Style issue with her shirt off, flexing her whatever, her dude muscles, I guess.
6: Well, her nipples are there.
7: Yeah.
6: You see them on the picture.
7: It's so icky and weird.
6: Supposed to look like a guy, doesn't it?
7: Supposed to look like a guy, but she looks like a butchered woman, you know. And, that is strange enough to me. But the fact that all of the reporting, whether it's Fox News or Breitbart or New York Post or all the usual suspects that I go to every day, okay, they all honor the pronouns. It's a she, it's a he, it's a he. He did this, he did that. And so we've had this discussion before. You know, it's one thing if you want to choose to live that way and you want to choose to roll with the pronouns. But everybody else in the news world, and we use that term loosely, is also supporting this stuff by honoring the pronouns, which to me is just as stupid and crazy. She's not a he. That is not a he.
6: It's buying into the lie.
7: It is. And

0: And it's forcing the readers to buy into the lie. Now, one thing I'll say between the difference between her and Tallarico, she did this when she was an adult.
1: She did.
0: So if you want to chop off your own breasts, it doesn't make you a guy. It just makes you a breastless woman. Go ahead. But don't you dare do that to a child, and certainly don't lock up their parents if their parents say you're not doing that to my kid. What the hell kind of world does James Tallarico live in?
1: Oh, I agree. He wants to jail parents who don't, you know, agree to this stuff, which is evil.
0: This guy's
1: evil.
0: A sicko. You're a sicko, Tallarico.
1: She's stupid and crazy, but he's evil.
0: That's
1: right. Would want to do that to somebody's parents.
0: He's a devil straight out of hell, Sean.
1: The only
0: between
1: thing,
0: what
1: I
0: he
1: agree.
0: Says in the pulpit and what he's trying to do to parents, he's a devil out of hell.
1: Well, he should get away from the pulpit because that's about as sacrilegious as you can possibly get. The problem with somebody like Elliot Page is young girls look up to her who have this trans crap fed into their heads as early as possible.
0: Well, we got a break, but later in the show, we'll talk about the Nolte article and actress who wanted to transition her son to be gay. A lot of this trans stuff starts with the parents.
1: Yeah,
0: I blame these white liberal women for this. More Ware and Rima coming up.
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12: Just after 7 o'clock at KTSA, San Antonio, I'm John Cruz. Sunny today, but major rain and a cool down knocking on our door beginning tomorrow. Your complete AccuWeather forecast is on the way. The U.S. waking up this morning to a stepped-up trade war with its northern neighbor. A new ban on some Canadian imports taking effect just after midnight.
13: At the heart of the dispute with Canada, says President Trump, is that
14: they have been one of the worst countries in the entire world.
13: And so, at 12:01 this morning, the U.S. imposed a ban on the importation of Canadian whey protein, molasses, non-alcoholic beer, and some alcohol. It's largely symbolic, as the forbidden items represent about 0.25% of Canadian imports to the United States.
12: Correspondent Jim Ryan. They're calling it a serious data security breach at the FBI, affecting nearly every employee.
15: The data that was hacked includes everything from FBI agents' social security numbers to their addresses, even their medical records. The notorious hacking group that took responsibility for the breach now claims it will not release the data, suggesting it only carried out the attack to show its capabilities after earlier this year, the FBI exposed details of how the group operates.
12: Correspondent Karen Hua. Overnight, a motorcycle driver dead after a race ended in a crash along West Commerce Street. That man in his 30s lost control of the bike sometime after midnight and hit a tree near North Santa Rosa Street. He died at a hospital. Police still investigating. A San Antonio family facing over $6 million in penalties for rigging $140 million in Army hospital cleaning deals.
16: According to federal prosecutors, military insiders fed the family confidential bidding details to help them squeeze out

0: Keen, KTSA News.
1: And the San Antonio Spurs say they expect to make another run for the NBA Finals. The Spurs holding media day on Monday, where multiple members of the team said they were haunted by the loss last year to the Knicks. Victor Wembanyama told reporters he had a few sleepless nights during the offseason because of the team's finals performance, but says the Spurs are locked and loaded, ready to compete for a championship this year. KTSA News Time 703. Checking on sports, here is Rob Thompson.
2: In the NFL, Monday Night Football offered a Bears beatdown of the Eagles. 27-7 was the final. They did it in convincing style. The defense was tough, but longtime great guy and current NFL quarterback Case Keenum took the reins and dominated, 247 yards and two touchdowns in the effort. The injury bug has attacked the Dallas Cowboys. Safety Jalen Thompson suffered a hamstring injury in their loss to the Ravens and is expected to go on IR to miss at least 4 weeks, according to Executive Vice President of the Cowboys, Stephen Jones. I'm Rob Thompson for 94.1 San Antonio Sports Star.
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11: Good morning. Looks like we just picked up that road work at 1604 westbound Nacogdoches. Still set up 35 southbound Padbooker Road to Judson. This is now almost an hour delay. Roadway reduced to one lane. You're going to start to slow down right around FM 1103. That's several construction zones along the area. 90 eastbound, the connector to northbound 410. That reg has the flyover ramp blocked. I'm Debbie Alcacer, KTSA Time Saver Traffic.
1: Your KTSA, Stevens Roofing. AccuWeather forecast, mainly sunny today, high of 93 degrees with breezy afternoon conditions. Tonight, 30% chance of a late evening shower, stray shower that is, a low of 76. For Wednesday, 40% chance of showers off and on, otherwise clouds and 94. Heavy rain moves in beginning Wednesday night into Thursday overnight. Some areas could see localized flooding as well. Thursday's high only 87. Currently 75 in China Grove. It is 76 at San Antonio's Severe Weather Station. I'm John Cruz. 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
14: Today's announcement is an early warning to people across almost the entirety of the state of Texas for what is about to happen over the next 3 or 4 days. We want to make sure that our fellow Texans know about the volume of rain that's about to hit their region with one collective goal. We want to save lives. We're going to face a heavy rain incident like we did this past July.
15: And of course, this is Governor Greg Abbott getting out ahead of this and getting the word out that you need to be aware, be weather aware.
16: Right.

0: As we roll forward this week, we've got a couple of things, and I won't bore you with the specifics, but we've got the remnants of this monster hurricane that went in around Cabo San Lucas, came up across Mexico into New Mexico, Arizona, southwestern United States. Cold front comes through, and here comes the cold front. It's bringing all that rain right into Texas.
1: Right.
0: At the same time, we got a pretty healthy flow coming off the Gulf of Mexico in here. They're going to clash overhead,
1: right?
0: And that means a lot of rain. And so we're looking probably Thursday. Sean, there's some areas around here in our area that could see 8-9 inches of rain in our area. Now, I'm not that's predicting that.
1: Right. Well, we can't predict
0: I'm not saying that's exactly what's going to happen. Everybody's mileage is going to vary. We cover a big space, so you may get an inch. You may get 7 or 8. It's a possibility. So, and particularly if this thing stalls out, which it has the
1: just
0: chance
1: hangs
0: that
1: out
0: it
1: for a little while, like the last one.
0: Just sit.
1: Yeah.
0: Just sit there. So, listen, Thursday is the big day. Friday is going to be pretty important, too. So, the good thing about it is that you'll be able to drive on I-35 because they won't be working. Hey, I'm always looking at the bright side, baby.
1: Always look on the bright side of life, man.
0: So, yeah, I would start, you know, making some preparations, particularly if you live, you know, in rural areas and you come up an FM road and you know that it's a low water crossing type situation and it's bound to be flooded. You may not get to work on Thursday.
1: Yeah.
0: Maybe. It's hard to tell.
1: I told you we got a friend who works in our neighborhood who lives on the west side, and she's going to be staying with us for a couple of days for that very reason, just because we don't know how bad it's going to be.
0: I was sending notifications, and I always do this anyway because I'm just a grand dude who watch it. My two girls are driving, and they just, you know, you're driving, don't be driving. And they live close to a creek that tends to flood.
1: Right,
0: so I'm like, man, you got to watch it. Watch the creek. The creek might rise, you know, good Lord willing, the creek might rise. So be careful. And look, we need the rain. I ain't complaining.
1: Oh, yeah, yeah.
0: We're not going to complain about getting rain. We
1: complain
0: it.
1: About the fact that every time we get rain, this city floods in certain corners or areas, and yet city leadership never seems to be all that concerned.
0: But the Spurs get a stadium.
1: The Spurs get a stadium. You can do chalk drawings on the sidewalk legally.
2: Look for your low water crossings. Look for the ditches that usually flood with all the trash and stuff in them.
0: Right. Well, and see, prepare. But here's the thing, Elaine. Here's the thing about that. When Bridle Creek flooded and 13 people were washed away and killed in Bridle Creek, they didn't know anything about it because they were on 410.
2: Right.
0: And that raging river of Bridle Creek swept across the access road of 410 at Perrin Bridle Road and swept them away and killed them.
2: It was dark.
0: But these commies who run this city, they could care less about it. They don't care that 13 people died. They don't care. None of them.
1: No, I agree.
0: They don't care. What they care about is making sure that the Spurs get their butts kissed. And they got their butts kissed with a nice building while these people over here on the northeast side of San Antonio are going to face another flooding situation on Bridle Creek. And we could talk about several.
2: Have you been by there? There's really not much of a. It still looks like crap.
0: It looks horrible. They haven't done anything.
2: There's no mowing.
0: We cleaned up some
2: done.
0: Of the brush. Whatever. That's why I'm talking about it on the radio.
2: Right.
0: Because I want people to be aware and be prepared. That if we get a lot of rain on Thursday, just stay away from those areas. And, you know, you always got downtown 35 lower level.
2: Lower level.
0: You got that. You got Splash Town over here. That whole area on 35, Splash Town.
2: Always floods.
0: We got everywhere where there's barricades, where they're doing construction. And the question is, where aren't they doing construction? So that's pretty much all of San Antonio becomes a flooded zone.
1: Pretty much, yeah. And the problem is you get people who aren't hooked into the news, even locally, and they're not getting the information. So, you know, that's what's sad about it.
0: Exactly right.
1: And we keep talking about it and putting it out there. And I'm glad, again, like I said in the first hour,
0: tell
1: that the governor has gotten ahead of this. But still, it could be a lot of people that just don't know. I hate to say it, but it's true.
0: Tell all your friends.
1: Yeah.
0: 35 days away from the election. Today, how many of you had, by the way?
1: What?
0: Coffee.
1: I had an entire pot when I was on the porch.
2: Okay.
1: I've had three cups
2: had?
1: Since I got here.
0: Huh?
2: How many have you had?
0: I only got two because I normally have three, but we got a little busy when we sat down today, so I haven't been able to get my third. I want to go get my third in a minute, and I got to get. But the question is not how many I've had. The question is how many I need to get rid of at this point because I haven't been able to leave this room.
1: Right.
0: That's the thing about coffee. It goes in great, but it wants to get out in a hurry.
3: Well, and the older you get, the less time. It needs to get out a little quicker than it used to.
2: See what I can do about getting you guys a porta potty.
3: Can we get like a bucket close in here by. At least, or maybe? Yeah.
2: Close by. Just maybe
3: a
2: outside this
3: potty.
2: Room. After I get them to fix your mic, I'll get you a porta potty.
3: Yeah, let's deal with the mic first, and then we'll get like a bathroom installed in here.
0: You guys want too much. You know what I'm saying? You just want too much. Anyway, National Coffee Day. Let's listen to Michael here one more time.
4: Oh, yeah. My name is Michael Peggy Desronville, also known as the Lone Juror. I know the whole focus has been on me, but we want to reel everything back and put the focus on the three angels that's at hand. The ones that can't speak for themselves, the ones that can't defend themselves, and the one that can't fight the battles. And those are Cora, Dawson, and Callan. A little bit about me. I want to thank God for my Catholic faith. I want to thank God for blessing me with the ability to love my daughter. And I'm foremost, I would like to thank everyone, every individual that have supported me throughout this difficult situation. Your prayers, your emotional support, your psychological support is a tremendous to my heart that I feel, that I sense, that I know.
0: That is the juror of conviction, as I call him. He has conviction in his heart about Lindsey Clancy. He voted to convict Lindsey Clancy, although he's been through hell and back. He seems to be an absolutely dream of a man that is a man of God. He's got a lot of faith in his heart. He's got a lovely daughter that he really is devoted to her. He's a Haitian immigrant who absolutely loves this country. And there is an attorney named Kevin Reddington who is bound and damn determined to destroy his life. They're going to have another hearing today.
3: Yeah, they are.
0: And so Reddington is determined to destroy his life in every way that he possibly can. He wants his phone. He wants his contacts. He wants to interview people that this guy knew. All of this is unprecedented in United States jurisprudence. We have the Sixth Amendment that guarantees to the Constitution that guarantees you a jury of your peers to hear your trial. That jury is not supposed to be tampered with before, during, or after the trial itself. They are not to be prosecuted for anything that they believe or anything, any vote that they have had. And we have those rules in place to make sure we protect that, because very few countries allow a jury of your peers to hear the case unimpeded. This is an attack on the Sixth Amendment of the Constitution by Kevin Reddington. He should have been disbarred the minute that he called this man into question, but now that he's taken it farther, and this is an actual legal attack on this man, Kevin Reddington, I believe, should face charges for what he's doing against the Constitution of the United States. But at the very least, he needs to be disbarred, and he needs to be called out, and he needs to be humiliated in every way possible. And here's why I believe that, Sean. Because we cannot allow any juror or any judge or any lawyer anywhere at any time to besmirch this system. It's hard enough to get people to go down and sit on a jury in the first place. Very few people want to do that anymore. And we are going to lose that system because of people like Kevin Reddington if he's not disbarred and shamed and shamed and shamed over what he's doing to this man.
3: Well, he's the very definition of a scumbag lawyer. He really is. I mean, the fact that we know who this juror is disturbing in and of itself. If it just ended there, it'd be bad enough. Because you're right, people don't want to do this. How many people are going to want to sit on a jury if you think in any way, shape, or form you might become a public commodity, that people might know who you are and know how you voted in a case like this, or what your verdict was? Is there trying
0: Reddington
3: to ruin
0: wants
3: this
0: him
3: guy's
0: arrested.
3: Life? Yeah, he wants him arrested. He wants his phone records. It's madness.
0: Reddington is calling him an obstructionist juror. Oh. He's an obstructionist juror. No, he's a man who looked at the evidence and he decided against your client. The others admitted they had a political hay right. that they wanted to make out of your client. This guy is a man of conviction, and he held to his convictions. If we do not disbar Kevin Reddington and get him away from ever being an attorney again, it will be a horrific moment in jurisprudence in the United States of America.
3: Well, you've got to make an example of him so that other lawyers don't go in this direction.
0: Or
3: you know
0: if
3: what
0: you
3: mean?
0: Try it, we're going to do the same damn thing to you.
3: Right, exactly.
0: Immediately.
3: And I like the video. I mean, it's heartbreaking to watch the video that Michael DeSaronville did. But he took it right back to the victims. He spoke their names out loud, the three kids that were killed by this woman. And, you know, if you think about it, the rest of his life is directly tied to those three children.
0: And he
3: for the rest of his life.
0: You're right. And he should not be known.
3: No.
0: He should have the anonymity that he wanted, that he desired. Now, his life, because you saw those whack job pink shirted women outside of that courtroom, his very life is threatened now because of Kevin Reddington. Reddington is an absolute terror on this right now, and he should not be allowed to stand in another courtroom as an attorney ever again. Maybe as a defendant, never as an attorney.
3: I agree that he ought to be charged. You know, I think he ought to be charged with a crime of some kind. I mean, I can't believe this is legal.
0: Well, that's what I've been saying.
3: To do what he's doing.
0: That's what I've been saying.
3: You have been saying that.
0: It's an attack on the Sixth Amendment of the Constitution of the United States.
3: Because, again, you're really tearing a big old piece out of our entire justice system with this.
0: And I got to tell you, Kevin, Mr. Reddington, I don't know you, but if anything ever happens to Michael or his lovely daughter, it's on your head, buddy. It's on your head.
3: Well,
0: you did this, and if anything happens to him physically, you caused it.
3: I agree.
0: Not that Reddington would care.
3: No. I probably not, because he's obviously a moral slug. You know what I mean? But yeah. You wonder if the thought ever crept into his head. Hey, Kevin. What if somebody in your family were in this situation? I guess you'd be okay with that, right? If they didn't choose the verdict that you think they should have chosen.
0: Sure, he would.
3: I guess he would be.
0: Sure. Right. Yeah. Okay, let me tell you about Quarter Moon. Quarter Moon AC and Plumbing here in San Antonio for 43 years. They started in 1983. And I got to tell you, Joel, you hear him with Nigel on the radio here, and Greg, those two brothers, they are absolutely dedicated and committed to making sure you get outstanding AC and plumbing services all the time. Of course, cooler weather's going to get here. You're going to get a little bit of a taste of it this weekend when the temperatures are only going to be in the 80s this weekend when this front comes through. 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Again, heavy rain is on the way to Texas Thursday through Saturday. Partly cloudy today with a high near 94. Right now, 75 at KTSA.
5: Good morning. Looks like we just picked up that road work at 1604 westbound Nacogdoches. Still set up 35 southbound Pat Booker Road to Judson. This is now almost an hour delay. Roadway reduced to one lane. You're going to start to slow down right around FM 1103. That's several construction zones along the area. 90 eastbound, the connector to northbound 410. That wreck has the flyover ramp blocked. I'm Debbie Alcacer, KTSA Time Saver Traffic.
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9: 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People that really changed my life and added to the quality of my life. You know, I was born with hearing loss. 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And I'll tell you, the very first time my wife said hello to me when I was wearing my hearing aids, it was such an emotional event because I could finally hear her. 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
3: All right, it is 7:23. We are Warren Rima, KTSA.
4: You know, I'm going to go grunge on you for a second with a couple of stories, in a sense. I was never a huge Smashing Pumpkins fan. I like some of the, it's, you know, I'm one of those guys that I listen to the hits on the radio, right? And so I like the songs that were popular, but I've never probably in my life listened to an entire record by them. But Billy Corgan, and this is why I didn't realize this. Apparently Billy Corgan is a Christian, and he was on a podcast with the guy from Striper. I had never heard that.
5: Yeah, I'd heard that before.
4: Going back to the mid-90s when they kind of broke out, because I remember playing their songs, their new songs.
5: Right.
4: He was writing Christian lyrics, and I'd read a couple of them.
5: Mm-hmm.
4: In 2013, he talked about it, and in this interview with the Striper guy.
5: And Striper was a Christian band.
4: Christian, that was how they started.
5: I used to play them when I was in Christian radio.
4: And he's like, you know, if you're in rock and roll, especially when I started, and you start talking about Jesus and your Christian faith, you're pretty much killing your career. I like this line. He said, if I can't be willing to be honest with who I am, well, what am I asking a fan to believe in? And so, you know, good on him, man. I mean, I think you're seeing more people. Now, I guess one could say, well, you know, I didn't follow the Pumpkins, so I didn't get the message about Christ or anything like that. But if that's been in the lyrics since the beginning, well, good on him.
5: You know what happened to, and I want to recommend everybody, this past weekend I watched Greg Laurie. Remember Greg Laurie?
4: Oh, yeah, of course.
5: From the Jesus Revolution. And Greg Laurie did an interview with Alice Cooper.
4: Hmm.
5: Alice Cooper's been a known Christian for decades now.
4: Right.
5: And he said when he converted to Christianity that it made him more authentic to the people who would come to his concert. So he didn't take off the makeup.
4: Right.
5: And he didn't stop singing the songs he was singing. In fact, he's got quite a Christian message in a lot of the songs, but it made him more authentic so that when people asked him, "What, you know, your authenticity, where does it come from?" He tells them, my relationship with Jesus. That's exactly where it comes from.
4: You know,
5: it's a great, everybody look it up. This past weekend, Greg Laurie, Alice Cooper, it was a great interview.
4: Well, and
5: great
4: Greg's interview. Done a book. Did he do a book, I think, yes, on rock and roll performers who were Christians or converted? I know he did the Johnny Cash book. But he did another book, I think, where
5: it's
4: he talked
5: wonderful.
4: About some rock stars that you would never suspect or think were big people of faith, and that's precisely what they were. Or they went through crap times and got messed up and found Jesus as a way to get out of that. But, yeah, I never knew this about Billy Corgan. Again, I've never been a huge Pumpkins fan, so I really wasn't paying enough attention to them to get that message.
5: But how
4: on him, man.
5: How hypocritical, because we see this in Hollywood all the time, that if you admit your Christian faith or your conservative viewpoint, they cancel you in Hollywood,
4: hell yeah,
5: right?
4: Yeah. Oh, yeah.
5: And the same thing is true in rock and roll music. If suddenly, you know, Marilyn Manson became a Christian, well, then, you know, you're canceled. You can't do what you did before, canceled by the music industry. The left has always said that they're the most accepting and open and honest group. They're the most canceling group.
4: They're the most closed-minded.
5: They're hypocrites.
4: Canceling, I'll hate your guts if you don't, you know, have all the right opinions, group of people in the world. Okay, you brought up acting. John Voight is an Oscar winner. John Voight is one of the finest actors this country has ever produced. You look at the stuff he was doing in the 60s and 70s. It's
5: great
4: amazing.
5: Right.
4: He won an Oscar for Midnight Cowboy.
5: Coming Home.
4: And Coming Home was a great movie. And this guy, just like James Woods, who also was very good actor, great movies.
5: We are friends on Facebook, James Woods and I, and he doesn't care that they canceled him.
4: Well, I know, but it's
5: but
4: just
5: they did.
4: You're
5: the point
4: right,
5: is that they did.
4: Like, they tried to cancel Mel Gibson, but he was too stinking successful. They couldn't do it.
5: Yeah.
4: So, good on Billy Corgan for, you know, saying this.
5: Yeah, sure.
4: You know, the other thing, I'm just going to mention this briefly because I don't want to spend any more time on the VMAs. Most people are saying it was really depressing, like a funeral, and I think it was too. But, and we mentioned yesterday, Nirvana got the Vanguard Award, which was cool, seeing those guys together again. But could we stop with the AI memes inserting Kurt into the group there?
5: Sure.
4: I just, the thing with the dead celebrities and the AI just creeps me out,
5: But I
4: man.
5: Do agree with the people who say, just cancel the award ceremony.
4: Yeah, it's done, man.
5: First of all, award shows are done anyway.
4: Yeah.
5: But especially the MTV Video Music Awards.
4: The movie awards are more relevant than the music video awards.
5: Right. More Warren Rima coming up. 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
12: The mayor of Balcones Heights back in court this morning will get you caught up on his charges. Record high diesel prices, but now Texas truckers can tap into a cheaper alternative, we'll explain. And Saws headed back to city council this week, what that could mean for your water bill. Those stories and more coming up at the top of the hour.
13: Good morning. Just cleared a trouble spot. This report sponsored by Lowe's. 90 eastbound the off-ramp to northbound 410. That rig is cleared. Flyover ramp now reopened. We do have a stall at 35 north on FM 1103 off to the shoulder. And this road work southbound 35 between Shirts Parkway to Judson. That still has the roadway reduced to one lane. It's stop and go. 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I'm Debbie Alcacer, KTSA, Time Saver Traffic.
12: Your KTSA Stevens Roofing AccuWeather forecast. One more pleasant day with sunshine mixed with breezy conditions. High of 93 today. That changes starting tonight. 30% chance of overnight rain, otherwise 76 the low. For Wednesday, 40% chance of showers. High of 94. That turns into a 100% chance of heavy rain. Possible localized flooding on Thursday. High of 87. More rain Friday. High of 81. Currently 76 at SeaWorld. It is 75 at San Antonio's Severe Weather Station. I'm John Cruz. 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
5: And we are wearing Rima. The Radiothon is coming up October 16th. Benefit the Jimenez, folks, so we can have a Thanksgiving meal for about 50 or 60,000 people in downtown San Antonio on Thanksgiving, because everybody should eat on Thanksgiving and nobody should be alone. Come on by. Sean and I will be here 6 to 11. The Rick Rice Band is going to play. Billy Monta, South Texas music legend, is going to play as well. And we want you to come help us raise money for Jimenez on October 16th. Save the date. That's a Friday. Come on over. We can't wait to see you. Let's talk about 35 days from right now, what might happen. And here is James Tallarico.
14: When Jesus healed the sick, he didn't ask for a deductible. So when I fight for universal health care, I'm doing it on biblical grounds. All right. When Jesus fed the hungry, he didn't price gouge to turn a profit. So when I say that no child in the state of Texas should go to bed hungry, I'm doing it on biblical grounds. And when the Hebrew prophets saw corruption in high places, they spoke truth to power. So when I take on the politicians who are serving themselves and not the people, I am doing it on biblical grounds.
5: It turned out well for John the Baptist, so take note. But anyway, I'll tell you this, James. Let me just ask you a question. If you'd appear, I could ask you this question. Who created humans? Who creates every baby that's created?
4: Mm.
5: What does the Bible say? Do we all know?
4: Well, God.
5: Yeah, well, God. Thank you. Psalm 139 is very clear. And this isn't the only scripture. There are a number of scriptures, both in the Old Testament and the New Testament, that point out that God himself creates every single human. I knew all of your days before you were knit in your mother's womb. In fact, before I knit you in your mother's womb, in fact, before the foundation of the very world, before the world was made, God knew you. He knew who you were going to be. He knew all of your days. He knew the challenges you were going to face. That's all in Scripture. Now, I don't expect Tallarico to know that because his Babs,
4: the lesbian pastor.
5: Yeah, his pastor said they don't believe the Bible. They don't believe virgin birth. They don't believe the Bible. They actually believe that God told Mary to abort Jesus with an abortion and that Jesus is a tranny. That's right. Jesus, he's a tranny. He runs around apparently with a wig on and he's a fairy. That's what this guy believes because he said so. And that God is non-binary, although throughout the scripture, God is called Father, male, so on and so forth. Anyway, let me ask you something, James. If babies are created by God, then how do you stand there and tell me that God screwed up? Does God make mistakes? Does God screw up? I don't believe he does.
15: What kind of biblical ground are you standing on where you're supposed to, with the image that God gave you or made you, that it's okay to cut up and
5: that's where I'm going.
15: Change right, things
4: right.
15: around.
5: That's where
4: point.
5: I'm going with
4: yeah.
5: this. That's where I'm going with this. So he is there telling God, good luck with this, James, one day when you die and face him. You're telling God he screwed up and put a boy in a girl's body and that it's okay to chop off body parts, healthy body parts, that God put on that human being. God put that penis on that boy. God put those breasts on that girl. God put a uterus in that girl, and he put testicles on that boy. God did that. And you, of all people, James Tallarico, Mr. Presbyterian pastor, you ought to know you don't have a right to take them off. And most certainly, you do not have a right to imprison the parents who refuse to chop up their own children. And yet, that's what he believes. So he's given two middle fingers to God. Good luck on that, James Tallarico, someday. Quit preaching at me. Hiding behind your so-called Christian faith. And let's talk about the real issues that you say you stand for.
4: I don't even think about him in a theological sense.
5: Good
4: that
5: for
4: deep.
5: You.
4: I really don't.
5: The only reason I bring it up, Sean, is because he's doing it.
4: Oh, yeah,
5: I'm going to refute devil out of hell.
4: No, that's a good thing. No, I'm not criticizing that. I cannot stand people who use the Christian faith
5: Amen.
4: In a sense for their earthly needs, you know, whether Amen. It's a political need, an ego need, whatever it may be. It is the cheapest and easiest thing you can possibly do. Because here's the dealio. The Christian life, if you're actually living it, is not an easy walk, right? It's really not. That's why it's called taking up your cross. And so people who use the faith.
5: I'm sorry to just insert this. They killed Jesus for it.
4: Yeah, I mean,
5: it's not easy at all.
4: Yeah,
5: they killed him.
4: It's not easy because really at the heart of the Christian faith is this very simple notion. It's not about you. It's not about your ego. It's not about your career. It's not about your politics. It's not about the election. It's not about any of that crap. It's not about being woke. It's not certainly not about drag queens. And so people who use, because really it's trickery. Okay, this church in Austin, is it Austin, I think?
5: Yeah.
4: It's not a real church, obviously.
5: No.
4: He's not a real pastor,
5: no.
4: obviously.
5: No.
4: But he's using it as a way to trick people into voting for him who are stupid and uninformed.
5: We have to get the word out. We have to make sure people understand who this guy is and what he stands for. He says God, he says Jesus, is trans. I want every black pastor, I want every conservative pastor everywhere throughout the state of Texas to take that message to their people. I don't care if you preach it in the pulpit or not, but your people need to understand what this guy stands for. He's calling your Lord, your Savior, your God, who died on a cross for your sins to save your very soul from hell. He's calling him a trans queer queen. Come on. Are you going to let him do that without notifying your people, without spreading the word? I'm not saying to get involved in politics,
16: Sean. Oh, no, I got you.
5: But you've got to hold these people to account. When Satan shows up in human flesh, you have got to push back. Or that's what you're supposed to do if you're a true and real pastor of your flock.
4: Well, you know, it's funny to me how you can take something as simple and beautiful and perfect as love your neighbor as yourself,
5: Amen.
4: Love God,
5: Amen.
4: And translate that to mean someday I'm going to free the drag queens. You know what I mean? I'm going to liberate the trannies. I mean, holy crap. Someday I'm going to legalize abortion based upon that.
5: But see, absolutely. That is the Christian message. Is love God with all your heart, soul, mind, and body, and your neighbor as yourself. That
4: we're all
5: is,
4: family.
5: That
4: love,
5: is it.
4: We're family.
5: That's it.
4: I'm your family. We're all family. We're a human family, and that's really at the heart of it all.
5: That is the message. But he's calling your Lord, your Savior, a queer. I want you to think about that, folks. I want you to think, even Catholics, okay? Because I know how seriously you take the virgin birth. And he denies the virgin birth. His pastor said, we don't believe the virgin birth here. He doesn't believe the virgin birth. Catholics, listen to me. We've got millions of Catholics right in this area. The virgin birth is everything. Your entire theology is Marian theology built on the Virgin Mary delivering Christ Jesus as the perfect child, the only perfect child ever born. That's what your theology is built on. And so, Archbishop Sierre, I want you to understand, you have a charge from God to make sure that your people know that this guy who's running for a high political office in Texas, one of the highest political offices in Texas, Senate, United States Senator, this guy says that your Lord did not come through a virgin birth and that he's queer.
4: Well, it's beyond absurd. It really is. You know, but again, it's political trickery. That's exactly what it is, okay? You're trying to cart your way into office using this faith, this precious faith, which is precious to both of us, for very earthly needs. And, you know, the queer thing is just nauseating. The drag queen stuff. Again, they're not real theologians. They're not real pastors. They're not real clergy.
5: I would say that they're not real Christians because they don't.
4: Absolutely not.
5: They do not believe the basic tenets of the Christian faith, which makes it slander, which makes it, again, I mean it, Sean, when I say he's a devil out of hell. I mean it with everything that's inside of me. I mean the fact that he is demon-possessed and he's been put here to lead people astray. And it's up to us who call ourselves Christian to make sure that he does not lead people astray and have people follow him into hell. We are to block the gates of hell as much as we possibly can.
4: Yeah,
5: and this guy's leading them there.
4: Evil also requires people to be stupid and uninformed and to just follow along. Because he says he's a pastor,
5: Perfect.
4: So people are like, yeah, he must be a good Christian because he's a pastor. All right? The devil requires ignorance. Absolutely.
5: Did God actually say you would not, you should not eat, you will not die? Did God actually say that? Well, of course he said that. Adam and Eve were there, and they heard God say that, but he called it into question. There's your comment about stupid people.
4: Right.
5: He's saying you're too stupid to know. That's what James Tallarico says.
4: Slow and dull. Yeah, I think, yeah, exactly. And it's like, you know, this is what the Pharisees did. The Pharisees elevated themselves, anointed themselves, if you will, as the leaders of something that really involved them living very luxurious lives and separating poor people from their money. All the while, and you've read this, where they're in the square pretending to be such devout people and they're anything but. This is Pharisee stuff, and he's full of crap. But the problem is, a lot of low-info liberal Christians
5: right.
4: will be totally fine with this.
5: And that's why I want to make sure we're talking about it. I don't mean to get preachy and
4: no,
5: all that
4: I
5: kind of.
4: I don't mean
5: to do that because it can turn some people off. But guys, that's what we're up against. And I take it very. It's an offense. It's an offense for somebody like this guy to do this to my Lord, my Lord and Savior. And Jesus doesn't need me to take up for him, but I will.
4: But but I mean, if they're turned off by you, well, why? If you're turned off by an actual Christian on the radio, holy crap, you should really be turned off by a guy pretending to be a pastor saying Jesus was a drag queen.
5: Yeah.
4: Yeah. That's the most ridiculous thing I've ever heard in my life.
5: Right, and especially, again, I mean, I don't want to call out a particular faith because I'm saying this to every single person who names the name of Christ. I'm saying it to every one of you, that if you're a Catholic, you should be deeply offended because he doesn't believe in the virgin birth, and he said God told Mary to abort Jesus. This is what he says, and he's calling your Lord a drag queen and queer. This is absolutely unforgivable as far as Catholics are concerned, but to evangelicals and those in mainstream denominations, I will say the exact same thing. You cannot sit there and say, I'm going to go to the polls and vote for a man who holds these positions very clearly about your Lord, your Savior, the individual who willingly went to the cross to die so you don't have to.
4: It's insulting and cheap. I mean, it really is. It should be insulting and cheap to all Christians. Absolutely, it should be. And yet it's not, right?
5: And offensive.
4: And yet it's not.
5: Yeah, I know.
4: They have a congregation.
5: Oh,
4: there are people that go to that church in Austin.
5: I know. Exactly.
4: And
5: right.
4: Donate money and all that stuff.
5: Well, let me tell you about our friends over at Window World. 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It's Tuesday, September 29th. Heavy rain on the way to Texas this Thursday through Saturday. It's going to be different for people in different areas, but particularly on Thursday, look out on that day. Partly cloudy today, high near 94, right now 75, KTSA.
13: Good morning. We do have a couple of trouble spots. 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On Fox Briar Lane eastbound at I-10 Frontage Road, getting reports of an accident, got a right lane blocked. 35 southbound at Wheatner, we've got some debris in the roadway, some insulation that's blocking several lanes. And 35 southbound Schertz Parkway to Judson, roadway reduced to one lane, almost an hour delay, slow from Schwab Road. Achieve your dream of home ownership. 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
5: She was 14 years old, for sale in a motel off I-35. Traffic through Dallas, Austin, and San Antonio. Now her traffickers are in prison because Ken Paxton put them there. 40 years for the trafficker, 20 years for the woman who posted the ads online. The human trafficking and organized crime unit that locked them up, Ken Paxton built it. The website that sold kids like used cars, Ken Paxton shut it down. Politicians talk the talk about protecting our kids. Ken Paxton walks their traffickers directly to prison, protecting Texas kids and locking up the people who prey on them online and off. Prosecutor, dad, attorney general, Ken Paxton for U.S. Senate. 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
7: I pledge allegiance to the flag of the United States of America and to the republic for which it stands, one nation under God, indivisible, with liberty and justice for all.
8: Warren Rimo, 754 KTSA.
9: Well, just a quick footnote to what we were just talking about, because I increasingly, and you've been saying this for a long time, I do believe that we're kind of at the crossroads, talk about the human race, the crossroads of between good and evil.
8: Oh,
9: I really think we're entering upon the battle royale.
8: Oh, we're there.
9: Because when you see evil, you know you're looking at evil. I was going to bring up the story. I mentioned it earlier about Susan Collins, who was running against Troy Jackson in Maine, and somebody spray-painted Trump whore on one of their offices, a constituent's office that's supporting her, what have you, or a Republican campaign office of some kind.
8: Uh-huh.
9: Trump whore.
8: Right.
9: Which there's really no, you're not trying to convince anybody of anything by calling somebody that and doing that. You're not hoping that someone is going to walk by and see those words on the window and magically you'll go, hey, wow, I just saw those two. I'm going to go vote for Troy. You know, that ain't going to, you're just doing it to be mean and awful.
8: Uh-huh.
9: There's no other purpose for that other than to be mean and awful.
8: Uh-huh.
9: And a little while ago, we're talking about Tallarico, and I mentioned that, you know, Christianity is hard. And why is it hard? It's hard because the person you're supposed to be judging is the hardest person to judge, the person looking back at you at the mirror. It's a lot easier to focus your hatred and your criticism on other people and all that stuff instead of looking at the person in the mirror. I just want to toss that in, because when I said Christianity is hard, I didn't feel like I explained that well.
8: But it's also, if you're talking about end times, it's also very indicative of where we are because of what you see happening to the Jews.
9: Oh, God, yeah.
8: Outright Jew hatred worldwide right now, and one major political party in the United States has already said, if you want to run for president on our ticket, you have to be dedicated to the annihilation of the Jews, and that's the Democrats.
9: Exactly.
8: That's end times.
9: And you and yes, it is.
8: John on the Isle of Patmos told you it was coming.
9: And you and I are both mystified by Jews who vote Democrat, especially
8: makes
9: Jews
8: you crazy.
9: Who currently vote Democrat or vote DSA or what have you. It really doesn't make any logical sense. I also don't understand gay people supporting
8: Palestine.
9: Michael Stipe. Okay, who, you know, R.E.M., I liked R.E.M. back in the 80s, early 90s. I used to listen to their record. Stand is a great record. But he's as liberal as the day is long. He's also a gay man. Mm-hmm. And he's having a big old fundraiser for Abdul al-Sayed, which, you know, it's a little ridiculous.
8: He's having a fundraiser for a Jew hater.
9: For a Jew hater, and yes, and supports people
8: who make sense.
9: Radical Islamic people who, you know, don't any gay person who supports Free Palestine or somebody who would support Free Palestine, which we know

0: he does is kind of odd to me, because life would not be very good for you if you were living in the streets of Tehran.
1: More wear and rhyme.
0: No, sorry.
1: Yeah, that's okay. That's right. More wear and rhyme coming up. KTSA.
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7: It is 8 o'clock at KTSA, San Antonio. I'm John Cruz. Nice today, but all eyes on Wednesday, Thursday, into the weekend, with several models indicating flash flooding is imminent. The full AccuWeather update is on the way. Another motorcycle crash overnight, this time ending with deadly consequences. A motorcycle driver dead after a race ended in that crash along West Commerce Street. The man in his 30s lost control of his bike and hit a tree near North Santa Rosa Street. He was later pronounced dead at a hospital. Police still investigating this incident. The mayor of Balcones Heights back in front of a judge this morning, 1 month after being arrested over a confrontation. Johnny Rodriguez facing an assault charge involving a 78-year-old former city councilman. The mayor posted bond and was released, but is due back in court this morning. In the past, Rodriguez the subject of disputes and a recall, but at this time there are no plans to reprimand the mayor. President Trump hosting an AI summit this morning as warnings sound over a possible threat to humanity. Trump and House Speaker Mike Johnson welcoming Meta's Mark Zuckerberg and the heads of Anthropic, OpenAI, and others. Meantime, the president also unveiling America.gov, which will be a one-stop shop for federal services. Texas truckers can now tap into cheaper off-road farm fuel for public highways to fight the record-high diesel prices.
8: Texas Governor Greg Abbott issuing a disaster proclamation. The big concern, record-high diesel prices raising transportation costs, meaning higher prices at the supermarket and retail stores. Texas is expanding the use of dyed diesel. That's tax-exempt fuel typically allowed only for farm and construction equipment. The White House reportedly considering a similar move.
7: Correspondent Lionel Moisey. A young man in custody for allegedly making a school shooting threat in Atascosa County. The FBI tipped off the sheriff's office Monday morning on the threat to a school in the Charlotte ISD. The 18-year-old suspect arrested later in the day. Authorities say he does not attend a local school, but he is being held at the county jail with charges pending. San Antonio Water System once again going back to City Council to decide on a water rate increase. Earlier this year, City Council voted 6-5 to delay a vote on a set of rate increases. Now, the utility back in front of lawmakers with a revised plan that would raise the bills by $13 to $17 by the year 2030. The council will discuss the proposal tomorrow. SAWS officials have said the rate hike is needed for capital improvement projects. And as mentioned earlier, it could be a soggy end of the week here in South Texas with flooding a big possibility. KTSA Stacy Keene.
9: Forecasters say 2 to 5 inches of rain are expected in the region starting Thursday and moving into Friday. Some of those areas could get as much as 8 inches of rain. Flash flooding is expected both days, and residents are being reminded, if you see ponding on the roadway, turn around, do not drown. Stacy Keene, KTSA News.
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7: Good morning. We are working an accident on I-10 eastbound, the off-ramp to Fair Oaks. That is blocked from the accident that's on the frontage road at I-10 eastbound at Foxbriar Lane. This one involving a school bus. No kids on that bus. Just want to give you a heads up on that. 35 southbound Schertz Parkway to Judson. Now this is road work. Now an hour delay, 65 minutes. Roadway reduced to one lane. The backup starts at Schwab Road. I'm Debbie Elkaser, KTSA Time Saver Traffic.
8: Your KTSA Stevens Roofing. Accurate weather forecast. Nice today. Partly cloudy, 93 with breezy conditions. Tonight, 30% chance of a late evening shower, otherwise 76. Now tomorrow it starts. 40% chance of rain, high of 94. That moves into a 90% chance of showers overnight into Thursday. Possibility of localized flooding as well. Friday the same. Rain and only 81 the high. Right now, clouds in 76 at San Antonio's severe weather station. I'm John Cruz. 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
11: Hey, just want a bunch of random stuff from me.
12: Random stuff is good stuff.
11: Okay, here come. The caravan I told you about yesterday that's headed this way, more than 400 people. Other people jumped on it last night. In fact, Tom Holman was asked about it last night, and his response was something along the lines, I'm going to have to paraphrase, but it was something along the lines of, if you come here, I'm going to drop kick your ass right back to where you came from.
12: That's perfect Holmanese, man.
11: He didn't say that, but it was something along
12: implicit.
11: Those lines. Yeah. You know,
13: yeah.
11: You
13: I like that it, better.
11: Huh?
13: I like that better.
11: Yeah.
13: A drop kick. That's like, oh, I've been dropped and been
12: and
13: kicked.
12: See?
11: I just made that up, but I think that's what Tom... let me just tell you guys that are headed this way. That's exactly what Tom Holman is going to do. He's going to drop kick your ass right back to where you came from.
12: Well, and you said it yesterday. Very obviously, the purpose of this caravan is to show up right before the midterms.
11: That's it.
12: And have something really horrible happen.
11: They want people shot.
12: Yeah, yeah. There's no other point for it.
11: The Democrats want people killed at the border, especially some. I'm going to lay it out.
12: Sure.
11: Some guy or some woman holding a baby takes one in the forehead because he's going to try to kill one of our guys. That's exactly what these guys want. That's exactly what they're praying for.
12: I agree.
11: And that's exactly why they put this thing together. The Democrat Party's hands are all over this.
12: Oh, I agree. If you know the border is predominantly closed, right?
11: Yep.
12: Trump said it yesterday afternoon again, okay? Zero people getting in here illegally. The border is closed. Why would a caravan of people from Honduras and Ecuador suddenly start coming this
11: way? Because they're getting paid.
12: Knowing that they're not going to get across the border or they're going to face resistance trying to get across the border. There can be only one reason.
11: They're getting paid to come up here. Same thing happened in Minneapolis. Same thing happened in Austin.
12: Right.
11: They're begging for this to happen on a major scale down along the border. And you know, at this point, it's getting dull and boring because it's so obvious. We're sitting here.

0: talking about it before it happens. They're coming up here. They want to provoke ICE. They want to provoke Border Patrol to try to cause some international conflagration down along our border right before the midterms. That's what they're trying to do. Tom Homan's not going to let you in the country. And you know that. They know that.
1: Well, that's what I'm saying. They know coming here.
0: But they're being paid by Singman or whoever. They're being paid to come up here to do this crap.
1: Right.
0: And stupid people, as you call them, stupid people will look at it and go, look what he did. He just got some people down there. They were homeless. They were trying to come in here and get help. That's all they wanted was help. That's exactly. Right. That's what CNN's going to say.
1: Well, of course. Yeah, absolutely they will. And again, it's just another example because you're setting these people up for danger. You're setting these people up for something really horrible to happen.
0: On purpose.
1: Just like you did with Renee Good and Alex Preti. You sent them, you trained them in this urban warfare crap or urban protest crap, knowing that if they go up against an ICE agent, something really, really bad could happen. That's how much they care about their own supporters and the poor migrants.
0: Now, you know I'm on X, right?
1: Yeah.
0: And so is Joaquin, so I follow his page. It's all illegal immigrants. His page, he is not serving the people from this district. He's serving illegal immigrants. So, Joaquin, why don't you do this? Why don't you grow a pair and be a man for a change, right?
1: Mm.
0: And notify the NGOs that are bringing these people here. Listen to me, Joaquin. Notify the NGOs that are bringing these people here for this confrontation at our border to call it off. If you actually cared about these people who are walking across Mexico to come here right now, Joaquin, if you cared about them, Joaquin Castro, you would say to the NGO, shut it down. Shut it down.
1: If you actually cared about their lives.
0: If you cared about them, you would tell them, go back to where you came from. You're not getting in the United States of America. The border is closed. Do not come up here. That's what you would do. But you know what? You're a heartless, gutless wuss, and you will not do that because you are trying to provoke the same thing. You're on the provocation team. Well, you want to provoke a response from our government. That's Joaquin, I'm calling you out, baby. Do the right thing.
1: Well, you're right, and I agree, and I've been saying this for a long time. He talks about how he cares about the brown people. He didn't care about the brown people that are being trafficked, that are being murdered, that are being killed, that are being raped. Doesn't care about any of that stuff. Okay, you run from ICE or, you know, Rice tries to apprehend you because you're here illegally and you've committed all kinds of other crimes and you go to Pearsall, well, then he cares about you.
0: Let me ask Joaquin about the 350,000 brown children that were lost during the third term of Barack.
1: I don't remember him doing videos for those
0: never
1: kids.
0: Never said a word.
1: No.
0: Not one word. They were trafficked into this country. They were sent out all across this country to be raped and murdered and sold into slavery, and not one word from Joaquin Cat. Not a word.
1: No, no walking videos for the 35,000 missing kids. Wow.
0: Not a word.
1: No, certainly not.
0: Now, I got another thing for you here. See if you can figure out who this is on the White House grounds yesterday.
2: Ms. Gabbard, can I ask you why you're here?
3: I'll say hi to some old friends.
0: That's pretty interesting.
1: I miss her.
0: I do, too. Tulsi Gabbard was back at the White House yesterday. Now, the internet, of course, doing what the internet does.
1: Right.
0: What's she there for? What's she going to do? Why is she there? And, of course, they're all saying, is she going to be the next press secretary? Was she there to be the next press secretary?
1: I don't see her doing that.
0: No, she's not going to be press secretary. That's not why she was there. I think she literally was in Washington, and she went to see friends.
1: Just like she said. Yeah.
0: Absolutely. And she's got an open-door policy. She can come and go as she pleases because she's earned that.
1: Yeah.
0: So I believe she was there to see some friends. You don't have to have some nefarious or some underlying reason to show up there. You know half of those people or more, you're friends with a lot of them. Go see your friends.
1: Even if she was being pulled in to consult, you know, or do something, who cares? You know, I mean, is it, you know, it's not a story.
0: Precisely right. I mean, even if Trump wanted to visit with her about Iran, about this and the other, Condoleezza Rice still answers questions for those guys on the QT all the time.
1: Yep.
0: All right. Outside of your wife.
1: Yes.
0: Most beautiful woman you ever saw. Or should I say most beautiful actress you ever saw?
1: Actor?
0: Actress? Yeah.
1: Selma Hayek.
0: Okay.
1: I didn't have to think about that one.
0: No, that's actually a good choice.
1: No, absolutely, yeah.
0: Rob Lowe, I think he could be the most beautiful woman I've ever seen.
1: He might be. He's a pretty lady. He really is.
0: Hey, even at 62, Rob is still a good-looking woman. So anyway, he said his best on-screen kiss, and at that moment when they filmed Hotel New Hampshire, she was the most beautiful woman that he had ever seen, and he was scared spitless, except he didn't say spitless, kissing Natasha Kinski.
1: Natasha Kinski, that's a name I haven't heard in a long time.
0: She was the most, at that time, when they filmed that movie, and he had kissed it up to that point Demi Moore, Kim Cattrall, Calista Flockhart, and it was time to kiss her, and he was shaking in his shoes because she was so gorgeous. But he said it was the best on-screen kiss he's ever had.
1: Wow. Well, he would know, you know, he had lots of practice in those days, so, you know. Natasha Kinski, remember when she was huge?
0: I don't remember that much about her.
1: She was huge. She did the movie, I think she was in Cat People and a lot of weird
0: I remember
1: flicks.
0: Her modeling. I mean, she was a big model. That's how she got into it. She did international model, runway model, and all that. That's how she got into acting.
1: So. But she did some weird movies, arty movies back in the 80s, I believe. I don't know. I'm not an expert on her career, but I think she was in Cat People.
0: Well, he said it was the best kiss. At least he didn't say it was... Tom Hanks or somebody like that.
1: Yeesh.
0: At least it was an actual female.
1: Yeah, I have a lot of respect for Rob. You know, he got sober, I don't know, 20, 30 years ago or something like that, you know. But I also hate his guts because he is older than me and he looks about 15 years younger.
0: I got to tell you, Nancy still loves the way he looks. He's 62.
1: He's 62?
0: 62, and he is as gorgeous as the day is long.
1: It's not fair, Trey. It's not fair. It's not fair.
0: Well, when God was handing out the good-looking jeans, you and I were off doing something else.
1: Yeah.
0: We were out doing something we shouldn't have been doing that day.
1: Yeah, I was picking up a pack of smokes at the Circle K.
0: Well, I wasn't doing that.
1: God handed out the pretty jeans, you know.
0: I was probably in a race car or flying an airplane or something like that. That's probably where I was. I'd missed it. You mean he was handing out the pretty jeans?
1: Rob does look good, though.
0: No, he does. He was at the head of that line.
1: Yeah.
0: Long Island, New York. The nation's longest running high school football winning streak was snapped this week.
1: Mm.
0: Garden City had not lost a game. Garden City High School had not lost a football game since 2019. They had a 68-game winning streak at Garden City in Long Island until Massapequa Chiefs showed up. And the Massapequa Chiefs, which is where my friend Brian Setzer is from, Massapequa.
1: Right.
0: They came in and they snapped that winning streak, and now Garden City has lost their first game since 2019.
1: Brian Setzer from the Stray Cats?
0: Yeah, Massapequa.
1: You guys are friends?
0: Well, I've talked to him once or twice.
1: Right.
0: I don't know we're friends. I don't know that we're hanging out.
1: Right. Oh, yeah. I love him, man. He's still freaking great, man.
0: You know the only sticker I have on my motorcycle besides the one the state makes me put on it is Brian Setzer.
1: Brian Setzer. I was a big Stray Cats fan when they first came out. Those first two records were great. And you bring this up all the time, the Christmas shows that he does with the Brian Setzer Orchestra. I haven't seen one in person, but I've seen there's a video, a great show, you know, video they did of one of them years ago. Where, you know, Slim Jim, what's the guy's name, the bass player?
0: Slim Jim Phantom.
1: Phantom. He jumps up on the bass and is, like, standing on the bass while he's playing.
0: Well, that's
1: it, which
0: Lee Rocker, too. Lee Rocker's
1: Lee
0: the bass
1: Rocker.
0: Player.
1: Oh, okay. I get the three of them mixed up.
0: Okay.
1: But, the Christmas show is great. But those first two records, Built for Speed, I think was the first one.
0: I met a hot rod gang.
1: And nobody was doing rockabilly in the mid-80s.
0: Rockabilly had disappeared.
1: Yeah,
0: it
1: nobody
0: was. It was underground and the underground clubs.
1: But they were doing it, and it was badass.
0: It really was. And so, yeah, if you ever get a chance to see BSO, Brian Setzer Orchestra, particularly the Christmas show, but even non-Christmas, if you ever get a chance to see it, go see.
1: Sure.
0: I've seen the Stray Cats several times, just the three of them.
1: I wish I'd
0: the orchestra. I've seen it several times.
1: I wish I had gone back in the day and seen them when they were hot, when they were huge.
0: Well,
1: and I just didn't.
0: You'll never know. They may come back.
1: Maybe
0: they will. I mean, every once in a while, the Majestic. Hey, you guys down at the Majestic, bring back that Christmas show. It'll do you well. It'll do you well. I want to tell you about our friends over here in Texas. And it's a great place. Wonderful people here in Texas that help so many people every day, like Sean, like myself, hear better. And this is the deal. They're not like the places in the big box stores where they don't know what they're doing most of the time, don't know how to test you, and they certainly just give you the same hearing aids they gave Charlie 5 minutes before is the same one they're going to give you. That's not here in Texas. What they do is they do a complete hearing.

0: hearing evaluation on you to find out what your situation is. 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It took me, I don't know, 4 or 5 trips back to here in Texas to get it nailed in because my hearing loss was something I grew up with. I was born with one ear that doesn't work properly. I have no high-frequency sound at all. And when I'm around my wife and my granddaughters and I don't have my hearing aids in, you can forget it. I can't hear a thing that's going on. But with hearing here in Texas and the hearing aids, they have solved all those issues for me, and I love them. I know Sean feels the exact same way. So they accept TRICARE. 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Here's the deal. Heavy rain is on its way to Texas Thursday through Saturday. Some places going to get more than others, but I would be prepared for heavy rain, especially on Thursday. That's the day you need to look out for. Partly cloudy today with a high near 94, 75 right now, KTSA.
1: Good morning. Got a new trouble spot at 151 eastbound at Ingram. West side accident. It's off to the shoulder. Still causing about a 10-12 minute delay. Slow from Westover Hills. Road work at 35 southbound Schertz Parkway to Judson. That's a 45-50 minute delay. Roadway reduced to one lane. Stop and go from Schwab Road. Northbound 35 at FM 1103. That stalls off to the shoulder. And an accident I-10 eastbound. The off-ramp to Fair Oaks, Burney area. This accident involving a school bus. No children on board. The off-ramp is still blocked and a right lane. I'm Debbie Alcacer, KTSA, Time Saver Traffic.
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0: Or put it another way, 35 days from now.
3: Oh, God. Let's get it over with.
0: We're at Rima, KTSA 823.
3: Just want to get it done, man. Let's just do it. Be done with that.
0: And I'm sure we're going to have all the coverage here on KTSA.
3: No, absolutely.
0: Don't know what that means yet, but I'm sure we'll be talking about
3: it. Oh, absolutely.

0: Really? Well, you know, the president was talking yesterday about how he's going to build a big old steel plant, you know, there in Iowa.
1: Okay, hold on. I got it for you. Here we go.
2: Today, we're thrilled to announce that Mesabi Metallics will be building the largest steel plant in American history.
1: God, this guy's horrible for business, isn't he?
3: He's terrible, man. And it's not, we're not paying for it. Private companies and donations, it's, what, $80 billion they're ponying up for this thing?
1: To start.
3: It's going to create 6,000 jobs for the construction of it. He made a national security argument in that, well, when you need munitions, Navy ships, airplanes, bombs, guess what they're made out of? Like steel. So the more steel we can manufacture on our own, the more it kind of bolsters our national security.
1: Plus, you can sell steel.
3: You can sell steel to other people if you want steel.
1: I mean, you know, come on.
3: America should be the primary producers of steel.
1: See, that's, remember when I was saying that he's reorienting the world to the Western Hemisphere.
3: Yeah, absolutely.
1: They're going to come to us to buy gas, oil,
3: steel,
1: and chips. He's got NVIDIA building here.
3: Yeah, so I thought that was cool. I was watching that yesterday. That was a big news story that he did about 20 minutes of Q&A. Rubio said something. We were talking about this caravan of Hondurans and Ecuadorians heading towards the border, and we both agree that it's largely to cause trouble right before the midterms. They want bad things to happen, because otherwise, why would they be coming here at a moment when they would have to know, or at least the people organizing this would have to know, that the border's closed? You obviously want to send them here to cause trouble. Marco was on with Hannity last night. He was talking about immigration versus illegal immigration, and he had a great line about, and this is what I think is the great sin about the whole immigration debate in America, in that if you want a strong border, if you want ICE deporting people who are bad people or who are merely here breaking the law by busting in here illegally, you hate people, right? You're xenophobic, you're this, you're that. And Rubio had a great line, because both you and I think are pretty simpatico. I'm all about legal immigration. You want to come here through the process? You want to be an American citizen, as you say? You want to assimilate? You want to be a part of all this? God bless you. Come on in. But if you're going to do it the other way, no. If you don't have a border, you don't have a country, as Trump has always said. And I like the way Rubio put it. He may have said this before, but I heard him say it last night. I don't hate rain. I just hate flooding. Point being that the rain is supposed to symbolize legal immigration, but we have obviously been flooded with people since Biden opened up the border. And as in the plot, the whole evil plan is just like what you're seeing in Europe, is to take over the country.
1: That's a great point, because you can assimilate rain.
3: You can assimilate rain.
1: You can assimilate a flood.
3: Absorb it, yes.
1: That's what I'm talking about.
3: Yeah,
1: assimilate meaning absorb.
3: Yeah.
1: If you want to come here and join the club,
3: right,
1: and you mean it, then come here and join the club. But if you're coming here, and 99% of those who are coming here now are non-assimilative,
3: right?
1: Especially the radical Muslims that are coming here, and many others from other parts of the world. When you see them hanging on to their culture, to their language, to their laws,
3: right,
1: when you see them doing that, they're called non-assimilative. When they're waving the flag of their country that they came from here on the United States of America, they're not here to assimilate and become us. They're here to colonize us. They're here to take us over. That's colonization,
3: right,
1: is what that is.
3: Well, it's part of the overall plan to destroy this country from within, just like they're doing in Europe. That's exactly the plan. Excuse me. And so, I like the way Rubio put that. I don't hate the rain. I just hate the flood, because obviously we're being flooded for dark purposes.
1: We were.
3: But see, I hadn't really thought about, I mean, I knew we were talking about this Honduran caravan yesterday.
1: Well, that's why I brought it up yesterday.
3: Yeah. And
1: I think I was the first one to mention it, because I found it in the deep recesses of X.
3: And Fox
1: and then
3: was
1: they
3: doing
1: jumped
3: it
1: on
3: yesterday,
1: it yesterday.
3: Or last night. But
1: right,
3: they would know, or at least the people who organized that caravan. They just didn't magically come together and say, hey, we're just going to go try to bust into America. Whoever organized this has to know, that you're not going to get across,
1: you're
3: going to face trouble when you get here.
1: Go back to yesterday, and what I said was they're coming here to cause a confrontation at the border, And it's our tax. This is what I said yesterday.
3: Sure.
1: Our tax money is paying through USAID is paying these NGOs that put this thing together to bring these people here for the confrontation.
0: Oh, sure.
1: And I found it in the deep. See, here's what they were trying to do, Sean. They were trying to keep it quiet on the down low.
3: Mm.
1: And I found it. Somebody down in Honduras had actually posted, hey,
3: right.
1: These 400 people left, and I found it. I couldn't have been the only one. I'm not trying to say I did something that nobody else did, but it took Fox yesterday to jump on it to bring more attention to it, because that's what they were attempting to slide these people up here unbeknownst to a lot of people, and then all of a sudden, bam, out of nowhere, wham, bam, thank you, ma'am, we got a big deal going on down here at the border.
3: Well, and
1: they were trying to sneak them up here.
3: Well, they're trying to sneak them up here for a confrontation.
1: That's what I'm saying.
3: Because obviously,
1: they want to fight.
3: They know it ain't like it was when Biden was in the office and he got a caravan and just bebop across
1: the
3: border.
1: And Tom Homan said it last night. He said, stop where you are. Because you're not coming in here. I can guarantee you, he said, you're not coming in this country.
3: Well, again, it shows you how little they actually care about the migrants, little they actually care about ICE protesters, because
1: they
3: want them to get hurt by ICE.
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6: A man is dead after a motorcycle crash near downtown. We'll bring you the latest on the investigation. A new ban on some Canadian imports taking effect just after midnight. We'll tell you what's included. And Texas investigating whether its biggest health insurer put patients in danger by stalling care approvals. Those stories and more coming up at the top of the hour.
7: Good morning. Got a new trouble spot on the far east side. 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It's an accident. I-10 westbound, FM-1516 left lane. Already a 10-minute delay, so from FM-1518. And road work at 35 southbound Church Parkway on down to Judson. Roadway reduced to one lane. Still stop and go from Schwab Road. It's going to set you back about 40 minutes. 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
6: Your KTSA Stevens Roofing AccuWeather forecast, watching and waiting. Sunshine today, 93 degrees, but look out starting this evening, 30% chance of showers. Overnight, low of 76. For tomorrow, 40% chance of rain, 94 the high. Rain really gets moving on Thursday, 100% chance of heavy rain at times. Potential flash flooding involved, a high of 87. It's 76 in Helota, 76 at San Antonio's Severe Weather Station. I'm John Cruz. Stay connected with News Talk 550, KTSA, and FM 1071.
8: 8:35, Larry Ryman, KTSA. The Radiothon for Jimenez is coming up October 16th. That's a Jimenez Thanksgiving Day celebration, we like to call it. The largest in the world, where they have it at the San Antonio Convention Center. 50, 60,000 San Antonians come, and they're fed on Thanksgiving Day. Nobody's ever alone on Thanksgiving. Nobody goes hungry on Thanksgiving, but we got to have the money to be able to do it. Sean and I will be here 6 to 11 on Friday, October 16th, inviting you to come in to KTSA on Eisenhower Road. The Rick Rice Band, Billy Mata, other great entertainers are going to be here. We hope you'll come in for that. Yesterday, they had a packed house. Senator Ron Johnson had, who I typically like, pretty much the stuff that he does and says, he convened a hearing of families that were affected by COVID.
9: Mm.
8: And they were there to tell the truth about COVID, because one thing is 1,000,000% correct and true, and we all know, we weren't being told the truth about COVID.
9: Not even a little.
8: We were being lied to consistently by Dr. Evil Fauci and others, of course, who were involved in it. Once, of course, Joe Biden got into office, he continued the lies along with Kamala Harris about everything, about all aspects of COVID. The origins of COVID are well known now. They came from the Wuhan lab. It was engineered. Sean and I both believe that it was engineered for political purposes, and they tried to make that. Well, he stole an election with it by telling everybody, don't go vote in person. We're going to cheat by mail. They had Eric Holder. Again, as Rudy Giuliani said this past weekend, the biggest enemy of the United States has always been Barack Obama. And Eric Holder, on Obama's orders, went around to various judges and got them to change their voting laws to keep people away from the polls. You could go and watch boobies at a strip club. But they told you, feel free to go watch boobies at a strip club, but do not come to vote in person because you might get the COVID. So the lies were just numerous. I mean, too many for us to even go through.
9: Well, I think it was largely we.

0: we had people inside, just to throw this in, who worked in concert with China to basically derail the last half of his first term, Trump's first term in office.
1: Absolutely.
0: And to screw up the election.
1: And the another part of what they were attempting to do was scare you so much that you would be afraid to do anything unless they told you to do it. So these stories that were coming out of, I'll give you one example, and I've got the video on my X account. Mm-hmm. It's too lengthy for me to play.
0: Right.
1: These were long-form testimonials from people. This guy, whose wife was essentially imprisoned in a hospital. She was lucid. She was alive. She was awake. And they put her in the hospital and told him she'll be dead by tonight.
0: Mm.
1: Now, again, let me repeat myself. She was alive and lucid and awake and so on.
0: Right.
1: But the people in the hospital told him, you need to get everybody ready because she's going to die tonight. And he said, I don't think so. And they said, absolutely, she's going to die tonight. So he went to the hospital and went into ICU, which caused a lot of consternation there.
0: Mm.
1: So much so, they called the cops on the man. And the wife asked, am I a patient or a prisoner? Because too many people were prisoners.
0: Right.
1: He ended up finally springing her from the hospital and taking her home, but because they had done so much damage with ventilators and so on and so forth, eventually she dies.
0: Mm.
1: But she was able to live for quite some time. These stories would rip your heart out on how people were treated, how wives were treated, how husbands were treated, how moms and dads, and how children were treated in the hospital system during COVID. But here's one for you. Trauma surgeon James Miller. He treated the very first COVID patient in a Washington hotel, the very first one, ground zero COVID patient. The head of infectious diseases at his hospital admitted to him and openly to working to restrict the civil rights of unvaxxed people in this country. In other words, they were taking their orders from Dr. Evil Fauci, and their job was to go after your civil rights. So here's one way that he testified they were going to do this. They were going to make your renewal on your driver's license contingent on whether or not you had gotten popped in the arm.
0: Right.
1: So if you didn't go get vaxxed, you would not qualify for a driver's license. Now you think about what these all of them were evil that were doing this. Every last one of them were involved in this evil plot to destroy lives in the United States. We will never, ever get it. We have a whole generation of children that won't get over it. We have people who could not say goodbye to moms or dads who won't get over it because they locked them up in the hospital and wouldn't let them in there to say goodbye to them. It was just an unbelievable tragedy.
0: Well,
1: all the way around.
0: They got people to do what they wanted.
1: Yes, they did.
0: We know that. They got people to do that what they wanted. It was not science-based. We know that now. A lot of it was bullcrap. Gain of function was funded by you and me through EcoHealth into the Wuhan lab. They laundered the money, basically, to do this research in conjunction with the Chinese to, in my opinion, to bring about a pandemic to not only stop Trump from doing what he's doing right now, which is holding China accountable for the tariffs.
1: Yeah, just look at what he's doing now.
0: He's isolated. At that time, he was doing the same thing.
1: Yeah, just look at it.
0: It's exactly what he was doing. And also, you had people inside this country. Fauci was the top of the pyramid who wanted to stop him. Okay, now think about what we're describing here. They were willing for millions of people to die, in my opinion, to stop the Trump agenda and to cheat an election and for China to be liberated from the isolation policies that Donald Trump was engaging in.
1: And they made a crap ton of money, too.
0: And there was a crap ton of money that was made.
1: Think about that for a minute, because behind the scenes, well, I wouldn't say necessarily behind the scenes, but Big Pharma was being paid billions for the shots, billions of dollars. Now, I don't know. I've always been one of those, you follow the money and you see whose account some of that money ended up in. And Rand Paul's trying to find out. Here, just this week, as a matter of fact, Rand Paul tried to give a high-level assistant to Dr. Evil Fauci immunity so she would testify as to what was going on. Congress, the Senate, voted it down, would not give her immunity.
0: Yeah.
1: That's a cover-up. That's a cover-up.
0: Oh, I agree. And since we had to deal with the Fauci show, about a month and a half ago now at this point, almost 2 months?
1: Oh, you talk about the Fifth Amendment stuff?
0: The Fifth Amendment stuff.
1: And that's why he's trying to get her to testify.
0: A lot of this has gone bye-bye. I mean, with Rand Paul and this person he was trying to get to testify, nothing is happening with that at this point. It's evil. I mean, this is the COVID, the entire COVID lie was the personification of evil. You're trying to achieve something political and financial, right? Mm-hmm. And you don't care how many people die to achieve it. The guy who wants to be your county judge routinely used to go on the TV and said, basically he wished he could jail people for not wearing masks, jail people for not getting vaxxed.
1: You're committing murder if you don't wear a mask.
0: You're committing murder if you don't wear a mask. And we now know there was absolutely no science behind the masking, the social distancing, any of it. Any of it. It was all a bunch of bull crap. But we did, and Riccardi says this all the time, you say it, we say it, we all say it. Look at how cowed people were and how you got people in large numbers to do what you wanted them to do.
1: Still.
0: Well, yeah, I mean, but
1: to this day, you mobilize people walk around with a mask.
0: Oh, I do too.
1: I'm like, what are you doing?
0: You got vast amounts of people to follow every directive without question.
1: Matt Hagee told me, and he's quite the historian, he told me while we're in the middle of it, he and I were having a conversation, and he said, Spanish flu, 1917. You know what they did? They buried their dead, and they went on living.
0: Right.
1: They didn't shut down their lives. They buried their dead, and they went on living. I hope that if we ever have another one, I pray that we never have another pandemic, but if we do, I hope that that's what we do. We bury our dead, and we keep on living. I'm not putting a mask back on my face. You can forget about that.
0: I
1: choose to, under my own, my own way of doing it, I'm certainly not going to let the government to tell me to do anything like that again. Ever.
0: Well, if they want to pull that off, they're going to have to do it in some other way, and maybe the AI thing, because we keep hearing about how awful and evil AI is going to kill a billion people, says Bill Gates.
1: All right, not to change the subject, but to change the subject.
0: Okay.
1: You ever shoot a daisy?
0: Ever shoot a daisy? Like take a picture of it?
1: No, a BB gun.
0: Oh, yeah, I had a daisy BB gun.
1: Yeah, well, should we outlaw them?
0: No.
1: Okay. Kevin Mullins, a Democrat from California, says it's time to reclassify BB guns as dangerous firearms. Mm. And if you want a BB gun, you have to go through the same rigorous background checks as somebody who gets an AR-15. Because it's a very dangerous firearm. BB gun.
0: I'm surprised they haven't tried this one sooner. You know what I mean? I'm surprised that anti-gun people haven't gone after the BB guns for, already.
1: These are the people that get elected to Congress. Back in a minute, more wearing Rima KTSA. Hey, heavy rain is on the way to Texas on Thursday through Saturday. Thursday is going to be the heaviest. I can't tell you how much you're going to get or not, but just be prepared for a heavy rain day, particularly Thursday, lasting into Friday and a little bit on Saturday. Partly cloudy today, high around 94. Right now, 75 KTSA.
2: Good morning. Just cleared one of our trouble spots. 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That crash at I-10 westbound FM-1516 has cleared. Still have the wreck at 151 eastbound at Ingram off to the shoulder. And I-10 eastbound the off-ramp to Fair Oaks. That is still blocked. Earlier accident. We've also got a right lane blocked as well. 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
8: 52, we're in Rima KTSA. Well, sorry, I had to wait for it. James Tallarico again was at a fundraiser in New York, I believe, with Robert De Niro and a whole bunch of rich people. And we've talked about this, but I haven't really seen the numbers with my own eyes. Obviously, Texas is a big old deal to the bad guys, meaning the Democrats, the socialists, whomever. Whatever you want to call them at this particular moment. I call them the bad guys. But I hadn't really realized the number. 50. I mean, this was a multi-million dollar fundraiser. I think, what did you say it was, a plate or to get in?
9: $27,000 per ticket.
8: $27,000 per ticket to get into this thing. Again, hosted by Bobby De Niro and a whole bunch of other rich people.
9: Let me bring up something else, though.
8: Sure.
9: The week before, he was in L.A. doing the same thing.
8: Yes, he was. He was with another bunch of celebrity
9: idiots. After saying on the Kimmel Show, I'm only receiving money

0: from moms and pops in Texas, $5 and $10.
1: $5 and $10 donations. Another lie. And you look at how much money he is raking in from out of state. It's more than half. It's 55% of his entire war chest meaning Tallarico, is out of state.
0: That's a media number. It's actually higher than
1: that. It's higher than that. Mm-hmm. All right. Well, I'm wrong. But yeah, it's higher than
0: that. No, you're not wrong. That's the number in the media.
1: Paxton is around 18, 20% or something like that, yep, as far as out of state, mm-hmm, stuff.
0: That's right.
1: And I bring it up first off because I think he's a creep, and obviously don't want him to be in the Senate representing Texas or anybody else. But I get so tired of this unrelenting preaching. You know, AOC was at this was students against billionaire, uh-huh, thing, you know, and they were always running their mouths about oligarchs, mm-hmm, and how awful billionaires are and rich, right, people. And yet, that's exactly who they fundraise from. They have guys behind the scenes. You talk about this Singham guy, uh-huh, crap loads of money, very, right, very rich people. They are the very definition of elite.
0: People who aren't even in this country.
1: Yeah, who aren't even in this country, exactly.
0: And Tallarico also is quite the hypocrite. He's got a book coming out.
1: Oh, of course.
0: And so he runs around saying, the rich must pay their fair share. Well, he went and formed an LLC that, right, will shelter his royalties from that book from taxes.
1: Yep, you talked about it last week. So, you know, hypocrisy makes me vomit. I hate it. Arrogance and hypocrisy are probably two of my least favorite human traits.
0: You know what else makes me vomit? The man calling Jesus a queer.
1: Well, yeah, that's just being shady and lying about religion
0: and making fun of Ken Paxton's bad eye that was injured when he was 12 years old.
1: Yes.
0: There's all kinds of reasons, but the Democrat media cartel, and I guarantee you, Erin Burnett, when she hosts this town hall with him on October 16th,
1: right,
0: she ain't bringing that stuff up.
1: No, she won't. But again, the double standard of I'm going to make sure I get into office on the bank accounts of extraordinarily wealthy human beings, while simultaneously all this crap coming out of my pie hole about how evil elites and rich people are, and oh my God, there's only like five rich guys that run everything. Yeah, well, where do you get your campaign money from? Where do you get your lifestyle from? Where do you get your entire freaking existence from?
0: Well,
1: rich guys.
0: I don't know how much money you make, but I bet you pay a lot of taxes. I know I pay a lot of taxes. I pay a crap ton in taxes. That boy has formed an LLC to hide his taxes so he doesn't have to.
1: But Trey, you and I have to pay our fair share.
0: Yeah, well, where's him?
1: We're not paying enough, man.
0: You want to hear what the Queen thinks about him?
1: Sure.
0: Okay, here she is.
2: It's James Tallarico, who is now claiming
0: Caroline Leavitt
2: to speak on biblical grounds, is the same candidate, as you just pointed out, who said he's a Christian who, quote, hates Christianity. And yes, he did refer to God as non-binary. I think the vast majority of Texans in that great state would disagree. But this is exactly who the Democrats are, Sean, and your audience needs to be wise to it, and it's why they need to get out and vote in 36 days for Republicans up and down the ballot, because the Democrats are always incredibly disingenuous.
0: Disingenuous.
1: Right, which is basically another word for hypocrisy. I mean, she's right. It's amazing to me that a guy like Tallarico has traveled as far as he has politically to begin with in Texas.
0: Well, that's because he's got all the money.
1: Well, he's got the money,
0: he's
1: I
0: got
1: know, but
0: people,
1: yeah, I get
0: what,
1: that.
0: That's what did it.
1: But, you know, everything the guy stands for is pretty much repugnant to pretty much all the Texans I know.
0: Right. But remember, we brought in a whole bunch of people from California and so on and so forth, and they're in the urban cores. A lot of them are in
1: cities,
0: the urban cores. And you take a look around San Antonio. I guarantee you San Antonio is going for Tallarico.
1: I
0: guarantee
1: wouldn't doubt
0: you
1: that at
0: San
1: all.
0: Antonio is. I guarantee you Austin is, and Houston and Dallas. They're all going for Tallarico. They don't care. They do not care one little bit. And I'm wondering when the Archbishop is going to bring up that Tallarico says Jesus is queer. When are you guys going to say, when are you guys going to push back on Tallarico calling Jesus a queer?
1: Do you think there would be more of an outrage or more, you'd hear more from the Christian community inside Texas regarding this stuff? But I guess a lot of people just don't know.
0: More Warren Ryman coming up, KTSA.
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7: It is 9 o'clock at KTSA San Antonio. I'm John Cruz. Nice day today with plenty of sun, breezy conditions, but the big story is cooler temps and heavy rain inbound beginning tomorrow. Your full forecast on the way in AccuWeather. The leaders of AI companies with new warnings ahead of a meeting today with President Trump at the White House.
8: As the debate over AI safety reaches a fever pitch, President Trump preparing to meet face-to-face with titans of the industry, including the CEOs of Anthropic, Google, NVIDIA, Palantir, and Meta. While many of these execs are sounding the alarm, calling for a global slowdown in development.
7: Correspondent Mary Bruce, a former Cornell University student's allegations of forcible drugging and gang rape at a campus frat house could go before a grand jury within a few weeks. 2 years after declining to pursue criminal charges, prosecutors say the woman's voice should now be heard.
9: Prosecutors in central New York are re-examining allegations against seven fraternity brothers accused in a civil lawsuit of pressuring a then 20-year-old Cornell student into snorting ketamine, drinking rum, and engaging in sexual acts with her, all without her consent.
7: Correspondent Aaron Katursky. Overnight, a motorcycle driver is dead after a race ending in a crash along West Commerce. The man in his 30s losing control of the bike near downtown and hit a tree near North Santa Rosa Street. He died at a hospital. Police are still investigating. A San Antonio man accused of killing a woman walking on the Salado Creek Greenway will stand trial. Samuel Sharon was found mentally competent to stand trial in his case Monday. He's charged with capital murder in the 2024 killing of Stacy Dramiga, who was found dead at DeFost Park. A trial date has yet to be set. Opening arguments could begin today in the trial of Wilmer Vladimir Ortega Ruiz, accused of shooting Army veteran Jimmy Friesenhahn at a Westside bar. Police say Friesenhahn found a gun in Ruiz's pocket while working security at El Patio Sports Bar back in 2025. Well, the two struggled before Friesenhahn was shot in the neck and paralyzed. Ruiz faces up to life in prison if convicted. Texas investigating whether its biggest health insurer put patients in danger by stalling care approvals. KTSA Stacey Keene with more.
10: Attorney General Ken Paxton announced the probe following allegations that Blue Cross Insurance held up payment to transfer a sick newborn who needed urgent hospital care. State investigators are now demanding internal records to see if wait times harm the more than 10 million Texans that are covered by the insurer across all 254 counties. Stacey Keene, KTSA News.
7: And the Powerball jackpot rolling over again. No grand prize winner for Monday night's drawing. That pushes the jackpot to $409 million ahead of Wednesday's drawing. Meanwhile, tonight's Mega Millions drawing an estimated $300 million. Your KTSA, Stevens Roofing. AccuWeather forecast. Nice day today. Sunshine, breezy, high of 93 degrees. For tonight, 76 overnight, 30% chance of showers. For tomorrow, really kicks up in the afternoon, 40% chance of showers and storms, a high of 94. Potential flash flooding on Thursday, 100% chance of heavy bands of rain and a high temp of 87. Right now, 76 in Pleasanton. It is 76 at San Antonio. Severe Weather Station. I'm John Cruz. 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

0: Also, President Trump is going to talk about AI. And so we may dip into that. We've got more to say about AI. And one thing I will say real quick here, I'm going to get into some other stuff, talk about a couple of women here. But my wife suggested to me yesterday to watch this Star Trek episode, The Ultimate Computer.
1: I remember it now. Yeah.
0: Do you remember it now?
1: Well, yeah.
0: And so it was, if you have not seen it or you haven't seen it in a while, I recommend it's free. You can get it on Pluto TV for free or YouTube or whatever. Go watch. It's 42 minutes long because 18 minutes of commercials and stuff.
1: Right.
0: So it's 42 minutes long. Go watch The Ultimate Computer. This is the original Star Trek series. And think about what's happening with AI today. Okay. I never gave two thoughts to Nicki Minaj. I saw her in a video by Jason Derulo years ago called...
2: I love Nicki Minaj.
0: She was, do you remember her from that video, Swalla?
2: Uh-huh.
0: Yeah, and she rapped it.
1: What was the name of that song
0: Swalla.
1: Again, Trey?
0: Swalla. And, well, it was they were drinking soda.
1: Right.
0: Yeah, and so and Jason Derulo was quite the dancer. He's still quite the dancer. That boy can dance. He was a choreographer that became a singer. But anyway... Nicki Minaj is in that video, and that's the first time I'd seen her, like 20 years ago in there. I never gave her any thought. I thought she was just, I don't know, Megan Thee Stallion or like any of the other. And then she started hanging around in Trump's universe, right? So here she is with Laura Trump. This girl's smart. Listen to her.
3: I think it's changing now, but I obviously, for a very long time, black people specifically feel that they should just vote blue. I would say the entire country, there's been a major shift where people are starting to, you know, wake up and see what's going on and choose differently. And they're also noticing, which is very important, which is kind of really sad, but they're noticing that black people are not allowed, according to the Democrats, for the most part, to make a different decision. We're not allowed to think. We're not allowed to voice concerns, to make an argument as to why we don't like a particular candidate. And they're seeing in real time, if they do, what happens to them? Smear campaigns and just outright nasty behavior from these adults. It just doesn't look good. And so the Democrats kind of have been just digging their own grave in that way. And they're not understanding that people can see them.
0: It's like we always say about Jews who vote for Democrats, right?
1: Right.
0: Democrats want you dead. And the same is true with blacks, that forever blacks voted for Democrats. Now that's changing. LBJ said it when he did the expansion, the great expansion of the welfare state with the great society. He used the N-word, and he said, we will have those N-ers voting Democrat forevermore. And Joe Biden, in a big act of projection, said, they're going to put y'all back into chains. Remember that speech? They're going to put y'all back into chains. Well, the Democrats never let them out of chains. Democrats always had them locked up.
1: There's a political plantation that they expect them to live on.
0: That's exactly right.
1: Vote Democrat no matter what. Just over and over again, vote Democrat.
0: And Nikki said it right. You're digging your own grave. Yes.
4: Okay. So this hearing that's going on for Clancy, it's a S show. They're not going to do the motion to dismiss till November 2nd. The judge just said there was a filing by the prosecution that he's not prepared to do, so they're going to push that back. Everything's getting pushed back.
0: What about disbarring Kevin Reddington?
4: They have not mentioned that.
0: Okay. All right. Well, let me know when they do, because that's what needs to happen.
4: My mom said, Jimmy, don't hold your breath.
0: Yeah. Okay.
1: Wow.
0: Now let's talk Krista Pike.
1: Anyway, that was a great interview with Nicki Minaj. And if I could just comment on that real quick. She said, vote red. And it was very good. Quite a lengthy interview. Went on for a little while on Saturday night.
0: Smart girl, ain't she?
1: She is, and you know, you're talking about the party that thinks black people are so stupid they can't come up with a photo ID, so requiring them to have a photo ID is racist. You know, if you look at a lot of policy within the Democratic Party concerning black people, it's incredibly racist and incredibly insulting.
0: On purpose.
1: You need us. You need to vote Democrats generation after generation because you can't do anything.

0: anything on your own, you need us.
1: But see, and that's how Democrats act about everybody.
0: Oh, surely.
1: I mean, that's why they want people to come in this country illegally. Right. They want wards of the state that will be reliant on them forever. That was the LBJ quote.
0: And I think
1: you're reliant on you can't find your butt with both hands, baby, without me.
0: Obama is a black guy, at least half a black guy, and you didn't build that. Remember that? And you can't do that on your own.
1: Right.
0: So I think it's good when somebody like a Nicki Minaj comes out and speaks her mind like that. I think it's incredibly valuable.
1: And how did Obama build her career? She built her own career. Thank you very much. Yep. She took a little bit of talent and found out how to work that talent and make it happen. And she built her own career.
2: Little Wayne built her career.
0: Huh? Little Wayne
2: built her career.
1: Who did?
2: Little Wayne.
0: Little Wayne.
1: Oh, Little Wayne. Well, that's okay.
2: I love him.
1: Who built Little Wayne? Little Wayne did.
3: Birdman.
1: That's what I'm saying.
2: That's right, Birdman.
0: Birdman.
2: No.
1: So, okay, I want to talk, before we got to go, I want to talk Krista Pike here. She's 50 years old. When she was 18, she brutally killed Colleen Slimmer in Tennessee. Colleen was 19 years old. I refuse to describe this murder on air. It was that brutal, that ugly, and that terrible. Since she was 18, Krista Pike has been in prison. Now think about that for a minute. 1850, okay? 32.
0: It's quite a length of time.
1: That's right. She has been in prison 32 years, all right? She's on death row. She's been begging for clemency. She is supposed to be executed, the first woman to be executed in Tennessee in 200 years. That's supposed to happen tomorrow.
0: Right.
1: So... the Bill Lee is the governor up there. He's already said, no, I'm not going to jump in on this deal. That's it. You're done. You know, 32 years in prison. She should have been executed a long time ago is my point about that.
0: Right.
1: Now, she's making demands on the state of Tennessee. She wants an all-female execution team to execute her. Honey, you don't get to choose. You need to shut your mouth and you lay down on a gurney and let them put you out.
2: What is that purpose for? We're going to do her hair and makeup before she goes?
1: Well, maybe hair and makeup. It's her final, you know, I'm going to make a demand on society, and society needs to do what I want to do. Well, what gives you the right to demand such a thing when you brutally, and again, Sean, Elaine, everybody, the way she killed this little 19-year-old girl in 1995 was so brutal, I can't describe it on the radio.
0: Well, what final demands of your victim did you honor?
1: Exactly. That's always the question, right?
0: Yeah.
2: Victim got a female executioner.
0: Yeah.
1: Right. So she wants a female execution team. No, thank you. Shut your mouth.
0: Right.
1: And accept your medicine.
0: Yeah, yeah. Yeah, and that's a long time to be on death row, you know. I mean, that's not really a death sentence. You get to live a whole life before they get around to it. So... I'm sorry.
1: I was going to let you go.
0: Okay. Oh, no, sorry. I keep getting distracted. John Kennedy is talking to Jack Smith right now.
1: My arm is getting tired, Ryan.
0: I've been distracted by that, too. We've had a...
2: Do some karaoke.
0: I do want to ask you what... Karaoke.
1: For 4 hours.
0: Let me ask you...
1: Greg did ask me a second ago, is your arm tired yet?
0: I bet, yeah. Let me ask you this. I was going to bring this up next break, but we could talk about it here.
1: Sure.
0: I don't watch football, obviously. I'm just not a football guy. My wife loves football, and she got away from the NFL for a long time because of the political bullcrap, but she likes to watch a game every now and again, and last night was Monday Night Football. Yes, I was going to bring this up. It was, the Bears versus the Eagles, and the national anthem was performed by a very famous mariachi band.
1: I don't have a problem with that.
0: Okay, I was just curious.
1: I don't have a problem with that. But here's the reason behind it.
0: Right.
1: The NFL is trying to go international. They've had most of their games this year in international venues.
0: Yeah.
1: The Cowboys just played two nights ago.
0: Right.
1: And they were in Rio de Janeiro.
0: Right.
1: So most of the games that they're having now are not American games. They're not playing them here. They're trying to be the next soccer, the next what? And they're never going to be soccer, but that's what they're trying to be.
2: Trying
1: to be an international
2: Paris?
1: Sport, huh?
2: Aren't the Spurs going to play in Paris soon?
1: Yeah, but they have been doing that. The NBA's been doing that for quite some time. These guys are trying to export the NFL internationally and move it around.
0: Well, I
1: so
0: meant,
1: that's why they did.
0: I meant it in regards to like the Bad Bunny thing and people, you know, not assimilating and stuff like that.
1: No,
0: I thought it was a beautiful rendition.
1: Yeah,
0: myself.
1: It doesn't bother me at all that they had money

0: Mariachis, but we've had mariachis play here, play the national anthem here, and it's absolutely fine.
1: Well, in San Antonio, you know, you got mariachis everywhere. You just trip over them.
0: Right.
1: There.
0: And the Bad Bunny thing, Sean, was not about him being Hispanic or Puerto Rican or whatever. It was about his message.
1: His messaging was very anti-American.
0: Well, and very anti-everything we stand for in this country. And it was a slutty performance put on by a bunch of sluts.
2: It was a slutty song.
1: Madonna was there?
0: Yeah.
2: It was dirty song.
1: It was dirty.
0: It was a filthy song.
2: Dirty lyrics.
0: Filthy language that should have never been on TV. And it's just to show that we are degrading the culture in this country bit by... Here's what I'll say. Dig up Prince and bring him back to the NFL. Put on a show.
1: He did. He wrote a lot of dirty songs too, though.
0: He didn't do one at the NFL game.
1: I know.
0: I don't care what you do out there that people pay money for, but when you come to the NFL, to the Super Bowl, you shut up and you play a good song. And Prince did Purple Rain.
1: Oh, it was great.
0: In the Purple Rain, playing a plugged-in electric guitar.
1: He did get a little slutty with the silhouette, though, in the guitar neck in the one shot.
3: Yeah, he's provocative, though.
1: A little provocative there, but it's Prince.
3: We are missing some gold from Senator Kennedy right now.
1: Oh, yeah?
3: He asked Jack Smith, do you believe in the tooth fairy?
0: John Kennedy?
3: Yes. He goes, do you believe in the Easter bunny?
0: Well, pot him up a second. This is the Jack Smith hearing, so.
3: But he's not as funny right now.
0: Okay.
4: That is incorrect. We sought to comply with that.
5: Did you take on law?
4: I'm sorry, Senator.
5: Were you in the quad playing frisbee during con law at Harvard Law School?
4: I did take constitutional law, yes. Yeah,
5: well, then you had to know it violated the speech and debate clause. In fact, when you went to Judge Boasberg, you didn't even tell him you were seeking the phone records of members of Congress, did you? Because you knew he wouldn't agree. He would say, hey, counselor, anybody who knows a law book from a J. Crew catalog knows that this violates the Constitution. But you didn't tell him, did you?
4: We sought non-disclosure orders from
5: You didn't the tell
4: court.
5: Him, did you?
4: In seeking non-disclosure orders, we did not
5: disclose.
4: You didn't
5: tell him, but you're unbiased. You have no personal feelings. You make me want to throw up in my mouth.
0: Okay, that's fine, Jimmy.
3: He's awesome. Yeah.
0: Look, here's the deal about John Kennedy. He says things that you don't expect a senator to say. Last week when he was in Iowa stumping for a senator up there, he said, I love Iowa more than I love sex. Maybe I shouldn't say that because my wife is going to hear this. But I got to tell you, we do things different in Louisiana. We eat things that you guys call an exterminator to kill.
1: That was a great line.
0: 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Heavy rain is on the way to Texas on Thursday through Saturday. Thursday's the heaviest day, so please be aware. Look out for some heavy rain on Thursday, possibly. Partly cloudy today with a high near 94. Right now, it's partly sunny and 78 at KTSA.
2: Good morning. They've picked up that road work at 35 southbound Church Parkway to Jetson. 151 eastbound, the connector to 410. That's a stall. Right lane of that flyover ramp blocked. On 410 westbound Callahan, disabled vehicle right lane. And 35 southbound Whittaman, disabled vehicle off to the shoulder. I'm Debbie Alcacer, KTSA, Time Saver Traffic.
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4: We're in Ramadan 23 KTSA. We're monitoring President Trump. Discussing AI, anything big happens, we'll go right to it.
5: Oh, yeah, yeah. I'd love to hear what he's saying. Hopefully it'll be interesting. I was going to bring up a couple of things, not speaking about directly about AI. I don't know if you've gotten into TikTok. I've tried. I've tried almost all of these platforms. Like a lot of people I know doing the acting thing are on Instagram. I tried that for a little while, got bored. You do X. I know you're all over X. I've tried to do stuff on X, just got, I get bored with stuff easily. And a lot of these platforms, Substack, I was trying to do some writing stuff on that and got bored with it after a couple of weeks. And I've tried TikTok for maybe a month and a half or so, and I'm just bored with it. There's a lot about TikTok, I'll be honest with you. I don't even freaking understand as far as how it works. But TikTok just settled with the state of Alabama. To the tune of $100 million, which could be even more if they don't do what they're promising to do to keep kids from getting addicted on TikTok. They're going to have some safe, kind of like Meta, right? They're putting some safety protocols in place as far as time limits on how long the little boogers can be on it. I know I've just kind of being on TikTok for the limited amount that I have been over the past, let's say, couple of months. You see a lot of kids stuff on there. You see a lot of young people on TikTok. First off, good on Alabama. I think it's the first state that was going to actually, that sued, was going to take them to trial, and they ended up settling. But you and I have talked for years about how this social media stuff was designed to be addictive. It was designed specifically to addict kids and to get kids wrapped up in it. That's the aspect of social media that I really hate. I mean, I predominantly am on Facebook. I don't really do a lot of stuff beyond Facebook. Again, I tried TikTok, but I get bored with stuff. But certainly it was designed to be a brain drug to addict you to the likes and shares and the attention you get. And when it comes to little kids, it's screwing up their heads, Trey. It's screwing up their heads.
4: It's screwing up our culture.
5: It is.
4: It's been very negative for the United States, been very negative for kids, been very negative for our culture. Here's my plan. I don't know how long. I want to keep doing this job for a long time. Mm-hmm. I want to keep doing what I'm doing for a long time. We have to do it because it's a job requirement for,
5: Oh, yeah. We got to be on social media.
4: We have to be on social media. But my plan, Sean, is to personally start backing out of my personal accounts. Mm. I want to get to a point where I can resign my personal accounts, and I'm not on social media. I'm on Instagram, on Facebook, and all that stuff. I use X for the show quite a bit. I want to start backing away from that to where eventually I'm not on social media. I'm just gone. But personally, I'm going to continue. Obviously, I'll continue to contribute
5: oh, sure.
4: to the radio station stuff. Oh, okay. What's he saying? So, okay, Jimmy says it's time to go to the president. Here we go.
6: That America's government exists to serve American citizens. Yet for too long, the experience of our citizens has been the exact opposite. Washington bureaucracies have grown ever larger and more intrusive, and armies of federal bureaucrats have behaved as if your job is to answer to them, not to government in the much more practical and smaller form. They did it the other way around, and they're not supposed to have done that, but all of that changes starting right now. Government has been broken for many, many decades, you could say probably centuries. We don't go back that long, but decades we know. And the Trump administration is fixing it, and we're fixing it starting immediately. We actually started this project on day one.
4: They just launched America.gov, and we'll talk a little bit about that when we come back. And more on the social media thing, we'll kind of close the loop on that when we get back as well. Tell you about my friends over at New Bath today. They are outstanding when it comes to upgrading your bathroom. For a lot of us in San Antonio, South Texas, that means a safer, easier walk-in shower, walk-in tub, or just a few little things here and there, smart upgrades that make you every day a whole life a whole lot better. Well, that's what New Bath Today does. Now, you might remember them as Safe Showers and Bathwise. 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
10: But it gets worse. James Tallarico voted to allow biological men access to women's bathrooms in schools and for biological boys to play in girls' sports, saying some things are more important than fair competition in sports.
11: Defending trans Texans is something we have to do every day.
10: Radical liberal James Tallarico. 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
3: A man is dead after a motorcycle crash near downtown. We'll get you the latest. A new ban on some Canadian imports taking effect just after midnight. We'll tell you what's included. And a San Antonio family accused of defrauding the U.S. Army out of cleaning contracts. Those stories and more coming up at the top of the hour.
4: Good morning. We do have a trouble spot on Loop 410. 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Disabled vehicle right lane. On 410 southbound approaching 35 southwest side. That's road work. And it's got the roadway reduced to one lane. About a 10-minute delay. Slow from Ray Ellison. 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I'm Debbie Alcacer, KTSA. Time saver traffic.
3: Your KTSA Stevens Roofing AccuWeather forecast, watching and waiting. Sunshine today, 93 degrees, but look out starting this evening, 30% chance of showers. Overnight, low of 76. For tomorrow, 40% chance of rain, 94 the high. Rain really gets moving on Thursday, 100% chance of heavy rain at times. Potential flash flooding involved, a high of 87. Currently 76 in Universal City. It is 76 at San Antonio Severe Weather Station. I'm John Cruz. 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
5: Where Rima, KTSA. By the way, just a couple of quick things. I want to go back to the social media thing for just a second. But a couple of things first. DA's office over in the Lansing Clancy case filed a gag order against Kevin Reddington.
6: No. Oh, good.
5: He's the one that doxed and put out Michael Desmondville's name. And so during the hearing this morning, Reddington has been sitting there with his mouth shut.
7: So that's what the other attorney was that was standing up, sitting to the right of Lindsay?
5: Yes.
7: Oh, okay. I got
5: so
7: it.
5: Yeah, it is now time. Yes, as I've been saying, disbar him and charge him. He is violating the Sixth Amendment to the Constitution of the United States. He is also, and this is where he should be charged under our statutes, juror intimidation.
6: Absolutely.
5: This guy this is an attack on the Sixth Amendment to the Constitution of the United States. Kevin Reddington should not be an attorney anymore. He should never, ever practice law in any state in this country ever again. And I believe, personally, he should be charged with juror intimidation. This is an attack and an affront on who we are as our jurisprudence system, that you are guaranteed the right to be heard by a jury of your peers. And he is attacking that very system because he's pissed off he didn't get the answer he wanted.
6: Well, and you're doxing a juror. People know who he is. I mean, the video that he put out, that Michael put out, I saw it first last night on Hannity. He takes it back to the murdered kids. He takes it back to the kids and says, we have to remember what this is about. He thanks his Catholic faith. But you think about what this guy's going through because he sat on a jury. Nobody's supposed to know who you are. You said it a little while ago. How many people are going to want to be on a jury?
5: That's the point.
6: If there's a potential that you may become famous and not in a good way.
5: And that's the point that Reddington is after right now. He is attacking the system. So disbarment. And he should have been disbarred several weeks ago when he walked out after the trial.
6: Yeah. Oh, yeah.
5: Because he lied. You know, he said this guy, you know, had reasonable doubt and he should not have been allowed to have that position. When, in fact, his side, the ladies who came out afterwards, they said they had a political axe to grind.
6: Right.
5: He turned us completely around. So anyway.
6: Well, his own lawyer said there was mountains of evidence. He was absolutely convinced.
5: Absolutely.
6: There was no doubt in his mind.
5: Well, at the very least, Michael should sue the hell out of Kevin Reddington.
6: Oh, yeah.
5: The hell out of him.
6: I would, yeah.
5: Take every penny the man's got. Okay, social media. Nancy and I have this conversation all the time. I'm sure you do, too. And that is how detrimental it has been to our culture, to our kids, to us as human beings. People don't personally interact anymore like we used to do.
6: It's rewired our brains.
5: It really has rewired our brains. I don't remember the name of that Netflix movie that I watched. It was like 4 hours long, but it was right. There's a reason that the guys who developed it never let their own kids sign on to social media, because they knew what it was going to do to their children, to destroy almost everything there is to be destroyed about their children and our culture. Everything is about getting clicks now, and so we have people who are fighting and doing things there. Instead of helping somebody that's in a bad situation, is burning up in a car, they film it so they can put it up on their social media and get the clicks.
6: We got people going up and slugging people and doing all kinds of things just to get a little video of it and put it online.
5: Exactly right. It's been grossly horrible for our culture and for us as a people. I wish it would go away. Totally. I really do.
6: It's turned us all into a-holes.
5: It has. I wish it would go away. I know that it's not going to go away.
6: Right.
5: But Nancy always says to me, start with the man in the mirror. You know, that old Michael Jackson.
6: That's a great philosophy just in general. We were talking about the Christian faith a little while ago. That's it. Look at the person in the mirror.
5: Well, you know, Michael Jackson had that song a long time ago.
6: Yes.
5: The man in the mirror. And she refers to that a lot. She goes, remember Michael Jackson's song? Start with the man in the mirror. And if you want to make a change about this, then start with yourself. So that's why. I mean, I can't totally resign it while I'm doing this job, because we still have to do it for our jobs. It's a job requirement. And I'm okay with that. I don't have a problem with that. But personally, I want to start getting away from it. And I'm going to need some prayers, because I'm as addicted as anybody else. So I'm going to need some prayers and support on getting away from it. But that's my goal. I'll let you jump in. But you know how you were talking earlier about you're going to start vaping to get rid of the cigs? Remember that?
6: Oh, e-cigarettes, not vaping.
5: Well, I thought that was the same thing.
6: Yeah.
5: Okay, I'm sorry.
6: No, you're fine.
5: I thought that was the same thing. But anyway, you're going to start using e-cigarettes to try to get off the big cigs. I'm going to have to use e-cigs to get off of this, because I'm the same way. I love putting it up. I love the dopamine hit and all that.
7: Do you like to put pictures of your food and your...
5: I don't put any food up there, but I will show my motorcycle and me out on a ride and all that. And more frequently, I'm being recognized in public by people that I don't know. And so that's a little troubling as well. So yeah. I'm ready to start backing down from some of that.
6: As far as here, we predominantly produce videos that we send to Sam, and she puts online, Sam Pags. You know, beyond that, my issue with it right now is I've gotten bored with a lot of it. I don't do nearly as much personal stuff on Facebook, because I predominantly am on Facebook. I've tried the others, and I get bored after a couple of weeks. So I don't do nearly as much personal stuff on Facebook as I used to. And a lot of it with me is when I get bored of a thing, that's when I start
5: pushing away from
6: heading
5: it.
6: In the opposite direction. And a lot of it's just gotten dull to me as far as even Facebook. It's just not that interesting anymore. Yeah. So I'm kind of naturally... not doing a lot of personal stuff on it.
5: I love Nancy's concept to be the change that you want to see. Start that way. Just be that change, and I'm going to try to do that, because I think social media is horrible. I really do, man. I believe it's a bad, bad thing.
6: Well, it's an addiction. It was designed to be an addiction.
5: But beyond that, it's destroyed a lot of who we were as a people. Our culture is totally changed because of it.
6: Well,
5: direct correlation.
6: But that's what addiction does. It makes you a completely self-centered human being.
5: I hate it.
6: And a lot of social media is very inherently narcissistic.
5: Yeah.
6: You know, look at me. And, you know, it has rewired our brains and how we interact with each other and how we think about ourselves. And a lot of it's quite toxic.
5: I joined it in 2008. I was hosting the Christmas pageant over at Cornerstone.
6: Right.
5: And the choir there had a Facebook group. I didn't know what Facebook was. And the choir director said to me, as the MC, you ought to join our group and participate in our Facebook group.
6: Mm.
5: This was the beginning of Facebook in 2008. So I signed on. Little did I know, and throughout the years, you know, people have reached out to me and said, hey, let's keep in touch. I knew you 30 years ago. Well, I don't keep in touch with them anymore now that we've hooked up on Facebook.
6: It's been cool for me
5: in that regard. I'm glad that's worked out for you, but not for me.
6: Well, you live here, but I mean, you grew up here.
5: Well,
6: for me,
5: right.
6: It's like I grew up in Maryland. It's a great way to stay in contact with a lot of those folks.
5: Good for you.
6: Yeah.
5: Good for you.
6: But, you know.
5: But the people that I stay in contact with, my crew, I call them my crew, they've got my phone number. They text me.
6: Right, right.
5: I don't need social media. It doesn't do anything for me. So I want to start getting away from it.
6: Right.
5: It's just going to be really hard to do, right?
6: Again, you know, like it's like a lot of things. I'm just c- kind of getting bored with it. So I promote the writing and the books on social media because it's a really easy way to promote. Mm-hmm. Nobody buys poetry books, so it's like it's really the only way to really promote that kind of stuff. Mm-hmm. But beyond that,
5: you put your stories on there, but then you take them. You say you put your stories on there, and then you take them down.
6: What's that? I prep just because it's a lot easier to post. I post the new stories.
5: You always say you take them down.
6: When I get off the air, I take them down. Yeah, because I don't want to get into politics online. But it's just an easier way for me to prep the show.
5: I can't wait
6: to have it available.
5: Can't wait to get done this morning because I'm ready for a cup of coffee.
6: I bet you're ready to put your arm down for about 5 minutes.
5: I'm going to walk around all day with my arm bent like this.
6: Yeah, we had some technical difficulties this morning.
5: Looked like I got a sling on all day.
7: The Price is Right guy.
6: The what?
7: Come on down. The Price is Right.
6: He looks like Bob Barker, Gene Rayburn.
5: You know, one of those. Remember, those guys had really long microphones.
6: Gene Rayburn had one that was like 3 feet long.
5: Barker did too, and that's why. This is why. When you hold this thing up to your head a long time, your elbow goes to funky. My elbow's in funky mode.
6: Right.
5: More Wear and Rhyme coming up with Jack next, KTSA. Hey, we got heavy rain on the way to Texas Thursday through Saturday. Thursday's going to be the heaviest. A little bit lighter on Friday. Saturday, almost non-existent. I'd pay close attention to Thursday and see what's going on there, and we'll, of course, let you know. Partly cloudy today with a high about 94. Right now, 78, KTSA.
4: Good morning. We've got some road work could possibly slow you down. This report sponsored by Staples. 410 southbound approaching 35. Got the roadway reduced to one lane slow from Ray Allison. And then northbound 410 at Rigsby. Roadway reduced to one lane. About a 10-minute delay slow from South Cross. 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
5: We're at 11:51 KTSA. Let's bring in Jack McCarty. Talk a little bit of Jack in 60. Morning, sir.
17: Hey, good morning.
5: A lot of talk at the White House the past couple of days about AI. Today, this America.gov thing has been launched. Tony Robbins and some others are there. Yesterday, they had all the heads of AI. I don't know that I'm real clear on your position on whether or not this is going to kill all of us, all billion of us, or what's going to happen with AI. Is it the end of the world as we know it?
17: You know, it depends on which billion really that you're talking about. But how about, though, I mean, Is there any more ridiculous statement than it's going to kill a billion people? Or I guess he said it had the potential to kill a billion people. A billion people. A billion. That's how you know they think we're idiots.
5: Well,
17: it's just, and these are the people, of course, you know, who have warned us. I know you guys have talked about this. They've been wrong about every apocalyptic prediction.
5: Bingo.
17: They've ever made. And they all have a stake in making those predictions. So it's not just scaring for scaring's sake, like telling stories around the campfire. There's a profit motive in convincing people that we're at peak oil, or we're going to run out of food or land, or COVID's going to kill all of us, or, you know, whatever it is. So there's a profit motive here. And I think everybody's kind of figured it out now, right? Like, the people calling for the brakes on AI actually don't want brakes on AI. They just want protection from competition and liability, and they want the government to give them a sort of tobacco industry style, you know, monopoly slash support system. And I don't know, maybe the government's going to do it. They probably are, because you're going to hear a lot of rhetoric about how we can't lose this fight and we can't lose this race. So it looks to me, and I don't know if I'm right or wrong, but it looks to me like there's a confluence of people in bed with the government and people looking to protect themselves from competition, and they're doing it by scaring people who will then beg the politicians to take this thing over.
5: You know, my feeling about Bill Gates is this time, 5, 6, 7, 8 years ago, he was saying that climate change is going to kill a billion people, and now, hey, climate change is not that big of a thing anymore. We don't have to worry about climate change. We have to worry about AI killing a billion people now. So whatever the
17: profit motive
5: is. I
17: feel like you only get one chance to make apocalyptic predictions. Like, you got to pick one thing, right, you know, and be that guy. Like, be the population guy, or be the food guy, or be the oil guy. But you can't be on all of them.
5: Exactly. And that's what he's trying to do. So he's lost all credibility. And I think you're 1,000,000% right. The guys who run the industry, now that they've got it up and going, they don't want any competition, number one. And number two, they want the government to give them Section 230 protection where they can't be sued when somebody goes and kills themselves. These lawsuits are stacking up big. And so they want protection from all of that.
17: Right. I agree.
5: Yeah.
6: Jack, we got this caravan heading towards the Mexican border, a few hundred people, Hondurans largely, Ecuadorians. We've been talking about this, that very obviously, at least Trey and I think, that everything that these folks should know, whoever organized this should know, well, the border's closed. You're not going to just bebop across the border like you could have done a few years ago. So is it your sense also that they're coming here to start trouble? Right before the midterms, you know, so you got ICE and Border Patrol people duking it out with these folks to cause problems for Republicans in the midterms.
17: Well, you know, the wildest theory I heard, I forget who said this, was that the Republicans have organized this.
6: Really?
17: Have you heard that?
6: No, I haven't heard that one.
17: That they organized a caravan because a caravan is now the only thing that would save them, which is... Really, that's quite a take. Yeah, I don't know. I mean, maybe that is it, but it does seem odd that just now they would be making the trip. But, you know, they're probably thinking about, like, holiday shopping. They want to be here for, you know, that's coming up before you know it.
6: Get they want to hit
17: deals
6: Target
17: after Halloween.
6: Just across the border.
17: Saying, you know.
6: Get some costumes for deodorant purchase. That's funny.
5: Leave it to Jack to turn that upside down. It's the Republicans that planned this. He's right.
6: They're buying Halloween costumes.
17: Well, that's not my theory, but I did hear read it somewhere. You know how you read stuff on X?
6: Right.
17: And you're like, oh, I'm going to mention that. And then you remember the thing, but you don't remember who said it.
5: Right. No. But I can, you know what? Now that you mention it, that would make sense, right?
6: Coming because here to shop.
5: Well,
6: Republicans. Oh, Republicans setting it up. Oh, yeah.
5: So that they can show once again, hey, we're like Tom Homan went on TV last night, and I'm going to paraphrase because I don't remember exactly what he said. Don't come here in a Tom Homan way. Basically, we're going to drop kick your ass back to wherever you came from.
6: Right.
17: You know what's wild, though, and I'm sure you guys talked about it, is the Home Secretary in Britain. The response to the RAF story is, you know what? We need more immigration.
5: Yeah.
17: We're gonna open it up even more. We're gonna widen the net. What this tells us, she said, is we need more people come. That is a wild take. That is something you talk about turning things on their ear, and we'll see how that plays.
5: Well, imagine before 9/11, we let the 19 hijackers go. They let those five guys go on bail or whatever they called it, and they said, well, those really weren't serious bombs. They were bombs. They were kind of bomb-ish. They were bomb lights, but, you know, they weren't serious bombs.
17: That's what people would say. They weren't bomb bombs.
5: Yeah, right.
6: Were bombs, but not bombs.
17: It's hard at this point to even, you know, think of the Brits as allies. I mean, I know we have that base, or they have the base, and we operate from it. I don't know if that – is Trump thinking this all the way through? Like, that's probably not a country we can continue to operate from. Seriously.
5: Yeah.
17: I mean – we probably don't need high-tech planes and our people there. That probably needs to end.
5: Well, it's basically a Muslim country right now, and to have them...
17: That's what I'm saying. And, I mean, he's just made the deal with Poland. Poland is very Western-oriented and Judeo-Christian.
5: Sure.
17: Like, put the bases in Poland, or put the bases in a country that hasn't given up on itself like the UK has.
5: Yeah, that's exactly right. Okay, Jack Riccardi's coming up next. I'll see you in the morning.
6: Spread the love. Don't be a jerk. See you then.
5: Love you, San Antonio. Have a great day. Bye.

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4: It is 10 o'clock at KTSA San Antonio. I'm John Cruz. Clouds this morning, sunny this afternoon, but major rain on the way. Your complete AccuWeather forecast is also on the way. Another motorcycle crash overnight downtown, this time ending with deadly consequences. A motorcyclist dead after a race ended in a crash along West Commerce. That man in his 30s lost control of his bike, hit a tree near North Santa Rosa Street. He was pronounced dead at the hospital. Police still investigating. A San Antonio family facing over $6 million in penalties for rigging millions in Army hospital cleaning contracts.
5: Prosecutors say military insiders secretly shared bidding information, helping the family secure contracts in Washington, Hawaii, and California. Two members of the Flores family have already served prison time in the case. The family cheated to win $140 million in Army hospital cleaning contracts.
4: Correspondent Monica Nelson. Governor Abbott setting up emergency operations today ahead of potential flooding issues across the state. KTSA Stacey Keene.
6: Forecasters say 2 to 5 inches of rain are expected in the region starting Thursday and moving into Friday. Some of those areas could get as much as 8 inches of rain. Flash flooding is expected both days, and residents are being reminded, if you see ponding on the roadway, turn around, do not drown. Stacey Keene, KTSA News.
4: The U.S. waking up this morning to a stepped-up trade war with Canada. A new ban on some imports taking effect just after midnight.
7: At the heart of the dispute with Canada, says President Trump, is that
8: they have been one of the worst countries in the entire world.
7: And so, at 12:01 this morning, the U.S. imposed a ban on the importation of Canadian whey protein, molasses, non-alcoholic beer, and some alcohol. It's largely symbolic, as the forbidden items represent about 0.25% of Canadian imports to the United States.
4: Correspondent Jim Ryan. Across the U.S., Lindsay Clancy back in court at this hour since her mistrial. She faces charges in the killings of her 3 children. Her lawyers want the charges dismissed under double jeopardy rights. Prosecutors also want a gag order limiting her attorney's public comments. Opening arguments could begin today in the trial of Wilmer Vladimir Ortega Ruiz, accused of shooting Army veteran Jimmy Friesenhahn at a West Side bar. Police say Friesenhahn found a gun in Ruiz's pocket while working security at El Patio Sports Bar in May of 2025. Well, the two struggled before Friesenhahn was shot in the neck and paralyzed. Ruiz now faces multiple charges and up to life in prison if convicted. Finally, the Powerball jackpot rolling over again. No grand prize winner on Monday's drawing. That pushes it up to $409 million. For somebody to strike it rich on Wednesday. Meanwhile, tonight's Mega Millions drawing is about $300 million. Your KTSA Stevens Roofing AccuWeather forecast. Nice today, partly cloudy, 90.

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2: Good morning. We've got some road work could possibly slow you down. 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Loop 410 southbound approaching 35 southwest side. That road work has the roadway reduced to one lane. And then 410 northbound at Rigsby east side. That road work has the roadway reduced to one lane. And that's got you slow from South Cross. Also noticing delays 1604 westbound between Bulverde Road on over to Stone Oak Parkway. 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
3: 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I-50 and 107.1 KTSA. No, I was just springing on the air. I figured I should probably say this first because I was fielding a complaint. We get a lot of complaints, but this one is one I can't do anything about. People that listen to the stream, I don't know if they've ever said this to you, Don Cooper, but people that listen to the stream and listen to the podcasts, you get random ads that pop up in the middle of sentences, words. This guy was saying you were in the middle of a story and you were about to get to the good part, which I know me, it probably took a while. And he's like, then a commercial popped in. Well, I have no control. We don't play those. So that isn't me. That isn't Don. That isn't KTSA. That isn't the control board. When it's streams or podcasts, those are monetized by other people. And yeah, it is weird that they can't, like, you'd think there'd be the sophistication of, like, they could listen for a pause or a breath or the end of a paragraph, but they don't. So I'm sorry about that. I apologize. I have nothing. There's no way. And I would point out, maybe you're not listening to other podcasts, which is nice if you're not, but I hear that on everybody's podcasts. So it's not just us. All right. Lindsey Clancy is back in the courtroom today. This is going on right now. This is the first time since the deadlock jury on the Friday before Labor Day weekend. And they're filing motions. The defense lawyers want a gag order. Actually, I think it's the prosecutors that want the gag order. Excuse me. Yeah, the gag order is the request of the prosecutors because of the stuff that Kevin Reddington, the defense lawyer, was popping off and saying. So they would like the judge to order that no one can talk. And, of course, the cat is out of the bag, right? I mean, it's a little late for that. A lot has already been said, insinuated, attacks on the lone holdout juror, et cetera, et cetera. There's also some defense motions, and they're trying to get some of the expert testimony thrown out. And they're also trying to get the judge to dismiss the case itself rather than consider a new trial. So they're arguing that the judge should have thrown out the holdout juror. The judge should have disqualified some of the testimony. And they're saying, look, they never really proved that she committed these murders. So they spoke of her as a murderer, but they didn't prove that she did it. Well, the witnesses are all dead. And actually, the defense attorney stipulated that she did it in constructing a defense that was about her not being able to be held responsible. I mean, by definition, if you're saying she can't be held criminally responsible for what she did, you're kind of conceding that she did something. So this is like a circus on top of a circus. And of course, after the trial, as we mentioned, Reddington came out and said outrageous and

0: just scurrilous things about the so-called holdout juror, who at the time we didn't know anything about, and then everybody piled on him, and then the three women, I think it was a total of three, maybe it was more, but in my mind I remember three women that wanted to come forward and talk about their experiences did, and they were on every single channel except FS1. And then we found out who the holdout juror was, and that blew up a lot of narratives. That was a bad day for a lot of libs. And now he has released a video. Have you heard this? This was on Fox last night. So this is Michael Desfresnel, the man who was the one in the 11-1 jury vote. And this is what he said, cut number five.
1: Hi, my name is Michael Peggy Desfresnel, also known as the Lone Juror. I know the whole focus has been on me, but we want to reel everything back and put the focus on the three angels that's at hand. The ones that can't speak for themselves, the ones that can't defend themselves, and the one that can't fight the battles. And those are Cora, Dawson, and Callan. A little bit about me. I want to thank God for my Catholic faith. I want to thank God for blessing me with the ability to love my daughter. And I'm foremost, I would like to thank everyone, every individual that have supported me throughout this difficult situation. Your prayers, your emotional support, your psychological support is a tremendous to my heart that I feel, that I sense, that I know. I do want to thank you from the bottom of my heart. Thank you.
0: So I was online last night, and I was looking at the comment thread. It's very interesting. There were people expressing love and admiration for this man. There were people expressing hatred and just picking out every little thing, from his accent to lambasting his Catholicism or finding holes in it, picking out stuff that's been revealed about his past and his domestic situation and brushes with the judicial system. And just a couple of thoughts about this. And I want to know what you think. 210-599-5555 if you want to join the show. I'm still flabbergasted that we have taken the notion of juror anonymity and respect for jury service and thrown it away. It's gone. Every single person in this country that reports for jury duty from now on reports under a different set of expectations. Not that we're all going to serve on a high-profile mother killed her kids triple homicide case, but in essence, before, the expectation and the preparation was, we respect your service. This is the pinnacle of good citizenship. Just being here is all we could ask for. Just do your best. Here's a couple of rules, and here's your badge, and people are going to be aware of, hyper aware, many of them, of what they are risking just by doing this. And I think I'm right about this. I think there will be more people that will skip out on jury duty. I think there will be more people who will show up because they're under penalty of law, but will maneuver and strategize to not get impaneled. They will tailor their answers to questions, should they get questions from the judge or from the lawyers in a case where they might be on the jury. They will tailor their answers to avoid jury duty. Not you necessarily, and if this isn't you, don't take offense. And I'm not advocating this, I'm just describing what I think will happen. I think more people will try to sit it out, will try to skip it. And I don't blame them. I don't. And unfortunately, those people will include a lot of people who would have been great to have on a jury, who you would want to be judged by your peers, but they will look at this whole spectacle initiated by that craptastic attorney on the Friday before Labor Day. I think it was the 4th, 5th or 4th, something like that. That's the day that we decided to escan all that respect and implied anonymity and implied, protection for being a juror. It's too bad. I know people are focused on her and what should happen. I get it. But I wanted to say something about the jury system itself, because I think it's another casualty of this case. What do you think about that? Do you agree? Do you disagree? Do you see it a different way? Of course, he didn't have to come out and make his video. But I feel like what probably triggered it was the people that were saying things about him. When you're talked about enough, it kind of forces your hand too. And he probably was getting a lot of people telling him, you've got to give your side of this, and you've got to put a face and a voice with the identity. They've created a kind of, almost a mannequin or a pinata of a person, and they're just beating the crap out of you. And whatever you do, whether it's an interview, whether it's a video statement, whether you write something, you got to give your side. So he did. 210-599-5555. I feel like I've said everything I can say about her and about the trial and where this needs to go, and we'll find out. So we've been talking the last yesterday and today about the terror suspects outside the airbase in the UK. It's an RAF base, but the US operates out of it. Obviously, that's a relationship that goes back to World War II, where we operated out of, Britain was essentially the main aircraft carrier for the European theater in World War II. So everything from heavy bombers to medium bombers to gliders to fighter cover, reconnaissance, almost everything was flying out of Britain. Whereas in the Pacific War, we had to, take islands at great human cost, hold them at human cost, and or build aircraft carriers and position them, and there were never enough of them until late in the war when there were a lot of them. But in the Atlantic theater of operations, it was Britain, and it still is. And when you look at the attempted attack, the British response, the politically correct police statements, does Britain look like an ally anymore? Does this look like the 1940s Britain that we were emotional about standing with? Does this look like the Lend-Lease, Churchill, Our Finest Hour, London Blitz, Edward R. Murrow, This Is London? It doesn't to me. It looks like a country we should get the hell out of. Now, others differ. I will say there are terrorism experts. I read this last night. There are people who clearly know a lot about counterterrorism, and they think the Brits are being tight-lipped and taking it seriously, but saying all of this politically correct garbage as kind of a diversionary tactic, but that underneath that, there's like a layer of serious guys. And they probably are guys. I don't know. It looks like a country that's lost its way. It looks like a country that's turned its back on its own history and culture. It looks like, as is the case with much of Europe, the British government is much more afraid of its own citizens than it is of people who are coming into, emigrating to, or breaking into their country. And the answer to all this, according to the British Home Secretary, whose name, believe it or not, is Shabana Mahmood, is more immigration. We need more, she says. Cut number 8.
2: Fairness isn't only about control. Fairness is also about offering sanctuary to those who are truly fleeing war and persecution. So as we tackle the gangs and reduce the incentives that draw people here illegally, we are also opening new, capped, safe and legal routes. I know that the British people have not given up on their belief that we should be compassionate, live up to our international obligations, and save the lives of those fleeing war and persecution. But I also know this process must be capped and controlled, with communities ready and able to welcome those who come here. For that reason, I can announce today that from next month, we will begin accepting applications from charities and non-profits to sponsor refugees through our new safe and legal routes.
0: So I'm the top official of the government for the security of the homeland, and my head right now is on how to get more refugees, quote-unquote, into this country. Our problem is not what the refugees are doing at the airbase or the rape gangs. Our problem is we just do not have enough of these people. And we need these very fine people, and we need to make it easier. And we're gonna publicize and promulgate ways to get in. I just finished reading this book, and I really recommend it. It was a fascinating book called Germany 1945. And it's about the experience of the German nation in the last year of the war. And in 1945, Germany is losing the war, has lost the war. Allied troops are about to enter, I think in January of 45, they enter the actual country of Germany. So they've moved that far east. Since Normandy. So they're in Germany. They're marching on Berlin. The French, Canadian, British, American from the West, and the feared and loathed Soviets from the East. And so this is the experience of everybody from Hitler on down. So it's the German government. It's the generals. It's the troops. It's the civilians. There's a lot in the book. It's called Germany 1945, about the civilian experience. And the author says, it's the greatest year of killing and death that any country's ever seen. It's by far the deadliest year of the war. Even though it's the last year of the war, it is killing on a scale, he says, you can't even describe. People are dying violently. They're dying slowly. They're dying of disease. They're dying of starvation. There's unbelievable displacement of people. There's obviously... And they're accelerating the death camps and the concentration camps, and everything is, so everything is on 11 in this hellhole of a regime. And while I'm reading it, and this stuff that's going on in the UK is happening, I'm thinking to myself, why didn't Britain take all the, or not all, they wouldn't have taken them all, why didn't Britain take a big bunch of German refugees? Germans had no homes, no water, no electricity, no food, no medical care, children, widows, old people, poor people, you know, just everything. You couldn't stay with a relative because the relatives were dead or they didn't have a place to stay either. You'd go back to where your house had been and there'd be a basement, and then you couldn't stay there because it would flood or there were rape gangs or whatever. You had to get away from the Russian soldiers who were raping at an unbelievable rate. Why didn't Britain take all those Germans? Well, you know why. I'm not asking because I don't know. It's a rhetorical. They were the enemy. You couldn't do it. You wouldn't do it. No one seriously proposed it. It's not even mentioned in the book. I mean, he talks about everything in the book. It's like a 500-page book. There's not one mention of, well, why not bring him to the UK or bring him to the US? No. It's a friggin' enemy country. It attacked the world twice, as Norm Macdonald reminds us. So how did we lose this clarity of an idea that if you have an enemy, you don't have to hate everybody in his country, but you can't let his people into your country. Can't do it. You can call them anything you want. You can set up pathways and amnesties, and you can pat yourself on the back and tell you you're doing an extraordinary thing and what a great humanitarian you are, but it's national suicide. And that's what's happening here. And by the way, it's not just over there. Here's the leading candidate for the United States Senate in Iowa. He's a Democrat. He's running away with his race. His name is Josh Turek. He'll almost certainly be the new Democratic senator from Iowa. He also says we need more immigrants and refugees. Cut number 9.
3: This is an area that we really need to have a healthy and robust immigration program. You've got around 41% of the direct care workers that are immigrants. And so I think we also need an easier pathway to earn citizenship so that we can bring in more workers, not only for that industry, but as well for the agriculture industry and the meatpacking plants. I mean, this is a state that's really, really struggling.
0: He doesn't have as nice an accent as Shabana Mahmood, but he's saying we need him. We got to get him in here. I looked it up, by the way. There is no gap in Iowa between the unemployed people and the posted job openings. They have enough people to do the work. And if you wanted to incent people to move from other states, that might be one thing. But here's a guy a month before the election, openly, proudly, we need a pathway. So, and he's winning. He's running away with his race. 210-599-5555. We'll talk about it. Jack in 60, KTSS.
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5: Good morning. We've got some road work at 410 southbound approaching 35. It's got the roadway reduced to one lane. Northbound 410 at Rigsby, that road work also has the roadway reduced to one lane. Stop and go from South Cross, going to set you back about 6-8 minutes. I-10 eastbound, Dezavala, some debris in the right lane. And 1604 westbound, Boulevardy Road to Stone Oak Parkway, filling in and slowing down. I'm Debbie Alcacer, KTSA. Time saver traffic.
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0: In 60 minutes. Podcast / live show interrupted randomly by commercials. And also, I have no control over what the commercials are for. I know some of them are for like STIs and COVID, and that's extra annoying, but I'm sorry. I just work here. Mark is in San Antonio on Jack in 60 Minutes. Mark, good morning.
17: Hey, good morning, Jack. Great comments on this whole jury thing. It is astounding. I think this case kind of shows where we're at with the corruption of the legal system. I mean, it started with the OJ trial started it, and then, you know, putting cameras in the courtroom and turning a judicial proceeding into a sporting event. This is what happens. I mean, and then to have a juror who can't have freedom of conscience, it's over. I mean, it really, it's really going to be boiled down to, it's going to be, you know, this is where states' rights is really going to come into play, because it's going to dramatically different. If you live in Massachusetts versus living in Texas, what justice you're able to get can be radically different when you start polluting the jury pool, and there when you start corrupting the judicial process with, you know, the cameras and the, you know, day by day, blow by blow reporting, rather than having that process that is separated from the daily news cycle. Mm-hmm. And then now you've got, radicals. And I would also use, the Democrats are no longer, these Democrats are no longer liberals. They're radicals. I mean, the use of the word liberal is not accurate anymore.
0: No.
17: They're radicals. And that boils down to all these people. They're all radicals. They're not liberals. They're radicals. But when you've got radicals then that turn violent, when they start threatening the life of a juror over because they don't like the decision they've made.
0: Yeah. Getting back to the jury system, Mark. I don't know if you would agree or not, but the jury system is part of a high trust society that we no longer have. So there's a whole lot that you take on faith in that system that people aren't going to take on faith anymore.
17: Well, and it's going to boil down state by state. Again, I would have second thoughts now about sitting on a jury.
0: Right.
17: But because I live in San Antonio and I trust, you know, hear of what would happen, but depending on the case, you got to be wondering whether you want to go through that process.
0: Right, right. Great call, Mark. Good to hear from you. And I appreciate your emails, too. Thank you for those as well. We got more Jack in 60. Hang on. Grab a line if you have one. Hang on to it. 210-599-5555 on KTSA. Let's talk a little calendar, because it's going to get very busy as we get into the fourth quarter of the year. If you have a student who needs wisdom teeth coming out, you've been told, you've been trying to get that, get around to it, or get a time that everybody can agree on. 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
5: A flash flood watch now issued ahead of heavy rain expected Thursday. What preparations the state is making? That's on the way. Former special counsel Jack Smith testifying before a Senate panel today about his role investigating President Trump will explain. And Saws going back to city council this week, how that could affect your future water bills. Those stories and more coming up at the top of the hour.
6: Good morning. For the most part, in good shape as you get into that midday commute. 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Now, we do have some road work at 410 northbound at Rigsby and 410 southbound approaching 35. It's got the roadway reduced to one lane. And then on Blanco Road, both directions, northbound, southbound, right at Wurzbach Parkway. Roadway is closed with a broken water main. 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
5: Your KTSA Stevens Roofing AccuWeather forecast. Nice today, partly cloudy, 93 the high. For tonight, 30% chance of an overnight shower storm, low of 76. Already a flood watch issued for Wednesday through Friday. 40% chance of showers Wednesday, high of 94. That turns to a 100% chance of rain overnight. Some of that heavy at times with flooding possible Thursday, high of 87. Currently 81 in Poth. It is 80 at San Antonio Severe Weather Station. I'm John Cruz. 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

0: right, so we started in the UK. The Home Secretary speaking literally on the cusp of the broken up RAF terror plot. We really need more immigrants, and we need to find a way to channel them and efficiently move them into the country. Then we jump over to Iowa. Democrat Senate candidate Josh Turek leading in the polls. You know, we need to get more immigrants into our state. We can't do it without them, even though the numbers don't indicate that at all. That's a completely made-up claim. Now let's go to St. Louis. I don't know a lot about St. Louis. I almost took a job there several years ago, and kind of it didn't work out, and I kind of feel like maybe it was not meant to be, because I've heard a lot of things about decline and population is caving in, and they have a thing called the International Institute of St. Louis, which sounds impressive. It's an NGO. It gets tens of millions of dollars from the government to connect people to services. So you can kind of see where this is going. And they recently announced a program to lure more migrants from the Arab world and Southwest Asia to make for a more diverse population. And the deal is 3 months of free rent and a security deposit and grocery gift cards by the month until they can get you on food stamps. That's the offer, the initial offer, to get families to relocate to St. Louis through the International Institute of St. Louis. Why? Well, it reshapes the demographics of St. Louis. It reverses or addresses the population decline. Why is the population declining? Well, crime, crappy economy, poorly run city. That's what I hear. So it's interesting that you would not try to make the city better for the people that are there, but you would instead sort of take a write-off on them and collect their taxes, turn that around into a freebie program, because that serves your bottom line too. You're getting some of every dollar that you connect people with. I love that term. Connecting people with a government, the government dole. I will say this. I'm the grandson of immigrants. It was a different time. Nobody was giving them anything. There might have been a little bit of, you know, charitable activity by churches and stuff. If I know anything about my grandparents, they wouldn't have taken it. You'd have had to put a gun to their head for them to take it so much as an apple, because they were just very proud. And not that they had come from money in Italy or nobility, they had not, but they were just too proud to take it. They did not want to be seen by their new neighbors as people that couldn't hack it or were on the dole. And I realize it's a different time, and I realize people aren't like that anymore, but what kind of people do you get if you have to bribe them to come to your city? Are you really getting diversity, St. Louis? I would argue that you're probably not. You're probably getting more of what you already have, but maybe with just different skin tones or different last names, or you know what I mean? Like you're not getting producers, you're not getting achievers, you're not getting people who are out to show the world. And why would you specify one area? Why wouldn't you say, we want to be known as a city that you can come to from anywhere? And why not set your sights higher? We want engineers and scientists and academics and... Well, it sounds like you're trying to attract people that will be super grateful and malleable. And that's the thing about getting them in here with free rent and free phones and free food. This is the oldest trick in the book, right? You owe me. You wouldn't be here but for me. Now I'm going to ask you to do this thing. I'm going to ask you to vote this way. And then do whatever, and I'll, you know, do whatever you want. And I'll back it. 210-599-5555. All right, we're talking about AI on Where in Rima this morning. I think we are witnessing one of the great psyops of all time, don't you? This just looks like a this is the green energy scam on steroids. First of all, it's the same people, right? The words of warning, the prophets of doom are the same people. They were there for global warming. They were there for climate change. They were there for rising ocean levels and melting ice caps and the death of endangered species and the end of the rainforest and lack of arable land. By the way, all predictions that were wrong, that were opposite of correct, not just a little off, the opposite happened. Endangered species flourished. Ice caps grew. Coral reefs grew. In some places around the world, a thing that was declared endangered by NGOs turns out to be at its peak health or size, thriving, not disappearing. So it's the same people making the same fantastic fire and brimstone, end of the world predictions. And it looks like they're probably also monetizing the panic they're trying to create. And that was true with climate, right? And that was true with the population bomb and all that. All of it turned out to be a business plan, not just kooky talk by some crazy guy on the street corner with a megaphone. You could dismiss him. You could say, well, don't listen to him. These people had a business plan. Everywhere you look, if you lift up the corner of the rug, you find out that behind the warnings and the dire threats, and we're just trying to educate people, and there's money to be made. They're traveling the world in style. They're staying at the best hotels. They're taking private jets. They're buying oceanfront property. They're doing all the things you would never do if you really thought time was running out. And the ultimate goal is money and power and controlling government. It's interesting, if the AI predictions were correct, were true, how do you think things would look right now? How different would things be? Do you really think that other countries would be throwing caution to the wind? Would they be risking their populations as we are allegedly risking ours? And when Bill Gates says a billion people, he knows that that's a number that sounds scary to people that don't think, but when you start to think, it's not even a number you could attribute to one thing. Like, no one thing is going to kill a billion people. You could set a chain of events in motion that historians would look back on and say, well, over 100 years' time, there were excess deaths of this amount or that amount. But that's not what he said, because that wouldn't have been a soundbite. I go back and forth, to be honest. Sometimes I think we should talk about this more on the show, I mean. And then other times I think, I'm not sure we should. So when we have something to say, we'll say it, I guess. 210-599-5555. By the way, we'll get into all of these things and much more on the Jack Show this afternoon. Two shows a day, live here at 10 o'clock on Jack in 60 Minutes, 3 p.m., the Jack Show, also live. 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
1: Good morning. For the most part, in good shape as you get into that midday commute. 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Now, we do have some road work at 410 northbound at Rigsby and 410 southbound approaching 35. It's got the roadway reduced to one lane. And then on Blanco Road, both directions, northbound, southbound, right at Wurzbach Parkway. Roadway is closed with a broken water main. Going somewhere? 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
0: By the way, it is National Coffee Day, so if you go for a cup at some point, some places are giving it away for free, or you have to say something, or you have to buy something, or you have to be a member of their club. But happy National Coffee Day. 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
8: KTSA. Oh, I'm Christian Blood. You are urged to stay weather aware starting tonight and continuing through the rest of the week. KTSA's Stacy Keene explains.
9: Forecasters say 2 to 5 inches of rain are expected in the region starting Thursday and moving into Friday. Some of those areas could get as much as 8 inches of rain. Flash flooding is expected both days, and residents are being reminded, if you see ponding on the roadway, turn around, do not drown. Stacy Keene, KTSA News.
8: We'll catch up with KTSA AccuWeather for the latest details coming up shortly. Lindsay Clancy back in a Massachusetts court this morning for a hearing that could determine where her murder case goes from here.
10: The big question for this morning's hearing is whether prosecutors will decide to retry the case of the Massachusetts mother accused of murdering her 3 children after an 11-1 deadlock prompted a mistrial earlier this month. If prosecutors decide to retry the case, Judge William Sullivan could set a trial date during the hearing. Defense lawyers for Clancy are also pushing to have the case thrown out.
8: That's correspondent Peter Haralambos. Many legal experts don't believe the case would be thrown out, given that Clancy has admitted to strangling her 3 children to death. The practice of ballot harvesting in California has raised eyebrows for years now. Well, now we're learning the Trump administration sent at least 5 grand jury subpoenas to election officials in Los Angeles County.
11: They ask for information about individual voters. It's reportedly connected with the National Criminal Investigation into illegal voting. Specifically, investigators are looking to identify non-citizens who have illegally cast ballots in U.S. elections. Partially redacted versions of the subpoenas were released to the L.A. Times after a public records request. Federal authorities in L.A. recently arrested a 30-year-old Honduran national who allegedly falsely claimed U.S. citizenship and fraudulently registered to vote. I'm Daniel Martindale.
8: The 2026 midterm elections happen November 3rd. Texas now wants to know if the biggest health insurance company in the state put patients in danger by lagging on health care approvals.
9: Attorney General Ken Paxton announced the probe following allegations that Blue Cross Insurance held up payment to transfer a sick newborn who needed urgent hospital care. State investigators are now demanding internal records to see if wait times harm the more than 10 million Texans that are covered by the insurer across all 254 counties. Stacy Keene, KTSA News.
8: Now your KTSA Stevens Roofing AccuWeather forecast, high of 92 this afternoon. Then things start to get interesting. Clouds moving in tonight, slight chance of heavy thunderstorms, and we get more of that Wednesday with a high of 94. Then Thursday and Friday, we're on high alert, possible flash flooding. Partly cloudy, 87 degrees right now. Real feel 104, San Antonio's severe weather station. 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
8: All right, let's do it. 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
9: Mm-hmm.
8: All right, David, what's the latest on the UK arrest? Do we know what's going on?
9: We still don't really know what's going on. So, again, five guys arrested on suspicion of planning a terror attack at a UK airbase where there are U.S. personnel and equipment. And they're already out on bail. Well, President Trump asked about the developments yesterday by Gabe Gutierrez from NBC News.
8: Okay. And roll it.
10: I'm surprised that they released him. I wouldn't have done that. Look, they've been very good. They worked with us very closely. We know everything about them. We would not have released them.
11: So you said might be. Iran might be. Can you elaborate on that?
10: Well, I don't know. I'd rather not. I mean, I know the answer. I can be very specific, but I'd rather not say it. But I would not have released them.
8: Okay. But then there was this other narrative that was sort of out there yesterday.
9: Mm-hmm.
8: Well, this could be just stealing gas.
12: Yeah, right.
8: Not a terrorist
9: right.
8: plot.
9: Right, that was speculation there. And it was based off of the fact that they were released so quickly.
8: Yeah. I wasn't buying that. But you don't know what to believe.
9: Yeah.
8: I mean, it
12: well, they
8: is
12: been watching
8: absolutely
12: these guys for a long time.
8: Insane.
12: Yeah, I know.
8: If it is
12: yeah.
8: a thwarted know. Terrorist plot and they let them out.
9: Yeah.
8: But it wouldn't be completely shocking in the UK.
9: No, it would not.
8: With everything that's gone on there over the past couple of decades.
9: Well, yeah, I mean, they're basically pro-terror.
12: Yeah.
8: Man.
12: Well, the farm, the lady farmer who turned them in, I guess, was the first one to call,
8: mm-hmm.
12: said there were like eight of them.
8: I thought it was five.
9: Well, it was five that were arrested. She said it was eight to ten.
12: 8 to 10, yeah. That
9: okay.
12: Those guys are still wandering around somewhere.
8: And have not released the names yet.
12: No.
8: Okay.
9: Mm-hmm. Well, you know, it's like, you know, John Henry or something like that, of course.
8: John Henry Muhammad?
9: Yes.
8: Come on.
12: It's an unusual name for John Henry.
8: Yeah.
12: Yeah.
8: Branching out a little
12: right,
8: bit.
12: Exactly.
8: Oh, man. This looks like everything else they've done is just try to cover up. Because they don't want to be accused of Islamophobia.
9: Yeah.
8: It's insane.
9: We don't want to jump to conclusions.
8: Right. Okay. And then there's a report that the UK is importing more refugees.
9: Not a report, a direct quote. Home Secretary Shabana Mahmood says that they're tackling the migrant crisis by importing more migrants. It's a new program being launched next month that allows nonprofits, universities, and quote-unquote communities to sponsor and bring in people they pick.
8: Oh, my gosh, man.
13: We will take vulnerable refugees from across the world and give them

0: chance of a new and better life here in Britain, with the first arrivals this year.
1: Good.
0: I am proud to say that around a quarter of those will be Afghan women and girls fleeing persecution under the Taliban, and Palestinians who have fled the horrors of Gaza.
2: Oh my gosh, the people are going to be out of their minds.
1: We're taking in refugees from around the world. And by around the world, we mean the Middle East.
2: Yes.
1: Oh my gosh.
3: What is the deal when everybody's applauding? I mean, do they think these people come in and they're like, well, they're just here. They're going to be subservient to our rules and our regulations. And they're going to be model citizens. They're going to work hard and build their families.
4: It's the toxic empathy. That's what it is. It's all these people that their lives have not been affected yet. But boy, oh boy, they can posture. They see we're such good people.
3: Right, exactly.
4: We care about, you know, the rest of the world. Mm-hmm. We're good citizens. Yes, that's part of the whole woke religion.
3: They're going to come in and obey our laws and assimilate to our communities. And
4: it's just a better life.
3: It's going to be wonderful. It's going to be a Disney movie.
4: Like, did they ban history?
1: Yes.
4: In the UK?
1: Yes.
4: Over the last 1,400 years?
3: Because it's racist.
1: Because it's racist.
3: Right. Yeah.
4: Golly, exactly. Man.
3: Right. Can't have it.
4: That is wild.
1: Okay.
4: As far as news in the United States, well, this is an interesting clip you have. Kennedy to Jack Smith?
1: Yeah, so Jack Smith, the former special counsel going after President Trump, he's testifying in the Senate today. Senator John Kennedy was hopping mad because he couldn't get a straight answer when asking Jack Smith about illegally spying on members of Congress, because Jack Smith did not tell the judge what he was doing with the warrants that he was getting.
4: Yeah, all that came out later.
1: Yeah.
4: And then legacy media didn't even cover it.
1: Right. No. Then they said, oh, well, it was just, you know, basically time and date stamps, no real identifying information. And then it turns out, no, they had the actual text messages that Republican members of Congress were exchanging with one another. They also spied on the Federalist. They spied on Media Research Center.
3: Mm-hmm.
1: They went after everybody during this witch hunt.
4: Yes.
1: All right, here's a clip.
5: We sought non-disclosure orders from
6: you didn't tell him, did you?
5: In seeking non-disclosure orders, we did not
6: disclose.
5: Didn't
6: tell him, but you're unbiased. You have no personal feelings. You make me want to throw up in my mouth.
7: Mr. Chairman.
1: There's Dick Durbin.
7: Mr. Chairman.
8: His time's up.
7: I'd like to say a word. This hearing is of constitutional and historic importance. This witness should be allowed to answer the questions, complete a sentence. We have given that courtesy to witnesses from both political parties, and it should be extended to Mr. Smith.
8: Your time's up, Senator Kennedy.
6: Well, I'd also like, with respect, Dick, for the chairman to instruct the witness. He's not Bambi's baby brother, okay? He's been around. Everybody knows him.
4: Yeah, and he's not answering the questions.
1: Right.
4: So you might want to back off there, you know.
6: Dick.
4: Right.
1: Yeah.
3: He did punch that, didn't he, that word?
4: Yes. A little bit. Yeah. He
3: definitely did. Made his point.
4: Yeah.
3: Dick Durbin's terrible. Dick Durbin, whatever Dick Durbin thinks is fantastic, whatever Dick Durbin thinks is lawful, whatever Dick Durbin thinks is adequate, it isn't. Go the opposite way and you'll be right.
4: This guy's going to be done very soon.
3: Thank God.
4: What is one thing that guy will be known for? He's been at it a long time.
1: Yeah.
4: Just asking the question.
3: I'm sure there's some stretch of the Kennedy Expressway or something that he put in or made sure happened. I don't know.
4: Yeah.
3: Maybe a
1: he was a good company man.
3: Well, that's just it, David. You're right.
1: Right.
3: He towed the company line, never stepped out of it. That's who he was.
4: Yeah. And some, I guess, would just say he earned the name.
6: Dick.
1: Yeah.
4: Okay. All right.
3: I like the way you've already isolated it.
1: I knew you would.
4: What are you saying? That I just have this immature streak that I'm going to take a little thing,
3: hey, look,
4: make fun of somebody's name?
3: I'm laughing.
4: I find that very sort of dick-ish behavior.
3: I'm laughing with you. I'm laughing with you because...

0: too. I'm a 12-year-old.
1: Yes.
0: Yes. Oh, my gosh. Isn't it? Dang.
2: All right.
0: That's going to pop up a million times over the next 6 months.
3: What is?
2: So, I'm not going to do it. Because inexplicably, I'm the one that's supposed to transition things on the show. The guy with the ADD problem. Hey, make sure it stays on track.
0: That train left the track.
2: Oh, yeah.
0: Thank you, John Kennedy, for that one.
2: You go from one of the most uninspirational men in politics over the last 30 years to someone that's truly inspiring.
0: Oh, yeah. Oh, yeah.
2: And that would be the guy known as the Lone Juror.
3: Yes.
0: Yes.
2: And he's made a statement.
3: Yes, he has. He's the one holdout juror on the Lindsey Clancy jury. And he recorded a video, sent it to Fox News. Hannity had it last night. This is Michael Desrenville in his own words.
2: Yes.
4: I know the whole focus has been on me, but we want to reel everything back and put the focus on the three angels that's at hand. The ones that can't speak for themselves, the ones that can't defend themselves, and the one that can't fight the battles. And those are Cora, Dawson, and Callan. A little bit about me. I want to thank God for my Catholic faith. I want to thank God for blessing me with the ability to love my daughter. And I'm foremost, I would like to thank everyone, every individual that have supported me throughout this difficult situation. Your prayers, your emotional support, your psychological support is a tremendous to my heart that I feel, that I sense, that I know. I do want to thank you from the bottom of my heart.
1: Well, you're more than welcome, man. Mm-hmm. You're the courageous one.
3: Oh, yeah. Dude, he was facing down at least, what, four, like, adamant, crazy, liberal white ladies?
2: Oh,
3: for
2: goodness.
3: A week? Can you imagine the pressure that guy was under?
1: Oh, yeah. I mean, not just that. But, I mean, you also had the people that probably didn't go out and speak, but in the room at the time,
3: yeah, mm-hmm.
1: were putting pressure on.
3: Mm-hmm.
1: And then what? There was one other guy that sort of sided with him, but then fell away and went with the mob.
3: Mm-hmm.
1: He's kind of a spineless son. Hey,
3: yeah, right.
1: Whatever. But he stood ground.
3: Yes.
1: And good for him, man. Mm-hmm. I think most sane people are very proud of him. Boy, we're ping-ponging all over the place because now we go from something like that. Did you place this on purpose this way, David?
3: I did a little bit, yeah.
1: Words of wisdom from Kamala from a podcast?
0: Oh, is this new?
1: Oh, yes.
0: Oh, yeah.
1: Well, it's inspirational.
0: This makes my day every day, yes.
1: Because at one point, she's like, you don't have to ask permission to be a leader.
0: Right.
1: People wait for permission. I don't wait for permission. That was part of it, you know. Okay. But
0: another success response.
5: I'll speak for myself. None of us achieve success
1: without
5: that level of profound support and reinforcement.
6: Yes, yes.
5: Right?
1: Okay, that's not true. Sorry. Sorry. It's an empty platitude. I know plenty of people that didn't have much support at all that became incredibly successful.
0: Mm-hmm.
1: And it sometimes through hard work, grit, whatever it was, it wasn't what she's saying. It's so stupid.
5: Without that level of profound support and reinforcement.
6: Yes, yes.
5: Right? Around not only a memory of legacy and the path on which you stand that was mm-hmm. was charted long before you,
6: mm-hmm.
5: but also giving you some sense of pride in what can be the destiny and was the destiny that so many fought for.
6: Yeah.
5: Right?
3: It's the places you'll go with Kamala Harris. It's her rewritten version.
0: It is flying by exits at lightning speed.
2: It's incredible. And I think it's in the rule book. In the rule book, I'm sorry. That if you're on this sort of podcast and she's talking, you got to give a.
6: Mm-hmm.
2: It has to be there.
0: Mm-hmm.
2: Yeah.
0: Because you need to think you understand. You
1: oh
0: don't.
1: My gosh.
0: But you need to think that.
1: We got some unbelievable stuff today.
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2: Thank you very much for being here. I'm Jamie Markley. That's David Van Camp. There's Scott Robbins. And now, the five stories we're watching today. One, two,
3: three, four. All right, number five, the hacking group Shiny Hunters claim to have stolen thousands of personnel records from the FBI. Well, the FBI just announced the alleged leader has been arrested in the Netherlands. Number four.
2: Good.
3: Yeah. A new audit has found potential fraud related to contracts awarded by the city of Minneapolis as they responded to the death of George Floyd. As they were reimagining policing, they gave out more than 100 contracts to community groups as alternatives to policing in 2020, and there's basically no oversight. This was just basically ransom to Black Lives Matter.
2: Yeah.
3: Saying, you're going to have to look at this because we don't know where all that money went.
2: Well, it wasn't exactly reimagining stealing.
3: No,
2: it was, really, that's it was the old-fashioned
0: well,
2: way.
0: Well, yeah, it's perfect in every way. You don't need to reimagine that.
2: No.
3: Number three, the DHS Inspector General just dropped a new report that found a 40% failure rate in the vetting of asylum claims for Afghan nationals brought to the U.S. by the Biden administration in 2021.
2: Number 40% failure rate?
3: Yeah, they weren't even getting names right.
2: Oh, my goodness.
3: Yeah. Number two, new documents show that former special counsel Jack Smith tracked down financial records for Trump donors, including those who donated as little as $1. Just ridiculous.
2: It really is.
3: And then number one, the Trump administration has introduced America.gov, an AI search site to help you make it easier to find information about government services and programs. And if you type hot dog in the search bar, the search box turns into a hot dog, for real. I'm not making that up. You got to type it all in one word, hot dog, one word. And yeah, I don't know why they put that in there, but
2: it's funny.
3: I appreciate it. Those are the top five stories that we're watching today. 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
2: I know this sounds like a lame talking point. I get it. At the same time, like three of your five stories we're watching today, with Democratic oversight, what has happened?
3: Yeah.
2: And what will happen?
3: Yeah.
2: It's like, yeah, gas prices are high. I understand. You're ticked off. A lot of people are. I get that. But you want to vote for these insane people to go back in charge?
0: Well, that's what you got going for you if you're trying to divert attention away from that. Yes.
2: It is a vote for sanity.
0: Yeah, it really is. I agree with you.
2: Man, oh, man. Oh, my gosh. Did you see this food, this pest contaminant found in a jar of, what is it? Pepperoncinis?
3: Pepperoncini, yeah.
2: Oh, gosh.
0: What is?
2: Did you actually see it? I saw it.
3: Yeah, it was a dead mouse in a jar.
2: Oh! Here you go.
13: Public service announcement. Don't buy this brand of pepperoncinis. I have a dead mouse in mine. Just so you guys know.
3: Wait a minute. See, this is where I get suspicious.
2: Many people have been suspicious.
3: It's a glass jar. You don't pick that up at the store and go, oh, there's a mouse in here.
2: Think about when you pick up food at the store.
3: Mm-hmm.
2: If you're picking up a jar or something.
3: Yeah.
2: You're like, okay, you see the label, what it is. You just put it in. It's not like you're putting it up to the light to inspect because you're not thinking there's a mouse in
3: there. You don't really have to put it up to the light. I mean, I think it's pretty conspicuous.
2: Well, have you seen the video?
3: Yeah.
2: Okay. You see, the label covers a big part of it.
3: Mm-hmm.
2: I could totally see where if the dead mouse is on that side where the label is, you wouldn't see it.
3: Maybe.
2: It's not that I totally believe this person.
3: Yeah.
2: But, man, oh, man.
0: You just got to give it a few crisp shakes. It'll go away.
3: I did see the Kamala Harris, fact-checking Twitter account or whatever. It's stupid. But they said this is like RFK's America. Like, what are you talking about?
2: Because of RFK, we have dead mice in the food?
3: I wouldn't put it past him to put dead mice in his own food, but...
0: It's not a vaccinated mouse.
2: Dude, I got some great audio. That Nicole Hannah-Jones and her daughter about her education, you got to hear this coming up.
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1: Christian Blood in the KTSA newsroom. For right now, there's a level 3 risk of excessive rainfall for much of South Central Texas, including San Antonio, the Hill Country, and the I-35 corridor on Thursday. We've got KTSA AccuWeather coming up. Lindsay Clancy back in a Massachusetts court this morning. Now her defense attorney, Kevin Reddington, is changing up his strategy after her first murder trial ended up a mistrial. Correspondent Peter Haralambos.
2: During this argument, we really heard Reddington lean into some of the theories that she actually wasn't responsible for this. He claimed that there was no evidence she did this, that the investigation itself was a bit of a sham, he alleges, and that at the end of the day, the case should be thrown out in its entirety because prosecutors failed to prove that she actually killed her 3 children.
1: Except in the first trial, it was understood that Clancy admitted to killing her 3 children, but only because she was suffering from postpartum psychosis. Lone Star State leading the U.S. in rural hospitals dropping general surgery. Here's KTSA's John Cruz with more.
3: According to a new report from the American College of Surgeons, over 15 million Americans live in counties without a single general surgeon to handle trauma or ruptured appendixes. Industry data shows 38 rural Texas hospitals dropped that care over the past decade. That's the highest in the U.S. Harlingen and the Rio Grande Valley has the lowest rate nationwide. John Cruz, KTSA News.
1: Now your KTSA Stevens Roofing AccuWeather forecast. Scattered showers starting tonight and getting heavier as we move toward the weekend. Weather forecasters concerned about the chances of flash flooding Thursday and Friday. 88 degrees right now at San Antonio's severe weather station. 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Christian Blood, stay connected. 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
1: All right. The Markley Van Camp and Robin Show. I'm Jamie Markley, the Gen Xer, the Millennial, David Van Camp, and the Sexy Boomer, that's Scott Robbins. So I saw this story, and we've talked about it before, Nicole Hannah-Jones. She was the 1619 Project Pulitzer Prize winner. Yeah. Based on a lot of nonsense. Anyway, she and her daughter, this has been a story, have talked about now how Nicole Hannah-Jones put her into a terrible school. I mean, where kids are just fighting, no one's paying attention, kids aren't learning, and this went on basically for years.
2: Yeah.
1: Because she felt like Nicole Hannah-Jones, like, well, I just don't want to send her to some private school, even though she's privileged. If we're going to change these schools, it's got to be from the inside out.
2: Right.
1: Right? And then realizes, well, maybe this was a mistake.
2: Well, their child was a sacrificial lamb here.
1: Yes.
2: Yeah.
1: So I'm reading this updated story that it's out now on a podcast. And the podcast is NPR's This American Life.
2: Ah, yes, of course.
1: Cue the piano. There we go. And so I'm like, okay, I see the quotes in the story, but I'm like, I want to hear this because sometimes just by audio, it brings you something that you can't quite get in print, right?
2: Mm-hmm.
1: So I suffered through good parts of this podcast, so you don't have to.
2: Oh, thank you for that.
1: Okay, so I'm going to give you some of the highlights. And I got enough highlights that I don't think we could do it all at one time. Might have to put some more next hour.
2: Mm-hmm.
1: Okay? But in this clip, it is now she realizes, okay, she's going to be going into high school. We got to get her into a good school. She's going to let her daughter choose the school. She's thinking it's time now for her daughter to have a say after years of just, you know, crappy schools. And check this out.
3: If you look at, like, the top schools, they're majority white. And it's like, if you want to go into a good school, we're going to have to go to a majority white school.
4: She comes back with her list of schools. And I internally cringed.
5: Why?
4: Well, what my daughter did was looked up the top achieving schools in the city. She found out, like, the best in terms of test score schools in the city, and that was her list.
5: The exact opposite of your approach.
4: Yeah.
1: Right. She cringed. Well, she's just picking the top performing schools.
2: Yeah, she wants to be successful.
1: Yes.
2: Yeah.
1: So then you hear, like, the narrator sets up Nicole on this as far as the choice. Check this.
5: As Nicole says, public education is just so deeply unequal and always has been. Black kids, in particular, segregated and denied a fair and equal education.
4: What do we then do? Do we just say, well, it's nothing I can do? Or do you try in some way to make some intervention? It's like, why should my child be the one that's rescued? Like, you should escape what we consign so many other kids just like you to. I just will never feel right about that.
1: David, you look shocked almost when you heard that.
6: Well, yeah, because that's psychotic. Your job with your kid is not to save society using them or whatever. Your job to your kid is to make sure your kid has the best shot at a good life as possible.
1: But I'm telling you, there are a lot of liberals and then progressives that think this way.
2: Mm-hmm.
1: I've told the story before. There are two gunshots from my house within 120 yards. And my wife and I are like, we got to get out of here.
2: Oh,
1: got to get out of here.
2: Not where you currently are.
1: Not where we currently live.
2: Right, okay.
1: And so we moved out, and it was much better situation, better school, the whole bit. And I had different friends of mine at the time saying, well, that's the coward's way out. We're here to make these neighborhoods better and these schools better. And I'm like, I'm responsible for my kids.
2: Well,
1: are you kidding me?
2: Do I have to take a bullet first?
1: Exactly.
2: I mean, I'm not doing that.
1: So I'm just saying that's the way some of these people think.
2: It's brutal.
1: So then in this conversation, the daughter

0: follow-up is basically telling her mom, that makes no sense.
1: Why? It makes no sense. You're talking about, oh, I'm just going to give you the worst just because it's not fair that you, I didn't ask to be born. All you're supposed to do is just, like, put me in a good school. Like, oh, well, I don't want to put you in a great school and have you have advantages over other kids. Isn't that what you want? Isn't that what you want me to have?
0: Yeah. Isn't that what you want me to have?
2: Well, of course.
0: Is the best opportunity? Yeah. Mom, please.
1: Is that not a normal thing you want me to have? You don't want me to.
3: You do, though.
1: Okay, yeah.
3: But you do. You have advantages. You have so many advantages.
1: Right, okay, so no. But I'm not saying, I'm saying in school-wise. I'm in school every day. Mm-hmm. I'm in that, I was in that building every single day. That doesn't make sense. I'm there more than home. Obviously, I get more in general, but school is the most important thing.
0: Yeah, it's like I have advantages that some others do, but I'm in school all the time. You're like, why would you do that? Mm-hmm. And I'll at least give this person credit for coming out and telling the truth on it and giving her daughter a chance to speak on this other podcast about it.
2: Yeah.
0: And you hope that that message gets through to some people. But this whole idea of, well, we got to go into these schools to help. And her daughter's like, I don't think so. Mm-hmm. You don't. You can recognize what's going on in those schools, but the schools themselves have to have accountability.
4: Yeah, and
0: there has to be discipline, and there has to be standards. And the whole reason those schools are in the mess they are is because they kept lowering everything.
2: Mm-hmm. That's why I would love to see the voucher program.
0: Well, Mississippi, David's brought it up so many different times that you can take a school and just say, okay, we're going to have to get rid of the kids that don't want to learn, that are a distraction. I'm sorry. You're going to have to go somewhere else because these other kids deserve a shot at it. It's wild, man.
2: I agree. Just because you're at an economic disadvantage, though, shouldn't force you into putting your kids into these awful schools. That's where the voucher program would come in handy.
0: I'll get to the rest of the clips. Okay. We'll do it next hour because the daughter really kind of holds her accountable, which was kind of cool to see.
2: Good. That's weird. The daughter is wiser than the mother.
4: Yeah. Well, she had to live through it.
2: And this, you're right. You're right, David. 100%. Yep.
0: Well, the other thing, she tried to tell her mom for years. Mom.
2: Get me out of here.
0: Yes. And she wouldn't listen. And at least the mom says now, you know, you're right. I didn't listen.
2: Golly.
0: But the other thing, man, if you deal in race hustling and that's your career, isn't that part of what you got to do? Or it's found out like some of those in Chicago, where it's all about the public school. Where's your kid go? Well, private school.
2: Yeah. Right.
0: Exactly.
2: For thee, but not me.
0: Yes, 100%. All right, it's that time. We do it a couple of times a day. Go around the table. It may not be the biggest story out there, but it caught your attention. You want to bring it in. David, today, what's your story?
4: Well, this is kind of along the same lines in terms of how wokeness makes everything weird and stupid.
0: Yeah.
4: And leaves a trail of just broken hearts behind it. Cameron Manheim, she's that actress.
0: Oh,
4: I didn't recognize her.
0: This is wild.
4: Yeah, she was on The Practice, if you remember that, the legal procedural from, like, what was it, late 90s through early 2000s.
0: Maybe.
4: She was a heavyset lawyer with a lot of the earrings. I didn't recognize her because she has lost a lot of weight. Mm-hmm. But she's just as crazy as ever, though. She spoke at a Human Rights Campaign event, well, and demonstrated how crazy liberal women can be.
0: Yes.
5: I always wanted a gay son. I did. I love that relationship between gay sons and their mothers. I want to be the picket sign holding mom who would beat the shit out of somebody for her kid. I mean, let's just admit it. Gay sons are the best, right? Right.
0: Time out right there for a second. Scott, you're shaking your head.
2: Well, what is going on? Where is she?
0: What do you mean?
2: When she's making this proclamation, where is she at?
4: Human Rights Campaign.
2: Human Rights Campaign.
4: Yeah, left-wing, activist group.
2: Yeah. That's what you want, always wanted, mm-hmm. your gay son.
4: Well, that's why so many of these woke celebrities have trans kids. Because you've called it the Gucci purse before, Scott.
0: Yes.
4: And that's what it is. It's a status symbol for them.
0: Yeah.
2: I wanted a gay son. Okay.
0: Well, and there are many stories of abuse of women that wanted a daughter didn't get a daughter, so treated a son like a daughter, dressed a son like a daughter, like in that mental illness. So when she's saying all this stuff, it's like, you know, that's, it's really sick, man. Anyway, go ahead.
6: I have photographs of my son in high heels, in full drag. He knows every word to every musical ever written. I mean, truly, I thought I had this thing locked up. But no, no, he's the only straight guy in his entire musical theater company. So when Marsha called me about 10 years ago from her closet, I kid you not, she was in her closet, to tell me that her son had come out to her as gay, all I said was, oh my God, you are so lucky!
0: Yeah.
2: Okay, that's such a derangement on a level that you can't begin to...
4: Somebody pointed out, I guess this was like 40 some odd years ago, but Saturday Night Live had a sketch where a son comes out to his dad as straight, and the dad is devastated. It's like, now that's real life now.
2: Yeah, it's no longer a parody.
4: Yeah.
2: The parody's become reality. Yeah, that's...
0: Yes. Yes, it's true.
2: It's incredible.
0: Yeah.
2: You're so lucky.
0: Golly. And you know, that's the thing. Did you hear the applause from the crowd?
2: Oh, yeah.
4: Oh, yeah.
0: Well, that's the Human Rights Campaign. There you
2: that's
0: go.
2: That's why I wondered where it was.
0: Yeah.
2: It's just like, wait a
0: minute. Yay! Yeah. All right, Scotty, what do you got?
2: Two giant pandas on loan from the Chinese government as part of Beijing's tradition of panda diplomacy have arrived at a zoo in Atlanta. The pandas, Ping Ping and Fu Shuang, arrived by FedEx Sunday. And they are being quarantined, by the way, for at least a month, if not a month and a half, before anyone can see them. Mm-hmm. Apparently, they spent time at the Wuhan lab ahead of coming to the United States. I don't know why are you quarantining these pandas. What did they do? They're not fully inoculated? I don't know. So at any rate, that's part of the diplomacy program. And then people are like, are we past this at this point? Does it really help at all?
0: Yeah, I don't know.
2: I mean, just trying to go, okay, here's a couple of pandas. And by the way, our whole AI thing, yeah, forget about it.
0: As I was monitoring Good Morning America, they were all, you know.
2: Oh, yeah.
0: All over the panda, and oh, isn't it great? And
2: yeah.
0: I'm like, who cares?
2: Yeah.
0: Gosh.
2: And Fauci's in there giving them shots right now. They'll be fine.
0: Of course.
2: Yeah.
0: For my story, you know, the President's Cup wrapped up Sunday. United States, like a record come from behind win. You know, Trump spoke before they teed off. This is Chicago. So a lot of times.
2: Hostile territory.
0: Yeah.
2: Mm-hmm.
0: Yeah. How do you think it went? Roll it.
7: Ryan said, could you make a short speech? And I said, no, I don't have the courage to make a speech. These people want to see golf. They don't want to hear speeches. I'll only say this. Our country is doing great, better than ever before.
0: That's golf fans.
2: Wow.
0: It's different. That's all I'm saying. And then, by the way, for that comeback, so apparently the captain, Rance Snedeker, said, man, yeah, we could use pumping up, you know, the guys or whatever. And if we pull this thing off, well, he tells the story.
8: All these guys, man, they fought for each other. They fought for this country. They fought for this team. And one last shout out, Donald Trump, President Trump. He told me I was going to bring some energy today for you guys. You guys need it. And I told him if we did this, he gets all the credit. So thank you, President Trump.
0: There you go.
2: In Chicago.
4: Trump's going to demand his name on the trophy.
0: Well, it is the President's Cup. It's sort of the, you know. So there you go. A vandal asked ChatGPT for help with damage control? Yeah, Nimrod's in the news and a news update coming up.
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6: Defending trans Texans is something we have to do every day.
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0: Well, you know, you got Jack Smith testifying in front of senators today. This is the former special counsel who maybe bended a few rules and constitutional amendments in order to go after
1: a couple here and there.
0: Yeah, Donald Trump. This is a funny flashback. Remember when CNN was just, I mean, wrapped by the fact that they saw Jack Smith getting a Subway sandwich?
2: Oh, yeah.
0: On the street in D.C. This is July 2023.
3: Jack Smith going to Subway today is a message to Donald Trump. Mm-hmm. Donald Trump tries to intimidate people. He tries to bully people. He tries to scare you away. That was Jack Smith with no words and a simple $5 sub in his hand saying, I'm here. I'm not going anywhere.
4: Yeah, the imagery was intentional and spoke volumes.
0: He was buying a sandwich.
2: Oh my gosh. All right. Yeah. We got to get to Nimrod. Right. My goodness, man.
5: When the going gets tough.
6: Damn it, this is too hard.
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6: I love the poorly educated.
2: All right. Nimrod's the news. Well, we got this 19-year-old college student, Ryan Schaefer. He damaged 17 vehicles. Then he asked ChatGPT if he could go to jail for vandalism. Now, the cops later found the conversation on his phone and charged him.
1: Oh, my.
2: And now more details are coming out about what Ryan and Chat talked about. Chat told Ryan it was a serious crime, but added, since you've already done it, what matters now is damage control. Stay low-key. Told him not to talk to the authorities without a lawyer. The thing is, it was that conversation that was problematic. There's another part of this conversation after the damage control. Kid said, I'm back at my apartment eating mozzarella sticks. Chad said, right now, that's the best place you could be. The less noise you make, the better your odds of staying out of trouble.
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7: It's 12 o'clock, KTSA, San Antonio. I'm Christian Blood. A chance of flash flooding in south central Texas by the middle of the week, and the chances only go up from there. San Antonio, the Hill Country, and the Austin area all fall in level 3 of 4 risk for excessive rainfall on Thursday. But we could see showers as early as tonight in some areas. We'll get the latest in KTSA AccuWeather just ahead. Lindsay Clancy back in Massachusetts court this morning. Now her defense attorney, Kevin Ruddington, is changing up his strategy after her first murder trial ended up a mistrial. Here's correspondent Peter Harwalambous.
12: During this argument, we really heard Ruddington lean into some of the theories that she actually wasn't responsible for this. He claimed that there was no evidence she did this, that the investigation itself was a bit of a sham, he alleges, and that at the end of the day, the case should be thrown out in its entirety because prosecutors failed to prove that she actually killed her 3 children.
7: Except in that first trial, it was understood that Clancy admitted to killing her 3 children, but only because she was suffering from postpartum psychosis. We have more on the story at KTSA.com. An illegal alien from Venezuela with a final order of removal now in federal custody. He's now accused of ramming law enforcement and assaulting ICE officers before he was shot in Austin. Investigators say 28-year-old Wilbur Garces Perez took off during a traffic stop, hitting an officer with his mirror before leading agents through a residential chase. After Garces Perez tried to hit another officer with his vehicle, one agent pulled a gun, opened fire, hitting the suspect. Garces Perez has made his initial appearance in federal court. If convicted, he faces 20 years in prison and possible deportation. San Antonio City Council again looking at costing you some more money. This time it might be a water rate increase.
13: Earlier this year, City Council voted 6-5 to delay a vote on a set of SAW's rate increases that would raise the average residential customer bill by roughly $15 to $17 a month by 2029. Now the utility is back with a revised plan that would raise bills by $13 to $17 by 2030. City Council will discuss that revised proposal on Wednesday. SAW's officials say the rate hike is needed to help pay for capital improvement projects. John Cruz, KTSA News.
7: Now your KTSA Stevens Roofing AccuWeather forecast. High of 92 this afternoon, and things get interesting. Clouds moving in tonight. Slight chance of heavy thunderstorms, and we get more of the same Wednesday with a high of 94. Then Thursday and Friday on high alert for possible flash flooding. We will keep you caught up with the latest. Partly cloudy, 90 degrees right now, 105 your real feel at San Antonio's Severe Weather Station. I'm Christian Blood. 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
7: The Markley, Van Camp, and Robbins Show. Jamie Markley, David Van Camp, Scott Robbins. Okay, David. People are mean to the lady who strangled her three children.
8: Yes.
7: Who said that?
8: Oh, that was Lindsay Clancy's lawyer. So she was back in court today to see if she'll get a new trial. No decision was made. They've got another hearing scheduled for November. Her lawyer, Kevin Reddington, is arguing against a new trial because people have been mean to the woman who strangled her three kids.
9: Okay. Many, many lay people have difficulty understanding the concept of the bifurcation and say, well, you know, she admitted that she did it, so she's guilty. And therefore, she's just guilty. And then they go off on a tangent about all of these horrific allegations, you know, that she's a demon and she's possessed and she should be executed. And this is coming from politicians, you know, all from President Trump all the way down.
7: Okay.
8: Well, President Trump never said that. In fact, I mean, situation like this, the only thing that I can recall he said was, like, it's a terrible situation. There's no winners there. Like, he hasn't been committed to one side or another.
7: No. I remember you playing that clip.
8: Mm-hmm.
7: But even so, if that were true, people can have their opinions.
8: Right.
10: Well, another one of this guy's arguments was there was no evidence she did it.
8: Yeah.
7: She admitted it.
10: What? Yes.
7: I thought that wasn't even questioned.
10: No evidence she did.
7: Unless you're really going down some conspiracy trail.
10: Well, I think you might be heading that way because I think you might have to throw the husband back in there again, too.
7: Okay.
10: Because there was always that, you know, buzz going around that people, he's guilty, he did it, something's up.
7: So this is the one thing, and I don't know, and I don't know if you've seen any polling on it, anything like this. The one thing I would want to know from the different people that say, hey, she should not have been found guilty. She had postpartum. It was psychosis. She was out of her mind. She didn't know what she was doing. What should happen to her?
8: Yeah.
7: Forget about any verdict. But what should happen to her over the next, say, 25 years? She should just be out amongst us?
10: Well, if Reddington had her attorney had it his way, yeah.
8: Well, and no
7: mental institution, nothing?
8: Yeah. I have heard the argument that, well, she's in a wheelchair. She is no danger to anybody else. And it's like, well, okay, I can understand that. But at the same time, you do need to be punished for something as heinous as this.
7: Yeah, what does it say to anybody else? And who knows if it was a copycat what happened in Illinois with that mother.
8: Mm-hmm.
7: But what you're saying, well, yeah, if you feel like you got some psychosis and you happen to kill a few of your kids... Now, if you're able to walk and run, you're probably going to have to do some time in a mental institution or jail. But if you're in a wheelchair, you'd be fine.
8: Right.
7: What is that?
8: It's part of the sentencing procedure now. It's the high jump.
10: It's right.
7: It's crazy.
10: Yeah, right.
7: There's good and evil. There's right and wrong. You kill your kids. You need to go away.
10: You killed your kids.
7: Yes.
10: Three children, young children.
7: Yes.
10: Horrifically died at the hands of their mother.
7: Yes.
10: My God, man.
7: I know.
10: I mean, you know.
7: It is.
10: I just shake my head. I'm like, okay. Yeah, I'm sure she was mentally ill. I'm sure she is mentally ill.
7: Yes.
10: But you don't escape things based on mental illness.
7: Well, and it really tells you where some people are at. Mentally, spiritually.
10: Yeah.
7: Of their thought process. There is a huge divide in the country. There's no doubt about that, and that's just another illustration of it. It was the same way with

0: the murder of the healthcare CEO.
1: Yeah, I know.
0: The same sort of thing. Just crazy.
1: I mean, and those three kids, they certainly can't testify to anything.
0: Well, of course not.
1: You know, but isn't there a justice for these little children that died at the hands of their mother?
0: There has to be.
1: I mean, there has to be. Yeah, I agree with you. I mean, it's like, golly, man. Yeah.
0: Meanwhile, the story's going on another week now, the big AI scare.
2: Mm-hmm.
0: So let's go to some words of wisdom from one AOC, shall we? Yes?
3: In an environment of AI, they want to wipe out all of our livelihoods. They want to make sure none of us have jobs. And they want to keep all the spoils of those riches while consuming and burning energy at a pace that is completely unsustainable to make this worse.
0: No fear-mongering there.
1: Jeez.
0: They want your jobs.
1: Well, she's known for hyperbole. I mean, she does it all the time.
2: Well, yeah, we're supposed to all be dead by now from climate change.
1: Yes.
0: Yeah, that's true. Yeah. So they want all of this, and we can't sustain it. You take any of that serious? Does anybody?
2: No.
0: Well, let me rephrase that. Does anybody above the age of 30 take any of that serious?
2: Who hasn't had their brain rotted by MS now? I don't know.
0: Yeah.
1: No, there's a lot of the No Kings ladies that might.
0: Well, I suppose. By the way, speaking of MS now, did you see cable news ratings?
2: Uh-uh.
0: Oh, man, I got to see if I can pull this up on the fly.
1: Oh, wow.
0: Dude.
1: I'm assuming CNN is.
0: It's remarkable.
1: Test pattern beats them.
0: Okay, I found it.
1: Okay.
0: Okay. For CNN, again, cable news rankings.
1: Okay.
0: No CNN show in the top 10.
1: Wow.
0: None in the top 20.
1: These are cable news rankings.
0: Cable news rankings.
1: Okay, not in the top 10. Wow.
0: What place do you suppose the top-rated CNN show is in? What number?
1: 17.
2: 33.
0: To you, Scott, I said nothing in the top 20, so 17 would be impossible.
1: Oh, okay. Sorry. I misunderstood. Okay.
0: 33, you missed it, David, by 4.
2: Mm.
0: 37.
2: Ah.
0: Top rated would be The Situation Room at 10 a.m.
2: Wow.
0: It's wild.
2: So Wolf Blitzer still bringing in the eyeballs.
0: Yes. And then, what, I think 39 through, 48, they have it. Because you got The Lead, The Situation Room. Yeah, you got Jake Tapper sitting at 41.
1: Well, what's beating him?
0: Well, here's your top 10. You got The Five.
1: Okay.
0: Fox. Gutfeld.
1: Fox.
0: Jesse Waters.
1: Fox.
0: Special Report.
1: Fox.
0: Ingram.
1: Fox.
0: Hannity.
1: Fox.
0: Will Cain.
1: Fox.
0: America's Newsroom
1: Fox.
0: At 9. America's Newsroom at 10.
1: Fox.
0: And then Deadline White House, MS Cow at 10. Tied with Outnumbered on Fox. And then Faulkner Focus, The Story, Fox and Friends, America Reports. So 14 out of the top 15 are Fox.
2: Yeah.
0: But then it's MS Now. MS Now is beating CNN soundly.
2: Yeah.
0: Which is interesting to me because MS Now, honestly, is more insane.
2: Yeah.
1: Yeah, but they cop to it.
0: I guess so.
2: Yeah.
0: I mean, yes, right. Buy the app so we'll give you mental health assistance.
1: Oh, right.
2: Oh, yeah. And there are liberals who hate CNN because they think CNN's too middle of the road.
1: Absolutely.
0: Yeah.
2: Which
0: so there you go.
2: That's like, wow, okay.
0: I know. I know. Let's see. I know you guys want to know. Where's our buddy? Where's the hammer himself?
1: Yeah, where is the hammer?
2: Where's Lawrence O'Donnell?
1: Where's Hammer and O'Donnell?
0: He didn't crack the top 20, but he is sitting at 23.
2: Okay.
0: So it's not a total loss. He's there.
4: Stop the hammer.
0: We'll never stop.
2: No, never.
1: Nope.
0: Okay.
1: That's our most requested soundbite, by the way.
0: Is it now?
1: Oh, it's easily.
0: Okay.
1: Not even close. I mean, that's the one that gets the most.
0: Yeah, I would imagine.
1: Yeah, for like 2 years running. Casey can't beat that one.
0: No.
1: Nope.
0: Okay. Other stuff we got to get to. We can dive back into that Nicole Hannah Jones stuff a little bit later. We played some of this interview, which includes her and her daughter.
1: Oh, my God.
0: About how she put her in this terrible school. Sort of sacrificed. Yes, yeah. It's crazy. I want to bring this up to you, Scott. You're a big Chicago Bears guy.
1: Yeah.
0: Big fan. Big win last night against the Eagles.
1: Yeah.
0: Backup quarterback.
1: I watched the whole thing. Yeah.
0: How about that?
1: I know.
0: He was dealing last night. Case Keenum. Backup.
1: Like 36 years old or something.
0: Yeah.
1: I mean, which is like 110 in quarterback years.
0: Yeah. I was thinking, man, that dude wrote a book. That book's been out for a while. It's about leading, following God.
1: Mm-hmm.
0: Anyway, big win. So Caleb Williams, after that hamstring injury,
1: where you know, carted off the field.
0: Yes.
1: Yeah.
0: Screaming in pain.
1: Yes. Writhing. Writhing.
0: And all the memes.
1: Yes. It's
0: incredible. Did you see what happened last night during the national anthem?
1: I did.
0: Did you see it, David?
2: I didn't watch it, no.
0: Okay, so national anthem's being played. And, you know, shows different players, like up-close shots of the players. All of a sudden, there's Caleb Williams. He's walking, like amongst teammates, like walking, like pacing.
1: Yeah.
0: Like,
1: it was a weird thing to see.
0: It looked really strange.
1: I didn't get it at all. Was he asked about it?
0: Not that I know of yet.
1: Yeah. Must have happened today. Asked about it. Like, what was that all about?
0: And so there was a piece on Fox about it, saying, what is the deal? Does he not understand the code of conduct for the national anthem?
1: Mm-hmm.
0: Or does he not care? And some people were saying, well, maybe he doesn't know. He's 24 years old, and maybe no one ever taught him.
1: Oh, come on.
2: Well,
1: it's not
0: like someone needs to teach you that? Like, hey, when the national anthem's played, I can imagine the first, you know, call it whatever you want, Pop Warner JFL game, mm-hmm. that he's just like pacing back and forth during the national anthem. The coach would be like, hey, you stand at attention. I can't believe it wasn't somehow on purpose.
1: Maybe his hamstring was seizing up again. He had to walk it off.
2: Well, yeah, he didn't want to scream during the national anthem.
0: Oh, gosh.
1: Hit the ground.
2: He's like, they had to totally replace his hamstring. I assume, right?
0: No, it's 3 to 4 weeks. I think they're saying.
1: Wow. Is that what they are?
0: First,
1: now?
0: It was 1 to 2, and then that's what they were saying during
2: extended
0: the game last night.
2: That man must be Wolverine, because I didn't think any mere mortal could come back from such a devastating carted off the field injury like that.
0: I know, fist in the air.
1: Yeah, I'm with you.
2: I mean, it is funny because, like, I know that if I were ever to take a tackle in the NFL, just me myself,
0: yes,
2: it would take me about a year to physically recover from that one hit, and it would take the rest of my life to process the information about what happened. Right,
0: I agree with you 100%.
2: Yeah, so I feel weird saying what a wuss, but he tripped.
0: This
2: and
0: wasn't
2: fell.
0: A contact injury. It's right. He pulled it.
2: He pulled his hamstring.
0: You remember a year and a half ago where I told you I'm playing pickleball with my buddy, our wives.
1: Yeah,
0: we played this 2-on-2.
1: Yeah,
0: and I'm, you know, I sprint after this ball and I could feel it. It was in my calf. It was the back of it. It popped. I could feel it, and sure enough, Bruce, my buddy, is helping me get out of there, coming out, right?
1: Mm-hmm.
0: Okay. You can recover from that. I think that was like, what, 4 or 5 weeks?
2: Right.
0: Then to go to the doctor, 5 or 6, something
1: you're
0: like
1: hobbling
0: that.
1: For a while.
0: Oh, yeah. Dude, the whole getting carted off thing is kind of wild.
1: I know. Your first day here, though, after that happened, I remember when you left, you had your fist in the air.
0: Well, you were like, man, gutty performance today on the air, and I just said, I'm with you, bro.
1: Right. Yeah,
0: I'm not leaving my boys.
1: Yes, right.
2: Did you see that John Boy guy? He ruptured his Achilles playing a game that he invented.
0: No, I haven't seen that.
2: Yeah, he actually handled that more like a man than Caleb Williams.
0: Wow. All right, we got to get to the 5 stories we're watching today in an update thing.
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0: The Mark Lee Van Camp and Robin Show. Jamie Markley, David Van Camp, Scott Robbins, thank you for being here. It's time now for the five stories we're watching today. One,
2: two, three, four, five. All right, number five, the Trump administration has rolled out America.gov.

0: of this is an AI-powered site that helps make it easier to find information about government services, programs, if you need information about your passport. Apparently, you can also just, like, upload photos directly for your passport now, saving you the trip to Walgreens.
1: Oh, nice. Yeah.
2: Well, Walgreens hates that.
0: I know. Walgreens is like, that's like 90% of our business in the photo center now.
2: Yep.
3: Yeah.
0: Also, if you type hot dog in the search box, the search box turns into a hot dog. That's real. That's a great little Easter egg. Number four, a new audit has found potential fraud related to contracts awarded by the city of Minneapolis in response to the death of George Floyd. More than 100 contracts were handed out to community groups as alternatives to policing in 2020, and there was basically no oversight.
4: Really?
0: The audit said, hey, we need to look into where all this money went because, oh boy, it sure just looks like you were just paying off black people to stop rioting.
1: Man.
3: No kidding. Minnesota, Walls is in the news today, and so is Ilhan Omar.
0: Yeah.
3: Because that investigation still going on,
2: yeah.
3: Too.
2: Oh, I forgot about that.
3: Oh, yeah.
0: All right, number three, the DHS Inspector General dropped a new report that found a 40% failure rate in the vetting of asylum claims for Afghan nationals brought to the U.S. by the Biden administration in 2021. Number two, new documents show that former special counsel Jack Smith tracked down financial records for Trump donors, including those who had donated as little as a dollar. And then number one, Democrat Representative Jasmine Crockett put out a list of Texas candidates she's endorsing for the midterms. Not listed, Senate candidate and unapologetic white supremacist James Tallarico. She's taken that grudge all the way to Election Day.
3: Wow.
0: It is amazing to watch.
3: Yeah. Love that.
0: Those are the top five stories that we are watching today.
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3: Scott, are you locked in tonight to Dancing with the Stars?
2: No.
3: Oh, really?
2: My wife has been watching it.
3: But I figured you were locked in for tonight because it's Yacht Rock night.
2: Oh, I see. Okay. Some great songs in there, though, I'm sure.
3: They'll be dancing to what? Hall & Oates, Toto.
2: Steely Dan.
3: Fleetwood Mac. Yeah. That's who I got on the list here.
2: That's good.
3: Yeah. Well, was it? I thought you used to watch this.
2: I did. You know, I did, and then I stopped watching it. And
3: why? It's an incredible journey.
2: Well, the Cubs and Padres are on tonight, so I want to watch them.
3: Well, that's not till later.
2: That's all right. I got to get jacked up for the baseball game.
3: Okay.
2: All right. No, she'll watch it. She watches it.
3: Are you sure you don't watch it and you just don't want to admit it to David and I anymore?
2: No, I would admit it to you because I admitted to you before.
3: Okay.
2: But no, I'm off the...
3: You doing Bachelor still and all that? Is that still on?
2: I don't know if that's still on or not even.
3: Okay.
2: I don't know. Now, that one I don't know about.
3: Okay. But you like it.
2: I did because I like people on journeys.
3: It's always an incredible journey.
0: It's always got to be a quest, you know. Some people really like Lord of the Rings. You like The Bachelor,
2: because of the journey. Yes.
3: Yeah, it's also National Coffee Day.
2: Ooh, love coffee.
3: Just so you know. Oh yeah, there's specials all the way around.
2: Yeah, I'm a coffee fan.
3: But you just want plain coffee. You get irritated if you go to a coffee shop and they're asking you. See, here we go.
2: I know, but it's just like, can I just have a cup of regular coffee?
3: You get irritated. When they ask you, do you want this or do you want that? And you're like, can I just get coffee?
2: Yeah, a decent-sized cup of coffee, okay? Not your 40-gallon drum, but also not your 6-ounce cup either.
3: I'll admit, I don't know what grande is.
2: I don't know what it is.
3: I don't know. Just this about this tall would be good. Yes.
2: Yeah, about this tall.
3: All right. Mother-daughter argument, you got to hear straight ahead.
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7: For some blood in the KTSA newsroom, you are urged to stay weather aware starting tonight all the way through the weekend as we got a lot of rain in the forecast. Showers could start as early as tonight in some areas, but by Thursday, most of the San Antonio area, including the Hill Country, going to fall into a level 3 of 4 risk for excessive rainfall. That means flash flooding is likely in some areas. It's no secret the Alamo City and the Hill Country have recent history with that. We'll get the latest details in KTSA AccuWeather coming up. Lindsay Clancy's back in court in Massachusetts. She's accused of killing her three children, but then claiming insanity due to postpartum psychosis. Her first trial ended up a mistrial earlier this month, and now her defense attorney, Kevin Ruddington's coming up with some new strategies.
4: November 2nd, the next time they're due back in court, is this motion to dismiss on double jeopardy grounds. The argument here is that the judge had other options than to declare a mistrial, that he could have questioned this juror a bit more, this alleged holdout juror, and that because of that, Clancy's due process rights are being violated, that doing this all over again would be effectively double jeopardy. That's really a constitutional argument in a way.
7: It's correspondent Peter Haralambos. Now your KTSA Stevens Roofing AccuWeather forecast. Scattered showers starting tonight and getting heavier as we move toward the weekend. Flood watch for most of the west and south Texas going into effect tomorrow night. Weather forecasters concerned about the chances of flash flooding, specifically Thursday and Friday. If you come up on a road covered in water, turn around. Don't drown. Right now, 90 degrees at San Antonio's severe weather station, heat index 105. And I'm Christian Blood. 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
3: The Markley, Van Camp, and Robbins Show. Jamie Markley, David Van Camp, Scott Robbins. So, a little earlier, playing part of this piece. This was actually NPR, This American Life.
2: Oh.
3: Piano music. Nicole Hannah-Jones.
2: Yes.
3: Like, who is she? She's that 16-19 person that won all the awards for that.
2: Made a pile of money.
3: False history that got promoted by the New York Times and stuff. Failing New York Times. Well, not long ago, we've talked about this. She came out with this piece saying, you know, I put my daughter in these, well, black schools. They were really bad. And maybe I did a disservice to her. But we were trying to uplift, you know, years of oppression. And we thought we could kind of change schools from the inside out. But it was just awful. I mean, there was fighting going on and no one was paying attention. The kids weren't learning. Because now the girl is going to this private school.
2: Right.
3: And doing well. And so we've sort of heard the back and forth so far between the two, trying to figure out exactly what was trying to be accomplished. So now that the daughter, Nadja, is in high school, she's doing well. And the mom here, Nicole Hannah-Jones, is, you know, trying to convince her, hey, you've done great in your new school. It's not like you weren't prepared from, you know, the school that you came from sort of thing. And this is how it went.
13: You have been able to have the same academic success as your classmates.
14: To get through it because, well, not even, though. Everyone, last year, I had my grade come out. I remember crying because everyone else's, like, score was so good. And I was just like, how is it so easy for everyone else but me? So no, I don't think that I got through it. I think I just tried my hardest.
13: Yeah, I mean, I think it's fair to say you did not receive the top
14: either
13: quality
14: in
13: middle school education.
14: Elementary with That's fair. Even basic fractions. I mean, like, I was never taught that. I had to relearn everything from my tutor.
13: That's fair.
14: Everyone's not your kid.
13: That's
14: you can't
13: fair.
14: Save everyone who doesn't want to be saved.
13: That's what you think, though? You think, like, other kids don't want better?
14: I'm not saying that. I wanted better. All the kids in my school wanted better. There's no benefit that came out of you putting me in those schools. There's no benefit at all.
3: Right. So just pause it there.
2: Wow, man. Back of the hand of mama.
3: Well, it's hard to argue what she's saying.
2: You can't argue what she's saying, but man, that's bold. You're sitting right there next to your mom, and you're just lighting her up. And I like that.
0: This was New York City public schools. Am I remembering that right?
3: Yep.
0: Okay. Kids should not be talking about their school experience like they just got out of like a gulag, you know?
3: And
0: I don't know how much of that is just kind of being a dramatic teenager and how much of that was genuine. Because I understand it could be both, could be a combination of both. It could be more one, more the other. Nicole Hannah-Jones right now, because she has the ear of so many liberals,
3: mm-hmm.
0: has an opportunity to explain to her fellow liberals, these teachers unions and administrators in, you know, what is it, $50,000 a year per kid is what's budgeted?
3: Yep.
0: They are failing your kids. They are failing particularly kids of color. She has an opportunity to take up that mantle.
3: Yes.
0: And sort of join with conservative voices who've been talking about this for years.
3: I don't think it's going to happen.
0: No.
3: She can admit that this wasn't good. But I think it then goes back to, well, it's this segregation and it's this, you know, this cyclical problem. But again, you're not getting at what makes it so bad. So this conversation goes on. Nicole, in this part, is trying to argue that the school did benefit from them being in the school.
2: Oh, boy.
3: Oh, yeah, listen.
14: Could you tell me a benefit?
13: You want me to answer that?
14: Yeah,
13: benefit for the school?
14: What benefit did you provide the school?
13: I think that's a great question. I do think it was a benefit of us being in those schools. We brought resources.
3: By the way, and you're going to hear the narrator jump in at some point here.
13: If you remember, when
15: Nicole runs through a bunch of examples. Your dad organizing parents at the school, intervening when there were issues with teachers, making sure kids who couldn't afford field trips would still get those opportunities. The principal creating a recognition breakfast for kids who made the honor roll wouldn't have happened if you weren't in the school. Nicole goes big and specific. The benefits of kids having friends from different backgrounds, our moral obligations to one another. Nadja is not waiting for her to be done. She's jumping in. Opportunities for all kids? Like what? You made friends with different kinds of people? Who? Dad being involved had a big impact? How?
13: We don't have to actually agree.
3: Isn't that wild?
0: Yeah.
3: I would have loved to have heard that part.
0: Yeah.
3: Instead of the narrator. It's like they were saving the mom. How? How did that, what did dad do? What was the end benefit? And this is how this part ends.
13: We don't have to actually agree. It's okay for us to see this in a different way. But no. Ultimately, you got into your first choice, a high school.
14: But you could have had me way higher in education.
13: Do you feel like your life is being held back?
14: I don't think that. But I don't want to be, I didn't want to feel like I didn't know anything because I was set back in other schools. I didn't want to feel like I was dumb. And in ninth grade, it did feel like I was dumb. It did feel like I didn't know anything. It was like, oh my gosh, like you're the, like a dumb black girl in a white school.
13: Mm-hmm.
14: That's what it made me feel. Why should I have to suffer with that?
3: Yeah.
0: Wow.
3: Because you wanted to prove a point.
2: It's the old adage, man. There's no money in fixing it.
0: Right.
2: There's a ton bitching about it.
3: About the school.
2: Yes.
3: Yeah.
2: You're fixing the problem. What's the upside there for Anna Nicole Jones?
3: What's the fix?
2: Well, the fix might be getting yourself actually involved financially and emotionally in trying to.
3: I think they would say they did that.
2: They don't.
3: No. What it comes down to is you have to have discipline in the school.
2: I agree.
3: You have to get the kids that don't want to learn out. If you read that report, they're talking about kids just fighting and no one's stopping anything.
2: But if you're her, can't you advocate for that?
3: That's what you should be
2: doing.
3: Isn't
2: that powerful?
3: But that's not what they're going to do.
2: But that's a solution, and you don't want a solution.
3: Like David said, you would call out the teachers' unions. Yeah. You would go after the entire freaking system.
2: Exactly.
3: Because we all know it's broke.
2: Exactly.
3: But that will not happen.
2: But the problem is where the money is.
3: Meaning?
2: She makes money based on the problem. Not fixing the problem. If you fix the problem, there's no money in it.
3: For who?
2: Hannah Nicole Jones.
3: I don't know if this is about money at this point.
2: Oh my God, of course it is.
3: Well, if it was about money, would she not just put her kid into the private school?
2: Because she did this to extend the...
3: Oh. I don't know.
2: The narrative.
3: Maybe.
2: That you, dude, it's all just about one thing and one thing only, power and money. That's it.
3: Well, it does seem, and I don't know. I mean, we're getting into mind reading.
2: Yeah, I know.
3: You could be right, but it seems like she's really thought about this. Like, I really did my daughter a disservice.
2: No, I don't know. I don't know if there's any sincerity at all with anybody in that group.
3: Well.
2: Besides the daughter.
3: I thought we'd be able to wrap the rest of that up there. The rest will have to be continued. Because
2: okay.
3: It may actually answer your question, but we're behind it right now. All right. We do this a couple of times a day. Go around the table. May not be the biggest story out there, but it caught your attention. You want to bring it in. David, what's your story here?
0: Got some more details on this crazy shooting in California. Jonathan McKenzie was a New York Times executive who was executed in a parking lot in California by the in-laws. Now, the New York Post had some more details on this. Apparently, he is actually a she.
3: Okay, you had this story yesterday. We're like, there's got to be more to this story.
2: Yeah, right.
0: So, Jonathan is actually a woman. But, and I'll say, the costume is rather convincing. He looks, you know, like a dude.
3: Okay.
0: Anyway, she was abusive to her wife and kids. The wife filed for divorce last year. They were in the middle of a nasty custody battle. According to court documents, McKenzie threatened to murder the wife, gave the kids a book about a young girl whose mom died. I mean, just kind of unhinged stuff.
3: Wow.
0: And the grandparents, his in-laws or her in-laws, whatever, a few years ago had gotten into it because the son was wanting to dress up in his sister's dresses. And they're like older, very conservative Chinese grandparents. And they're like, nope, not doing that. Nope. So that caused some friction within the family. Now, Mackenzie, it turns out, had been charged with two counts of misdemeanor child abuse at one point because he was beating up the kids.
3: Oh, boy.
0: But was ultimately released from jail on the condition that he take parenting classes. So the wife's parents, it looks like, decided to just go Pulp Fiction on him and just take him out. They're thinking, hey, we're in our upper 70s. You know, this person's making our daughter's life a living hell, and they just took turns shooting this person.
3: Took turns. Oh my gosh.
0: It's yeah. So crazy.
2: Yeah, it is.
3: Man. What part of Pulp Fiction was it shooting relatives? I'm trying to remember.
0: Well, it's not that. I know what you're saying.
3: Say what again?
0: Exactly.
3: Oh, my goodness.
2: It's a tasty burger.
3: Yeah. All right, Scotty, what do you got for your story?
2: Barack Obama campaigning, I guess, already for Kamala Harris is out there yesterday. He said he does not understand how we got so toxic and divided. Listen to this.
3: He's doing this again.
16: I don't understand how we got so toxic and just so divided and so bitter. And I get why sometimes people just don't want to pay attention to it. And we all have friends like that. We have family members who are just like, you know, it's all a circus out there. I get that.
2: You want to know how? We watched you. That's how. We watched you. I love it when these guys do this. That's like patient zero.
3: Yes. It's like accusing others of what you're right. Most guilty for.
17: What's up?
3: Yeah.
2: I left the stove on, but I didn't burn the house down. But me.
3: For my story, you know how some guys I know have talked about this, get a little bit older, and maybe the wife says, hey, are you ever going to get rid of this? You're just trying to downsize. Yeah. Sometimes, you know, you raise the kids and then you're going to move somewhere else and you got to downsize. You got to get rid of some stuff.
2: Mm-hmm.
3: I don't know if that is the case here or not. But Rick Nielsen of Cheap Trick has a lot of guitars. He's going to be selling a massive amount of his guitars in an auction in October. And this is at least part of what he had to say about it.
18: I've owned over 2,000 instruments. I'm whittling it down to about 600.
19: Why is it time to sell?
18: I think it was my wife's idea. I always told people, I said, when I die, my wife will probably sell everything for a dollar. I said, so stick around. But then I lived a bit longer than she thought. I had a number of these built for me, punched a hole through the thing, and then I spun the guitar on my arm and injured myself. I had to go to the doctor. So if you want to ruin your arm, get this guitar, spin it around on your arm, and send the bill to Julian's.
3: So like 600 guitars?
2: Yeah.
3: For sale? Wow.
2: He's got 2,000?
3: Yeah. Well, his house is like a museum. It's kind of crazy. But, man, I wonder how much those guitars are going to go for.
2: They picked that double neck up and about threw his back out.
3: Oh, yeah. Well, you had the one with how many necks on it? Like 5 necks.
2: Yeah, right.
3: I don't know that one's going to be for sale. We'll see. Anyway. All right, we got to get to Nimrod's news in just a couple. And a news update next.
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3: All right. The Mark the Van Camp and Robin Show. If you're looking to lose some significant weight and you've thought about the shots, but you really don't want to deal with the needles, mm-hmm. maybe you've heard about some of the side effects. You know, I mean, I know it's been in the news, the whole sight thing, like losing your sight or it's blurred or whatever. I mean, that's worse than even the Depends issue for some people. You want to stay away from that, but you want to lose the weight. 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
0: Well, remember the ICE-involved shooting in Austin, Texas?
3: Yes.
0: Venezuelan illegal alien, DoorDash driver, shot by ICE. The protest, outrage. Well, he's been charged by the DOJ with assault on a federal officer because there is actually ICE body cam footage showing this guy clipping an officer with his vehicle when he fled the scene after the initial encounter. They saw him at the restaurant. Wow. They ran his plates. They said, hey, you got to get out. And he says, hey, can I move my car before you arrest me? And they said no. And so he hopped in the vehicle and drove off, sideswiping one of the ICE agents.
3: Got it.
0: And then high-speed chase goes on. A few minutes later, they get him. And he's still resisting. He's still in the vehicle. They shoot into the vehicle. He gets shot. He's alive. He faces up to 20 years in prison now for what he did.
3: And it was totally just, you know, street sort of knowledge to go to this, you know, protest.
2: Right.
3: It wasn't organized or anything like that.
2: No.
3: Grassroots.
2: These are all grassroots.
3: Of course. Yeah. All right, we got to get to Nimrod.
4: When the going gets tough.
5: Damn it, this is too hard.
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5: I love the poorly educated.
3: All right. Nimrod's in the News. We got an update. Maybe you remember the story out of Florida. This woman, she had been arrested, and they found a baggie of cocaine.
2: No, it wasn't.
3: The backside. Yeah, up there. Oh. Yeah. And she claimed that someone put it there.
2: I bet they did.
3: During...
2: It's hard to do it yourself.
3: Anyway... Yes, she has pled in that case. No contest. So she's got 18 months in jail. Yeah. One of the crazier stories of the year. Yeah, someone put it there during activity.
4: Got to watch November 3rd, America votes. 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
7: It's 1 o'clock, KTSA San Antonio. I'm Christian Blood. Lots of rain expected for the Alamo City, the Hill Country, and other places by the middle of the week. And now the National Weather Service is taking action.
10: We have issued a flood watch for much of South Central Texas, roughly near the I-35 corridor west through the Hill Country all the way to the Rio Grande. That goes into effect 7 p.m. Wednesday and continues all the way through the day on Friday.
7: National Weather Service meteorologist Jason Runyon. 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The mother of three dead children due back in court November 2nd, but it's unknown if Lindsay Clancy stands trial for murder again.
11: We didn't really get a clear answer from prosecutors if they're interested in retrying this case. They certainly left that option on the table, but both of them kind of hedged at the end. They basically said they didn't want to set a new trial date because they want to see how these motions work out. Reddington asserted at the very end that he's also busy until June. So really, the big question from this, are we going to see another version of this multi-week spectacle that really captured the country's attention? It's kind of unclear at this point to me.
7: And that's correspondent Peter Haralambos. A motorcyclist in his 30s is dead after a high-speed street race ended in a crash downtown. Police say the rider was racing another vehicle around 11 o'clock Monday night on West Commerce Street when he lost control and then slammed into a tree. He was rushed to a nearby hospital where he was pronounced dead. Now your KTSA Stevens Roofing AccuWeather forecast. As you heard going in, a flood watch goes into effect tomorrow night, 7 o'clock, but we should be okay until later Wednesday. For tonight, increasing clouds, low 77 for the Riverwalk, about 75 for the Hill Country. Partly cloudy, 90 degrees right now. The real feel up to 105 at San Antonio's Severe Weather Station. 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

0: 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From the Ramsey Network and the Fairwinds Credit Union Studio, this is The Ramsey Show. I'm Jade Warshaw. Next to me, George Campbell, taking your calls. 888-825-5225 gets you on. Erica is on the line. She's up next in Cedar Rapids, Iowa. Hi, Erica. How can George and I help out today?
1: Hi, Jade and George. I am calling because my in-laws said that they set money aside for my boyfriend and his brother's wedding. However, they said that they're not going to pay for a destination wedding. So we're kind of caught in the middle deciding, do we go destination or do we do what they want, stay in town, but maybe get some help with it?
0: I mean, do you need the money?
1: No, but it would be nice. I mean, what would the financially smart thing to do be? I mean, I know George got his wedding paid for. I would love that to happen.
2: I wish I could give that to you. Destination weddings are going to be more expensive, I imagine. Is that why they don't want to do it? Or are there other reasons?
1: You know what? Actually, I think the destination wedding is going to be less expensive.
2: Overall.
1: Based on what we've priced out so far.
0: Yeah, it depends on how you're doing it. Are you flying? Like, are you footing the bill for anyone flying out? Or is it just like the wedding is here? If you can make it, great. If you can't, see you later.
1: Great question. So if we pay for it, everyone else is going to foot the bill. It's going to be about $1,500 maximum per person to come out. However, if his parents said, hey, you know, we set this money aside, do what you want with it, we might be able to help the family members and the friends who maybe can't afford to pay for it all themselves.
0: So what if you pitched an idea where you say, hey, guys, we also have some money saved, but we really want to do a destination wedding. What if our portion of the money goes... What if your portion of the money goes towards paying for like the venue and the food and those things, but our portion goes towards flying out like key family members to make sure that they can go, or like subsidizing it to a certain extent?
1: Yeah, so we did try to pitch that already and we got some pushback. So the issue is his dad has 9 siblings and his mom has 6. So mm-hmm. we can't pay for everyone to come.
0: Right.
1: And so I think they want an in-town wedding, so that way everyone can come. But we actually want a destination wedding so we can get to talk to everyone and see everyone and make sure that it's not just, you know, the day's over and, oh, my gosh, we didn't see anyone.
2: Can you just do it locally and limit it, and you guys just do a little getaway kind of honeymoon situation?
1: We could.
2: Would that be a compromise? Because then you get a free wedding
0: mm-hmm.
2: plus this all expenses paid vacation.
1: I would think that would be a compromise. The issue is if we do a local wedding, then the people who don't get invited might feel slighted.
2: Who's not getting invited?
0: Yeah.
2: You're saying because now it's local, more people can come, but we're still limiting the invite list.
1: I mean, the invite list is still 9 siblings and all their kids and 6 siblings and all their kids. And then that's not even my family.
0: Right. Yeah.
2: So what is his parents willing to cover financially? Is it a dollar amount?
1: So that's what... They wouldn't give me a dollar amount. They said that if they give us a dollar amount, our Mexico trip might turn into an Italy trip. So it's probably significant.
0: See, that's strange.
2: Oh, wow.
0: I'd want them... I don't know why they're being kind of like not telling you the details. I think if I were you, I would talk to your fiance and say, can you please press your parents to get some actual facts so we can plan? It's not because we're trying to tell them what to do or because we're ungrateful. We just need to understand clearly our options so we can make a plan. Can you please ask them for the dollar amount if we do it local? That's all we need, and then we can make a decision. And then I wanted to ask you, Erica, how much do you guys have saved?
1: Yeah, that's a good question. So I only have about 7,000 saved, but I could probably do another 7 before the wedding.
0: Okay.
1: Now, my fiance, he has about 85 to 90,000 saved, but you know, that was actually supposed to be allotted for a house.
0: Yeah, that's a lot of money. Okay.
1: We could spend money on a wedding, but you know, if it could be free, that would be fantastic too, you know?
0: So I think it sounds like the biggest value is not that it's a destination. It sounds like the biggest value is we get to choose who comes and we get to choose what we spend on it, because we'd rather have more money going to other things like a house or the honeymoon. Is that fair?
1: Yeah, I do still really want the destination. I think if we do the destination, it'll limit the guest list without us having to limit the guest list.
2: But that's the reason you're doing it then, is to sort of force the issue and go, well, they don't have to invite everyone because not everyone can come.
0: So, yeah, so to George's point, guest list is number, if we force rank these priorities, guest

0: list is number one, destination is number two, not overspending is number three, is what I'm hearing.
1: Yeah.
0: Okay.
1: That
0: sounds great. I think that what you and your fiance need to do is do what you would like to do, and it's your choice. If you want to do a destination wedding, do it and invite who you want. And the adults are going to decide if they can make it or if they can't. The best thing that you can do is give them a save the date pretty far in advance and let them know, here's when it is and here's what it's around, what it's going to cost, and do what you want to do. It's your day. It's up to you. It's not your job. It's not your job to make sure everyone can attend. Let me say that. It's your job to create the wedding that you want.
1: Yeah, and I really do want the destination wedding. The only other fear that I have is it kind of ticked the in-laws off when we said we wanted a destination wedding.
0: That's all right.
1: So do we need to worry about that?
2: I mean, you'll have to live with that. I don't know how long they'll hang it over your head for.
0: Yeah.
2: But you're in it for the long haul, so they're going to have to learn to like you.
0: Yeah, and they will. They will. There's always some drama. I'm thinking back in my own mind about my own wedding. There's always some kind of drama, and over time, it goes away. And it just solidifies. All that does, Erica, honestly, is solidify what takes place when you get married, which is that bond going towards you and your husband, and you're kind of moving away from your mom and dad and your family and kind of doing things the way they want you to do them, and you're moving towards you two being a unit and living your life the way you want to live your life. And it's almost like the first foray into that lifestyle.
1: Yeah. Deciding if you guys were in my shoes, what would you do?
2: I would personally try to come up with a compromise where they feel honored. And that might be you guys do the destination wedding with a small group, but then at home, when you guys are back, there's a big celebration and you kind of make a little, your own wedding out of that. And that way all the people get to come, there's still a celebration. And who cares when the actual, you know, nuptials happened? That's the question.
1: But then we both pay for it. It's like we would pay for the destination, they would pay for the reception.
2: Then you guys can talk about it. It might be you guys pay your own way to Mexico to have your destination wedding. That could cost you $15,000. And then they might cover $40,000 for an in-person wedding back home.
0: And I would say use your money that you have and have the wedding that you would like to have. Give everybody a fair amount of notice. Price some things out. And let that be that on that.
2: I think you're wanting the cake and you want to eat it too. In this case, it's the wedding cake. But it's, I want to have my wedding my way, but also I want someone else to fund it.
0: Yeah,
2: even
0: no,
2: though
0: you can't
2: they
0: do
2: have
0: that.
2: Their own thoughts. If
0: you
2: it's someone else's budget, they're going to have some level of say. I wish they said carte blanche, here's a check for $40,000. Do what you want, mm-hmm. Erica. That would have been the cool thing, right?
1: Yeah, I think that's what Dave did, didn't he? He just said,
0: well, listen,
1: if you aren't.
2: I'll have to check in with Dave on his plan. But here's what I did. Our wedding that we won,
0: yeah.
2: 50 people total, including bridegroom, yep. Bridal party. So we had to throw a second party just to have everyone we wanted to have.
0: And
2: so
0: see,
2: that was a compromise.
0: And see, I had a destination wedding, and we invited 75 people, and I think 70 came, and I never did anything else back
2: home. That was
0: that. That was that on that.

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10: Right back at the phone lines where we have Julie in West Palm Beach, Florida. Hi, Julie. What's up in your world?
11: Hi. So I inherited a home, and it has solar panels, and it has a 25-year debt attached to the solar panels. And I've been on social media, on Facebook and such, and I keep getting advertisements for canceling your solar debt. Is that possible to do?
10: So how much of the home, how much are you paying every month in these solar panels, just in the solar panel bill?
11: $300.
10: $300 a month. Oh my gosh. Okay. And are you telling me, like, when you contact the business, there's nothing there, or are they still in business? What's going on with the business?
11: The people that installed the solar panels are out of business.
10: Okay.
11: And the automatic payments are coming out, going to a whole nother business.
10: Okay, so that's what I was going to do. Have you separated, like, the lender, like, who actually holds the loan, aside from the installer?
11: Mm-hmm.
10: Okay. And what are they saying?
11: Well, I haven't spoken to them, but I'm getting these, you know, advertisements saying that if you had this installed,

0: $1,000, you can cancel your loan with this. And they're using the same company that I'm paying. So that's why I don't want to click on it, you know, and then get on a whole bunch of other lists.
1: Yeah, my fear is they charge you a hefty fee and then it doesn't end up getting canceled and you're still on the hook.
0: Right.
1: And you're just out more money.
0: Right. And I've gone through Financial Peace University and I'm 100% debt free. Thank you. And so I don't, you know, I'm like, wait a minute, now I have a house. And
1: yeah, how did that work in the contract? I'm sure that came up when you bought the home. What was going to happen with the solar debt? Because it's in someone else's name.
0: It's inherited. I inherited it from my father.
1: Oh, from your father. So the debt is technically in his name still, but you legally owe it?
0: Well, when he, yes.
1: Okay.
0: Because he gave me the house in his will, and the house has the solar contract.
1: What's the total left on the loan?
0: 40-something thousand.
1: Ouch.
2: That's a lot.
0: Yeah.
1: What's the interest rate on this?
0: 3%. Might have gone up by now.
1: Yeah, I'm just wondering if this was part of the contract you signed, I don't know that it's just going to go away. I don't know how the lender would just cancel the debt magically just because it was inherited.
0: Right.
1: Have you talked to an attorney about this?
0: No. Should that be my next step?
1: I might just be worth a consultation to see what your options are.
0: Okay.
1: Because if you can get out of this unscathed, that's awesome. But I don't want you to go down a rabbit hole of clicking advertisements and people promising you things that aren't true.
0: Right. And I have learned not to do that because I learned in my Financial Peace University. Well, you answered my question, and I appreciate that so much, and I appreciate the Ramsey Solutions. This is awesome.
1: Absolutely. Yeah, I'd be looking at all that fine print you signed to see what your options are when it comes to getting out of this thing, if you owe it in full, if there's any remedy here. I would at least do that much homework before deciding, all right, I'm just going to attack this thing like any other debt.
2: I feel like she doesn't have a lot of options just because she legally signed for that when she got the house.
1: This is part of it.
2: Yeah, this is kind of part of it. That's tough. Try to avoid solar at all costs. That's the takeaway here.
1: Anything where someone shows up at my door, I'm usually like, this is probably not a good deal for me.
2: I feel that.
1: That's usually how it goes with solar. They're promising you, hey, that electric bill's high. Wouldn't you love to pay $300 a month to something else instead?
2: I would not. No, thank you.
1: Woof.
2: Let's go to Caleb in Cincinnati, Ohio. Hey, Caleb. How can George and I help?
3: Hi, how are you guys?
2: Doing all right. What's up in your world?
3: I am in the process of closing on a new home, and I am going back and forth on whether I should get a FHA or a conventional loan.
1: Do you qualify for the conventional loan?
3: Yes.
1: So what's the benefits for you going FHA? Just less money down?
3: That would be one thing, and the purchase of the new home is contingent on the sale of my current home.
2: And how does the FHA help you in that situation, the contingency? It doesn't.
3: There is a deadline on it. It's basically the FHA, I would have the liquid cash right now to close that I need. Conventional, I will not have that liquid cash accessible until my house is sold.
2: That kind of sounds like a protection for you, in my opinion, because if your house doesn't close and you needed that money to put down on the new house, you're going to have two mortgages that you're paying. Can you handle that?
3: Correct. Yes. Yes, I can.
2: Without a renter, I'm going to just carry two mortgages?
3: Yes.
2: Okay, then that really shapes why do the FHA loan. If you've got the money, then I'd be thinking, okay, let me put more down so that there's equity built in at close versus going the FHA route and putting less down.
3: What I'm saying right now, I probably won't have the 10% to put down if I go the conventional until the house sells. Once the house sells, I mean,
1: you'll have
3: I
1: the proceeds.
3: Yes.
2: Why are you afraid of, because having a contingency is a fair thing. Why are you afraid of waiting? Is it a build and you've got to get it? Like, what's causing you to have to make that call right away and you can't wait?
3: I mean, I could wait. I mean, you know, I just, it's something new for me. It's a big move. It's out of my city, and I don't know, just the attachment to the house most likely.
1: Mm-hmm. Have you seen it in person?
3: Yes.
1: Okay.
3: Yes.
1: This isn't like sight unseen. Well, the other problem with FHA, and I'm sure you've heard of this, is MIP, the mortgage insurance premium. It's about 1.75% upfront of the loan, and most people roll it into the loan because they can't afford it.
2: Mm-hmm.
1: And so that just becomes a bigger payment with less down.
3: Correct.
1: Because 3.5% is required.
3: Yeah, I can afford that.
2: Right, but you're going to be paying that long term.
3: Over 30 years, and it's going to accrue to over $40,000 more than I'm going to pay for the same exact home.
2: I think you're in a rush, and I think the rush is, and I understand there's a time crunch if you're moving, but can you rent for a while? Because I think that that time crunch is causing you, Caleb, to look at options that honestly aren't ideal for you and that are going to cause you to pay more out of pocket in fees long term and have a worse loan long term. When we could go, okay, let's just put the current house on the market. Let's let it sell. Let's go move to the new location. Let's rent for a year, which is what we would suggest anyway. And then certainly in that amount of time, the current house is going to sell. You'll take the equity and then you'll be familiar with the new area and you'll buy a new house in the new area.
3: Okay.
2: Tell us the timeline so we can kind of help you a little bit more.
3: My closing date is the 23rd of October, or November, I'm sorry, November. So I have
2: 23rd
3: about
2: of November.
3: Months.
2: And how long has the house been on the market?
3: The house has been on the market for roughly 3 months. Not my house, the house that I'm buying. The house that I am, my home has been listed as of Friday last week and just updated today with the photos from the photographer that came in.
2: Okay, so your house, your current house just went on the market. And you're
3: correct.
2: In the Cincinnati area. We have a tool on the Real Estate Hub where you can actually type in your city. So if you were to put Cincinnati, Ohio in the Real Estate Hub, which we're doing right now, average median days on market for you is 40 days on market. So if your house, Caleb, is in good shape, you've had a realtor, one of our realtors look at it and they're saying, hey, yeah, you're good to go. I mean, I think that's a fair assumption to say, hey, this could take 40 to 50 days to sell.
3: Okay.
2: But the key here, I think the key for you is gathering all the information so that you can make the best choice instead of pushing yourself into a corner and saying, my only choice is...
1: Yeah, this is the biggest financial decision of your life. And so you just want to do it slowly and not out of a desperate situation, but instead walk with confidence, with patience, with options. That's how you're going to make a good long-term decision.

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2: Christian Blood in the KTSA newsroom. We're now getting a general time frame on that heavy rain that's headed to south central Texas.
3: The onset of heavy rainfall looks to begin across the Rio Grande, southern Edwards Plateau, and Hill Country sometime late Wednesday night into Thursday morning, and the onset of heavy rainfall across the I-35 corridor and coastal plain sometime during the day on Thursday.
2: National Weather Service meteorologist Jason Runyon, he tells KTSA News a flood watch will kick in tomorrow night, 7 o'clock. From that point forward, you'll want to stay weather aware of the changing weather conditions across the entire region. An illegal alien from Venezuela with a final order of removal is in federal custody. He's now accused of ramming law enforcement and assaulting ICE officers before he was shot in Austin. Investigators say 28-year-old Wilbur Garces Perez took off during that traffic stop, hitting one officer with his side view mirror before leading agents through a residential neighborhood. After Garces Perez tried to hit another officer with his car, one agent pulled a gun, opened fire, and hit the suspect. Garces Perez has made his initial appearance in federal court. If convicted, he faces 20 years in federal prison. Now your KTSA Stevens Roofing AccuWeather forecast. Scattered showers possibly starting tonight, then getting heavier as we move on through the week. Flood watch for most of the west and south Texas goes into effect tomorrow night. Weather forecasters concerned about the chances of flash flooding, especially Thursday and Friday. If you come up on a road covered in water, you want to turn around. Don't drown. Right now, 92 degrees, the heat index 105 at San Antonio's Severe Weather Station. I'm Christian Blood. 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
8: 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Let's go to Jennifer, who's in Los Angeles, California. Hi, Jennifer. How can George and I help out today?
9: Oh, my God. I can't believe I'm talking to you guys. How are you?
8: We're doing good. Happy to talk to you, too.
9: Okay. Well, let's see. I deserve to be better, I think.
8: 100%.
9: At 63. And so I plan on working probably another 10 to 11 years. I'm in sales.
8: Okay.
9: And I have $15,000 in an emergency fund. My 401k, sadly, with a company match, is at about $83,000. I forgot to tell the screener I have another $50,000 in another 401k account that I had that I just kept there, let's say. So I have the $83,000 and the $50,000. And I'm just wondering, at my age, how can I maximize this? Should I roll over my existing 401k with my current company into a Roth, if that's something that I should do? Or so really, those are my questions.
8: Does your current employer offer a Roth option for 401k?
9: I think they do. It looks like they do on the website. I mean, I can tell you the name of the company.
8: I mean, if they offer that, I would 100% go for that. And then if you have this old 401k, is the old 401k with a different company?
9: Yeah, it's a different company, and it's a financial advisor, basically, a company that's been with my family, so it's with them.
10: But it's not a 401k so anymore, then, right? Did he roll it over to an IRA?
9: It's a Charles Schwab.
8: Okay, great. So
10: you got an IRA with $50,000, $83,000 in your employer 401k. You want to retire in 10 years. That's the goal, 11 years.
9: Yes.
10: Making up for lost time. We're willing to work till 74, is that right?
9: Crazy. I could probably work till 80, but you know.
10: Okay, you sound great. You sound like you're in great health.
8: Well, we want you to work only because you want to, not because you must.
10: Yeah.
9: Yeah, well, I feel like I must because I never saved in all my life.
8: Yeah.
10: Are you single?
9: No, I'm married, but I really don't want to talk about my husband because we do everything so separately. I'm just really concerned about this account for me.
10: So in retirement, you're only going to have access to your own money. He said, don't touch my pot. You guys split every bill?
9: If my husband passes away, he is 11 years older than me, then I would have something. I would have our house.
8: What does he have?
10: What
8: can
10: about
8: you
10: his
8: tell
10: retirement
8: us what he
10: accounts?
8: Has in retirement, just so we know what passes to you and if it passes to you?
9: Say that again. I'm sorry.
8: Can you tell us what he has in his assets? Because if he does pass before you, we can have an idea of what would pass to you.
9: Yes, yes. I believe he has about $100,000 that he does draw from monthly. He has a pension also that's separate.
11: Do you know how much he gets for the pension?
9: I think it's about $2,000, I want to say, plus Social Security.
11: And do you know if it's structured in a way, you know, sometimes with school system, a pension can be structured in a way that you get more monthly, but when you die, it dies with you, or it can be structured in the way that you get less monthly, but when you die, it can pass to a spouse. Do you know how his is structured?
9: No, yes, I do. No, it just goes with him monthly, and then when he passes, that's it.
11: That's that. So just the $100,000 that he's drawing off in the pension?
9: Yes. No, from a separate account to kind of help end meet with the pension.
11: $100,000 plus the $2,000 a month, and what's the third thing?
9: Social Security.
11: Okay.
9: And I think that's about $1,500, I believe.
11: Is his Social Security more than yours will be?
9: Mine will be close to $4,000.
11: Okay, so you'll keep yours.
9: If I take it up to 70-something, yes.
10: Okay, so we at least have that on the horizon, plus whatever you have saved. So what is your current income for the year, your gross income?
9: It's about $130, give or take, with a bonus commission.
10: Awesome. Situation. And do you have any debt?
9: No.
10: No home mortgage?
9: No, my husband pays for that. He does that.
10: Okay, but if something happened to him, would you be on the hook for the mortgage?
9: Yes, because the house would go to me.
11: Is it close to being paid off?
9: I think it's about $400.
11: Okay.
10: So no. What I'm trying to factor in is need a whole lot less for retirement if we're not needing a mortgage payment factored in there. Mm-hmm. So that's why I'm trying to figure out all the variables instead of just saying, yeah, you should be good. But based on your current income, we recommend investing 15% until the house is paid off, which would be $19,500 for you. And that's without a match. So every month, that would be $1,625 going out. So I'm going to add that. I have our investment calculator up here. I'm going to show you, and you can watch this back on YouTube or Spotify. You have $133,000 grand saved. We're adding $1,625 a month over the next 11 years, and I'm going to go with a 10% average rate of return.
9: Mm-hmm.
10: So when I hit calculate, it's showing me $785,000. How does that sound?
9: In 10 years or so. That sounds amazing.
11: That's great.
10: That's 11 years.
11: If you're living just off of the interest that's generating, I mean, 70 grand a year, that's not bad. Plus, you've got your 4,000 Social Security. And what I would be talking to your spouse about, I understand, I may not agree with it, but I understand that you want to keep the money separate. Yeah. That's your business. However, the conversation that I would be having with him is, we're both going to be retiring, and there's things that affect both of us that we both need to have a clear idea of and a clear plan for, and that's the house, because that's going to affect each of you if you pass first, if he passes first. And so I would want to know, are you guys going to create a plan together to get this mortgage paid off faster? Does he have a plan to do that? Is his plan, do you want to downsize? Start talking at least about that, because that does affect both of you. And for you, it affects you greatly. If that house comes to you and you're used to living in it, and now you've got a mortgage, well, now if you can't afford it, you've got to move, all of these things. And so you both deserve to have a really clear plan that makes you feel secure in retirement.
9: Right. Okay. And George, right?
10: Yes.
9: So on the 1625, is that 15% of my income? That's what you calculated. That's where you got that number?
10: Exactly.
11: Gross income.
10: $130,000, 15% of that is $19,500. Divide it monthly, you get $1,625. And that's without any match. And I've got the calculator up on the screen now. We finally figured that out. And so that's if your income doesn't grow. So if it grows, if you get a match, this number will be even bigger. And to give you some perspective, $785,000, if you, let's say you had a withdrawal rate of about 6 to 8%, you're talking $45,000 to $60,000 a year is what you could withdraw from that. So about $4,000 a month.
9: Okay.
10: So now if you tack that on with Social Security, okay, that's about $8,000 a month. Now we can figure out, is that enough to sustain our life and lifestyle, the mortgage, healthcare, all of that at that age?
9: Right. And if I said, oh, I want to retire in 5 years, of course, that number will be way less. Yeah,
10: at that point, you have a very high likelihood of running out of money. And again, I don't know your lifestyle. Yeah. I see you're in the Los Angeles area. I know you have the mortgage still.
9: Yeah.
10: That's probably not going to get paid off in the next 5 years based on the current trajectory. Mm-hmm. And so that's where this conversation with your husband, even if you guys have separate finances, and I wish I could convince you guys to build this thing together, because it feels crazy. You're building two different rocket ships and you're both trying to land on the moon.
9: Yeah.
10: Let's just pool our efforts together.
11: And I don't. Yeah.
10: If you're the beneficiary, you're a part of his financial plan, whether he likes it or not.
11: Yeah.
10: So I want to know, am I the beneficiary on all these accounts? Can we make sure I's are dotted, T's are crossed? Because one of us is going to croak one day.
11: Not to mention, in a perfect world, there'd be life insurance on both of you, so that if one of you passes away, there's a lump sum to carry, you know, at least cover costs for, you know.
10: Pay off the mortgage, cover funeral costs, all of that.
11: Absolutely. So working together is the best bet.

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7: So if you're new to The Ramsey Show, you'll hear us talk about the baby steps quite a bit, and that's because they are the framework that we use to answer every money question. You can learn more about that at the link below, the 7 baby steps, the key to a rich and satisfying life. All right, let's go to Bryce, who is in Winnipeg, Canada. What's going on, Bryce? How can we help today?
8: Hello, hello. You can hear me clearly.
7: For sure.
8: Awesome, awesome. Okay, so my wife and I recently welcomed our baby boy into the world like about 3 months ago. And so my wife has become a stay-at-home mother in that time. And so we're kind of trying to navigate the transition to being a sole income. Last year, she had pulled in $60,000. I pulled in about $55,000. And so with her now going to become a stay-at-home mom, our income is getting cut in half.
7: Yeah.
8: For the next couple months, she will be, pulling in maternity leave, but that'll end April of next year. And so I have a bit of a window. I just want to catch it early and try to get the ball rolling to situate myself using the next couple months to get as sturdy a foundation beneath us as possible. My income itself tends to be highly variable. And uh-huh. So I kind of want to use the slow season ahead of me to hopefully scout out like kind of what I can do to potentially fortify ourselves or us in the best way going forward.
7: Bryce, did you guys plan for her to stay at home ahead of time and you knew this was coming? Or is this kind of like we're figuring it out now as we go?
8: It was like when we had first talked about having kids, she did note that she wanted to have multiple. And I said, if I can make this possible, like I would love to be able to step into the role of being that sole provider. That is not like that'd be an absolute blessing if I'm able to fill those shoes.
7: For sure.
8: I'm just kind of terrified that I won't be able to. And we kind of put ourselves into a precarious-ish financial situation.
9: Has she already put in her notice at work?
8: Yeah, she's been away from work for the last 3 months. Like
9: they know she's not coming back.
8: Yeah.
9: Okay, that's what I'm trying to figure out, if there's still an option for her to go back to work for a season until you guys can figure this out. Because right now you're bringing home like $3,000 a month.
8: Right now it's busy season, so I'm actually closer to bringing home $4,000 a month.
7: Okay.
8: And that is good for what I'm doing. And then obviously with her mat leave, and it's closer to about $6,500 a month. And we are squirreling away every cent of her mat leave right now.
9: Good. So you're figuring out how to live on your income alone.
8: Yeah, pretty much is what we're trying to kind of figure out how to do.
7: Have you put it in a budget and seen what the difference is? Like seeing, okay, if I make $4,000 a month and she brings in nothing, what is the difference? Are you in the red or are you in the green? There's just no margin. What are you finding?
8: Right now, it's as far as I can tell, it should on paper be in the budget. It should be, we should be $200 in the green, which isn't great, but at least we're in the green.
7: Okay.
9: What's your rent or mortgage payment?
8: So in this, we actually have 3 mortgages, which is why this gets kind of wonky. So our first mortgage payment for our primary house is $950 a month.
9: Okay.
8: So we're good on that. That one, we're clear. The other 2 mortgages we have are rental properties, and they end up being net zero. So what they generate completely covers the cost. One of them is a seasonal cottage. It can only be rented out for half the year, and so that's the reason that it's net zero. It brings in just enough to cover itself. So we were like, all right, cool. It's relatively safe.
7: Then
8: the other one,
7: what do you have in savings? Hold on, before you go further, how much do you have in savings? I hope it's a lot.
8: I have $20,000, like basically 3 months emergency funds. If I brought in no income from the rentals or from myself, we would be completely clear for at minimum 3 months, probably closer to 4.
7: Oh gosh. So why are you keeping net zero profit properties?
8: Because it's kind of like a dream that we wanted to have, was this cottage going into the future, and it kind of just stumbled into our lap. I know it sounds passive, but
7: well, it's not that. Yeah. It's just that I do think that some things have necessary endings, and I think that in this case, there has been a lot of change. You now have a wife who's not bringing in an income. That's a major change. You have a baby. That's another major change. Mm-hmm. You have 3 properties, and you only have $200 of margin. That's really, really, really, really, really tight. And then you have 2 rentals that are net zero. And if for whatever reason, you don't have a renter that month, or that renter goes away and it takes you a while to re-rent.
9: A big repair.
7: You're up a creek without a paddle, my friend.
8: I had a feeling you'd probably kind of say that.
7: Well, it's not because I don't want you to. It's not because I don't want you to have rentals, and it's not because I don't want you to have your dream. What I really do want for you, Bryce, and I know George feels the same way, is we want you to feel secure, and we want you to feel peace. And whenever you bring a baby into the world, that is invaluable to be able to lay your head on the pillow.
9: Your priorities and dreams have changed. Right now, the priority is she needs to stay home at all costs. That is the goal. That's the dream, which means the other dreams need to go away for now. And that might mean you sell these properties, you take the equity, you have a bigger emergency fund, and long term, we need to get your income up to make this work.
7: Mm-hmm. What are these rentals worth? What do you owe on them, and what are they worth?
8: Okay, so the first rental, the seasonal cottage, is worth $200,000, and we currently owe the remaining mortgage on it is $150,000, so we have $50,000 equity in it.
7: Okay.
8: And then the other one is a condo, which is worth $65,000, and we owe $50,000 for it. And that one was actually unforeseen. I wasn't planning on having that much risk, but a family member of mine was at risk of going homeless.
7: Okay.
8: And so my wife and I, we put our hand out, got the property to have them that person put into it.
9: Well, that's a problem, because have to evict them now if you sell this thing.
8: I recognize that.
7: What if you sold one and took the $50,000 and paid this one off? the second one off?
8: I'm quite tempted to do that for sure. It would bring more stability, which would be definitely nice. Obviously it's hard to let go of kind of a dream.
7: Well, you're not letting go of it. I want to reframe your mind. You're not letting go of it. You're reframing it and you're restructuring it to where it's more solid. Right now, what you've built has a horrible foundation. And we're saying, hey, we really like real estate. And we love the fact that you're trying to help family member. We love the fact that you want to stay at home mom. We love that. Let's do it with a firm foundation. The best way to go about this, even if you just do this baby steps a little bit at a time, the first thing, let's sell this one rental that's earning you no money. Let's take the $50,000 and let's at least shore up this other thing. I understand you don't want a homeless family member. Buy yourself some time. Start having the conversation with the family member and saying, hey, we have a life here that we have to live. We're going to need you to start either paying rent or find another place to live.
8: They have been. That's the thing with regards to this other one.
7: But it's just at cost. It's cost. Yeah.
9: What are they paying for rent?
8: It's covered. Right now, it's I'm trying to remember what the charge is off the top. It's $900 that we're charging them because we're trying to shore up getting the debt paid off to get that. So we're going to be dropping the rent down to $650 to be at the net zero cost.
9: Here's the problem, Bryce. You're not in a place to be super generous like this. I hope one day you are, but right now you guys are tight. You just lost half your income and you're trying to make this life work while trying to be generous over here, while trying to keep the dream alive with this cottage. And that baby changed things. And I think we need to own that we can't have the cake and eat it too. And that something's got to give. And if they can afford $900 in rent, let's try to find them somewhere else they can rent for $900.
7: Yeah.
9: That way you can sell this property, simplify your life, and be able to afford your life with just your income.
7: Yeah, because then what if you sold that property, you got the $65,000, and what if you threw it towards your mortgage? What do you owe on your mortgage?
8: So our current mortgage, we owe $175 left on it.
7: Oh my gosh. I mean, you're chopping that down hugely if you were to do something like that. So do you see what George and I are trying to do? We're trying to get you to some firm footing here. You're in the mud, my friend, and you're about to slip and fall. I don't think you see it the way we see it, but you've got so much risk on your hands right now. Gosh, please think about clearing these properties. And I don't think that you're going to be able to make this work in a pleasing way for either of you with $200 of margin a month. I think you got to start thinking long term about what that means for both of you.

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3: It's 2 o'clock at KTSA San Antonio. I'm Christian Blood. A flood watch set to kick in tonight for a massive portion of West and South Texas. There is a risk of flash flooding for several areas, all depending on where you are. But it's not like the San Antonio area and the Hill Country don't need some rain.
4: I should point out, much of this is going to be beneficial rainfall across most areas of South Central Texas. But where the higher pockets of rainfall set up will be the risk area for flash flooding.
3: Jason Runyon's a meteorologist with the National Weather Service. He tells KTSA News, if you come across a road covered in water, turn around. Don't drown. Lindsay Clancy's back in Massachusetts court this morning, and now her defense attorney, Kevin Reddington, is changing up his strategy after her first murder trial ended up a mistrial. Correspondent Peter Haralambos.
5: During this argument, we really heard Reddington lean into some of the theories that she actually wasn't responsible for this. He claimed that there was no evidence she did this, that the investigation itself was a bit of a sham, he alleges, and that at the end of the day, the case should be thrown out in its entirety because prosecutors failed to prove that she actually killed her three children.
3: Except in the first trial, it was understood Clancy admitted to killing her three children, but only because she was suffering from postpartum psychosis. We've got more on the story on the front page at KTSA.com. Now your KTSA Stevens Roofing AccuWeather forecast. As you heard going in, a flood watch going into effect tomorrow night, 7 o'clock, should be okay until late Wednesday. For tonight, looking at increasing clouds, low of 77 for the Riverwalk and about 75 for the Hill Country. Partly cloudy skies right now. We've got 96 degrees. But that heat index all the way up to 109 at San Antonio's Severe Weather Station. I'm Christian Blood. 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

0: What do you guys think about taking some of the money that is in my checking account and putting that into the 20-year treasury as a means of kind of holding some liquid cash but getting a better return on it? With the discounts, the 20-year treasury is currently yielding about 5.5%. So I'm just wondering if that is a good way to hold some extra money and get a little bit better rate of return on it, but also keeping it kind of liquid and on hand.
1: How liquid is that?
0: You can buy and sell treasuries. I use Charles Schwab, so you can buy and sell them, pretty much instantly. You would just need to, of course, I would need to transfer money out of Charles Schwab into my regular checking if I needed it.
1: But why is
0: I
1: it in
0: wouldn't
1: checking if you don't
0: want.
1: need it? Why not just move that to high yield savings?
0: I could. That's sort of part of the reason I'm calling. So I'm a little bit cautious with my money. I'm a father of four, and my wife doesn't work. So I kind of keep maybe a little bit more cash on hand than I really need. But it's just sort of a little bit of how I am. So I have about 21,000 in my high yield savings and about 40,000 in checking. I know I probably have a little bit too much in just regular checking.
2: What's that equal for you? How many months of savings is that 61,000?
0: I actually don't know the exact amount of months it would last, but certainly more than 6.
2: Okay. You know, if
0: I
2: you
0: just kind of go ahead.
2: if you wanted to drop that down to 6 months and not have any extra, you could take what's left and you could invest it. I wouldn't invest it in bonds, but you could take it in investment because you don't need it in high yield, right? You don't need it in an emergency fund. But I'm going to sell you. I guess there's worse things that you could do.
1: I don't think you're going to lose a bunch of money. Now, the
2: No.
1: price will fluctuate. Even the lender's safe. It's the government, so you're good there. But the prices will fluctuate, and there's a settlement window, and you're going to get less if you take it out before maturity. So it's not as liquid as I would like it to be if it's actually an emergency fund. And personally, I don't have any T-bills or anything like that. I just have a high-yield savings account. I keep my 6 months in there, and then I have my checking account for monthly spending with a little buffer. So for you might say, hey, I want a couple thousand as a buffer. Everything above that is my monthly spending. Anything beyond that, on the first, I'm going to wipe away to high yield savings and just keep it that simple.
0: Right. Yeah, I think with the bonds, I mean, I'm not looking at using that as a means of saving for retirement or anything, but just, trying to get like a little bit better return on my money that's sort of on hand and just,
2: I think that's what you
0: taking
2: have to
0: advantage of the
2: challenge.
0: market right now.
2: I think that's what you have to challenge is what the money is being used for and what it's truly for. With an emergency fund, the purpose of the money is to be there when you need it. You don't want any risk attached to it. You don't want it to dwindle, right? You certainly don't want it to go down in value in any way, shape, or form. So for that reason, I would keep it in the high yield savings. And then when you have money that you have it and the purpose is for it to grow quickly and the purpose is for it to be invested and multiplied, then that's the money that I'd want invested well in good growth stock mutual funds. So I think just it's placing it in your mind for what it actually is. And I think we can get hung up sometimes when we put the wrong purpose on what money is for when it's separated in our different accounts.
0: Okay,
2: Is that
0: very
2: fair?
0: good.
2: Yeah,
1: And
2: makes
1: a good
2: sense.
1: example, Aaron, is 1% spread. Let's say you could make 4.8 instead of 3.8 by getting the T-bills. On 20 grand sitting in there, you're talking about $200 a year. So it's not nothing, but it's not something either. It's just, a little over $10 a month, $15 a month is what you're gaining, but you're also losing some liquidity, and it's a lot of mental calories to try to sell it off, wait for the settlement window, access it a couple of days later if there was an emergency. And for that reason, like Fairwinds is great because the high yield savings is tied to checking. So if I really needed the money, I could transfer it to checking and then swipe my debit card
2: Right away.
1: and I'm done. And in my every dollar budget, what I do is just have my monthly spending money accounted for. I like to be a month ahead. That's kind of a different approach. But if you have all of your bills ready to go, locked and loaded on, let's say, October 1st, you just have a lot more peace of mind. And then I make sure it doesn't go below a floor. Let's say that's $2,000. If it goes below that, I'm going to refund it with savings. And if
2: Love
1: it goes
2: that.
1: above a certain amount, let's restock. So that just kind of simplifies it in my brain.
2: I like that. I like that a lot.

0: All right, let's go to Ryan in Nashville, Tennessee. Hey, Ryan, how can we help?
1: Hey, guys, thank you for taking my call. I had a question about options. We're a little late to the game as far as it comes to investing, and right now we are currently maxing out her 401k Roth at work, and then she's got a Roth, and I've got a Roth, and both of those are getting maxed out yearly as well.
2: But you're talking 401ks?
1: Well, her Roth 401k, she had a regular 401k, and we switched that over to the Roth.
0: Good.
1: At work, because that's what they offer, and then we're contributing the maximum to that, and then I think they give her 4%. So that one's doing well, and then she had a rollover from previous jobs, and then we converted that to a Roth, and then I trade that one, and then I have my personal Roth that I trade.
0: Okay.
1: But now she has an option. She has an option to buy options. So. We don't. I understand how they work. I just don't understand like the risk. You know, are you just betting the farm on how the company's going to do, or what's your opinion on buying options as an investment versus just maybe starting a new account and trading that?
2: Now, when you say options, you're talking about like an employee stock purchase program,
1: correct?
2: Where she can buy the shares at a discount, like 20% off.
1: That's correct.
2: Okay.
1: Yeah.
2: And what is this, a publicly traded company?
1: It is not.
2: Okay. That
0: gives me a little bit of pause.
2: That would give me some pause, because I don't know what it's worth and what it will be worth, and you're still putting your hard-earned money there instead of, let's say, a separate S&P 500 fund.
1: Okay.
2: So now you're making a little money right off the top because you get a discount, so it feels like, well, this is free money. Why wouldn't I take it? But depending on the company, it may not be a good deal, and I would sort of look at it as something outside of your 15% into retirement. If you want to put some fun money there, then you can just say, hey, we're going to budget $500 a month and buy up some of these employee stock purchase program.
0: When you guys max out the Roth IRAs and the 401ks, does that meet your 15% of your gross income, or is there still wiggle room there?
1: Between everything, it's probably a little bit more than the 15%, but
0: okay.
1: We're pretty comfortable with that. But I guess...
2: can she sell the stocks as soon as she buys them, or is there a hold on that?
1: No, there's not a hold. You can turn it on and sell them. I do believe. Yeah.
2: That might be something I'd be interested in. Is just buy it, get the discount, sell it, and then invest it on your own
0: Somewhere
2: that's more diversified, like a mutual fund or an index fund.
0: That
2: I'm okay
0: I would
2: with
0: do.
2: That.

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2: Hey guys, Dave Ramsey here. 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
0: Let's go back to the phone lines where we have Sophia in Houston, Texas. Hi, Sophia. George and I are here to help.
6: Hi, thank you for taking my call.
0: You bet. What's going on?
6: So I just want to know, will help with how do I slow down my elderly mother who lives with us from spending her money on charities and political organizations so that she has money to take care of herself as she ages.
0: Oh, man. What is she spending on this, like, monthly? Ballpark it.
6: Well, in the last month, she spent about $1,100 on just like checks. It's like 41 checks went out, $27 approximately a piece. I mean, averaging.
7: We're talking paper checks?
0: She's writing checks.
6: Paper checks.
7: Hey, hide the checkbook.
6: We didn't even,
7: problem solved.
6: We didn't even, I wish that would work, but we didn't even know how much money was going out. And then she's like needing to order checks all the time. We're like, wait a minute. Every time
7: checks.
6: You get checks, that's like 80 checks. What are you talking about? So we're trying to figure out what's going on. And
7: is she all there mentally, or faculties there? Like, she's not just writing checks out of like a weird habit.
6: She is forgetful. She is a little not quite, but she's not so far gone that she doesn't know what she's doing.
0: Sure. Okay.
6: But she is getting more and more forgetful of over time.
7: How much money does she have?
6: She sold her house because she couldn't afford the property tax. So she moved in with us with like a $400,000 check from the sale of her house. She had hardly anything in the bank before that.
0: Okay.
6: And then, it's broken down into, thankfully, more recently, we moved a bunch into a CD, but, for about $150,000.

0: she's got like a savings of $43,800, and she has a checking account with like about $2,000 in it.
1: Is there anything invested? The $400,000, whatever's not in the CD, is it just in an HYSA?
0: It's gone. It's just gone. And I've told her, like, Mom, you had $400,000. Oh no, I never had that. I'm like,
1: in what period of time? In what period of time, Sophia, did she blow through the most of the $400,000?
0: She moved in 2022. So between then and now, she went through like $200,000.
1: Oh my goodness. Okay. So yeah, this is a big deal, and you're just now discovering it.
0: Well, we started realizing last year that she had taken in between how she gets her money in, she had taken in like $48,000 in deposits, but she had blown through $90,000 in withdrawals. And we're like,
2: Worried that there's scam, fraud, things happening here.
1: Absolutely.
2: And even elder abuse where she's unaware of what's happening and thinking she's giving somewhere and she's not.
0: Right. Well, what happens is, you know, they sell her name to everyone. They're like, oh, we got a live one here. And so
2: call her up. She'll write you a check.
1: You got it. You got it.
0: Right.
1: Sophia, you got to step in. You got to step in.
0: I'm trying. But I mean, it's like Dell's Children's Hospital and this missionary.
1: I understand.
2: Well, I'm wondering if you get control of her bank account, where you get financial power of attorney. And if she needs to make a giving donation, a purchase, it goes through you.
1: Mm-hmm.
0: Is that like a durable power of attorney?
2: Okay. Exactly. And while she still has her faculties, I would get that signed over, because in the event that she loses that, it's going to be real hard to get it. You're going to go through a judge.
0: Well, that's what so I have been wanting to see a lawyer, and they said I had to get like her tested from a doctor in order to even see them, because they were afraid that, you know, there would be repercussions and all that stuff. And I'm like, so I don't know. We
2: can you go
0: to
2: the bank? Is your name on any of her bank accounts right now?
0: No, it's all in a trust, and it's a trust set up in California, so I don't even think it's legit out here in Texas.
2: Oh boy. Well, I'm wondering if you can get to the bank statements and see where this money's actually going, because if she's writing checks,
0: every one of those has
2: a paper trail.
0: Right. We can get into her account, because she can't remember anything as far as like how to go in there and do all this stuff.
1: And that's
0: all of this, Sophia,
1: is, and not that you're trying to build a case against her, but all of this is an indicator that it's probably time to do that. If she can't remember her passwords, it's not normal to go through $200,000 of savings that quickly and in that way. So all of that does point to the fact that it's time. And I bet if you sat down with an attorney and you did the testing, you would be able to get that power of attorney. And in the meantime, I'd also take the money that's in the CD and I'd start to invest that, because this dwindled so fast. We need to get a higher rate of return and make sure there's money here to take care of her, because if she does end up needing memory care in the future, you want to know that there's some money there to go towards that.
0: Okay. So, yeah, that's my biggest concern. Like, even if we just have to get somebody into the house to help, because I mean, I'm not young anymore either, but she's 84.
2: How old are you guys? Oh, she's 84.
0: She's 84. I'm 60. My husband's 63. I have MS. My husband has a bad back. And we're like, okay, like, we'll have to get people in to help us.
2: Yeah.
1: So we've got to get a hold. You've got to be able to get access to whatever lump sums that she has, the $43,000, the $200,000. Let's get it invested. Let's get it making some money and getting a nice return, so that, you know, in a couple of years, that money is there to help take care of her and help take some of the stress off of you guys.
0: Yeah. Yeah.
2: And I would cancel all recurring gifts. So anything that's, is there anything that she signed up for that's just taking money out of her account every month?
0: No, I mean, other than she pays us rent. So she does pay us rent.
2: Okay.
0: And she pays for the stupidest thing she pays for is a storage room. And she helps with some stuff like her own phone and her insurance. She still drives.
2: Wow.
0: Which I'm not
2: impressive.
0: Sure how long she,
1: you know,
0: I know.
1: I might be interested in setting up some new accounts for her, only because she's written so many checks and her routing number, her account is just out there in so many different places. And to George's point, if anybody is kind of going in there and pulling money out of her account and you guys aren't aware of it, maybe just starting fresh would be a good thing.
0: We have not seen anything like that because she doesn't do anything online. It's all paper checks.
2: Okay.
0: So nobody's getting in there. So,
1: well, they have her
0: for that, but
1: 100%. They have her name, her address, her accounting number, and her routing number. That's all they need.
0: That's true. That's true.
2: Can you cut the solicitation pipeline out? Can you start unsubscribing, opting out of mailing lists, register her for the do not call list to try to limit the opportunities for her to give?
0: Is there anything that actually helps unsubscribe people from mailing lists?
1: Yes.
0: Like, is there an organization that will do that from mailing lists?
2: Yeah, the do not call list will help with that a lot. And so that'll stop a lot of the unsolicited marketing that she's getting. It sounds like at this point it's solicited. She's reaching out to them trying to donate to these causes, which is wonderful. But...
0: Yeah, they sent to her first. Sent to her first, and she replies, and then they apparently are telling her. Yeah, and they're
2: just
0: selling
2: intercept
0: her,
2: the mail. Just intercept the mail at this point. Just say, yeah, this is junk mail. It didn't make it. But the other part of this is maybe you set up an actual budget for her to give, and hey, Mom, you get $100, $200 to give this month. Where do you want to give?
1: Yeah, that's
2: and
1: a
2: that
1: good
2: way
1: idea.
2: She doesn't lose all autonomy, and she's clearly a generous person, and she doesn't dwindle her money down in the thousands every month.
1: And it probably wouldn't hurt to sign up for Delete Me or something like that, just to make sure she's not getting excessive.
2: Her personal information isn't out there.
1: That's uh-huh.
2: You know what? Actually, we're going to gift that to you. Our friends at Delete Me will give her a premium 1-year membership. So that she doesn't have to pay for it. One less thing coming out of her checking
1: account.
2: And that's our gift to you to help her with this. They'll actually go into the hundreds of these data broker sites, remove her personal info, keep monitoring it, and that'll definitely help a lot with all these solicitations she's getting.
1: It's really sad because they do. They prey on the elderly. They prey on older folks who just aren't looking as closely, right?
2: Low-hanging fruit.
1: It's low-hanging
2: fruit.
1: Easy
2: target.
1: And you do, whenever you have older folks, you really need to make it your business to kind of get, sometimes you have to push your way in to get into their finances because they're grown and they don't want to show it to you, but it's for their own good. So it's worth it.

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2: Christian Blood in the KTSA Newsroom. We're now getting a general time frame on that heavy rain that's headed towards south central Texas.
3: The onset of heavy rainfall looks to begin across the Rio Grande, southern Edwards Plateau, and Hill Country sometime late Wednesday night into Thursday morning. And the onset of heavy rainfall across the I-35 corridor and coastal plain sometime during the day on Thursday.
2: National Weather Service meteorologist Jason Runyon. He tells KTSA News a flood watch will kick in tomorrow night at 7 o'clock. And from that point forward, you'll want to stay aware of the changing weather conditions across the entire region. An illegal alien from Venezuela with a final removal order now in federal custody. He's now accused of ramming law enforcement and assaulting ICE officers before he was shot in Austin. Investigators say 28-year-old Wilbur Garces Perez took off during a traffic stop, hitting another officer with his mirror before leading agents through a chase in a neighborhood. After Garces Perez tried to hit another officer with his vehicle, one agent pulled his gun, opened fire, and hit the suspect. Garces Perez has made his initial appearance in federal court. If convicted, he faces 20 years in prison and possible deportation. Now your KTSA Stevens Roofing AccuWeather forecast. Scattered showers starting possibly tonight and then getting heavier as we move toward the weekend. Flood watch for most of West and South Texas going into effect tomorrow night. Weather forecasters concerned about the chances of flash flooding Thursday and Friday. If you come up on a road covered in water, quick reminder, turn around, don't drown. 92 degrees, the heat index 104, San Antonio's severe weather station. And I'm Christian Blood. 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
9: So, George, you have an amazing YouTube channel, the George Campbell YouTube channel.
10: Thank
9: which
10: you.
9: Is
10: so kind.
9: What it's called.
10: Brilliant name, I know.
9: I mean, but you guys do a lot on there, and a lot of your segments have been doing so well lately that we're kind of like crossing it over here to see what... You know, everybody likes it. So, of course,
10: people
9: this audience
10: to
9: is going to like it, too.
10: Well, the main thing people are intrigued by is just talking about wealth and the tactical parts about what does it actually take to have money one day.
9: Right.
10: Whether that's retirement, you want to be work optional one day. And so we started calculating the value of a dollar based on how old you are. And it was so incredible to see how it changes over time.
9: Well,
10: so,
9: yeah.
10: Get this. If you're 25 years old... That dollar you invest is not worth a dollar. It's worth $51
9: okay.
10: later on in retirement. If you're 30 years old, the same dollar is not worth 51. It's worth 31 now. By the time you're 40 years old, it's down to $11. And by 50, a measly $4.
9: You got to tell
10: us. So think about a vending
9: explain
10: machine.
9: This.
10: You yeah. put a dollar into that vending machine at 25. At 65, you hit the return button, you got 51 back. But you put a dollar in at 50... And at 65, you hit return, you get $4 back.
9: Less time for it to grow and compound.
10: Exactly. And less time contributing on top of that. So the age when you start investing matters because of compound growth. You want that on your side. And that's when your money makes money. That new pile of money makes money. So think about it. 10% of 100,000 mm-hmm. is more than 10% of 10,000.
9: Right.
10: That's what compound growth is doing. And so a single dollar invested at age 25 with a 10% average annual return with zero additional contributions will grow to $51 by the time you're 65. You did nothing else. You just left the dollar sitting in there growing. So let's talk about what it takes to retire. Let's just use an easy round number of $1 million.
9: Yeah, because people call in at all stages of life, and we want them to retire with $1 million.
10: Yeah. And before you jump in the comments section, go, well, George, you can't retire off $1 million. That's not the discussion. We're just saying, if you have $1 million at 65, what does it take starting from nothing based on your age? So
9: okay.
10: I'm going to use our investing calculator. We'll drop a link in the description if you guys want to check this out for yourselves. It's a free tool on our website. This is actually the retirement calculator. So this is, I have an end date in mind.
9: Mm-hmm.
10: So age 25 to 65, current retirement savings is zero. I'm going to contribute $159 a month, and we're going to go with an average rate of return of 10%.
9: Perfect.
10: Calculate. You'll see just over $1 million.
9: Love
10: What's
9: it.
10: Interesting, I only put in $76,000. The growth was $929,000.
9: Free money.
10: Because I was so young when I started.
9: Yeah.
10: Compound growth did the heavy lifting. It's like when there's no more footprints in the sand, compound growth carried
9: me.
10: Us.
9: Stop it.
10: Here you go. Okay, now let's move to age 30. What is it going to take to still have $1 million at age 65, but now we have 35 years for it to grow instead of 40? Well, let's see. If I invest $264 a month, that gets me to, oh, I didn't crunch the numbers correctly. Let me go 30
9: Come
10: to
9: on,
10: 65.
9: Get those thumbs going.
10: There we go. Boom. So over $1 million.
9: Perfect.
10: 30 to 65, investing 264 a month. So that's your number, 264. Now let's say you're 35. You're just getting started, nothing in retirement. We're going to change the age there and change the contribution. It's going to take $443 a month now,
9: wow,
10: consistently.
9: Double.
10: To get that million. And you'll see here, the amount I'm putting in keeps growing because compound growth has less time to do the work.
9: Right.
10: It's more about my savings rate. Now let's bump it up to 40. Okay, you're 40. You're going, hey, I started late. Is there still hope for me?
9: There's still hope.
10: There is, but you're going to have to invest $750 every month. $754 would get us there. Let's find out. There it is. $1 million. Now you're putting in $226 of your own money to get to that million. And then 45, let's up it. Now, this is where it gets crazy.
9: Yeah.
10: It would take $1,317 a month to get to that same million by 65, because you only have 20 years now.
9: Yeah.
10: So less time to contribute and less time for compound growth. Let's go to the big kahuna, Jade. 50 years old. What do you think it's going to take?
9: I'm going to go with, what did you do before?
10: It was at 45, you got to put in $1,300 a month.
9: I'm going to go with $1,600.
10: Buckle up. 2413.
9: Oh, I'm pained.
10: Almost doubled.
9: Painful.
10: $2,413 a month from 50 to 65 would get you to a million. Again, you only have a 15-year time horizon.
9: Yeah.
10: And you'll see the money you put in was $434,000
9: yeah,
10: of that million.
9: Oh, my
10: gosh. So that's the power. At 25, you put in $159 a month to get to a million. By 50, you got to put in $2,413 a month. That is the power of compound growth, and it's why we tell people to get started earlier. We've got a chart here if you're watching on YouTube or Spotify. So I always tell people the best time to plant the tree was 20 years ago.
9: Mm-hmm.
10: The next best time is today. So no matter who you are, this is not to shame you if you're in your 40s wishing you learned this stuff earlier. This is to tell you that the best time to start investing is today. Do not delay. Don't wait. Even if you're 50 with nothing safe for retirement, don't worry. You're not up a creek. You still have time.
9: Yeah, and the fair thing about that is when you kind of go back and do the math in reverse, because we always say invest 15% of your income. And so if you look back even at the highest number, that's 15% of basically $105,000, $106,000 income. So there really is hope when you look at this, because most of the folks that call in, they're kind of making around $80,000 to $100,000. That's what we see. And so there truly is hope. Obviously, you do want to get started faster.
10: And once you pay off the mortgage, you can increase investing to 20, 30, 40% of your income.
9: Yeah.
10: If you follow the Ramsey plan, you've got no debt, no mortgage payment. You can make some big catch up.
9: Oh, show, on that. Show.
10: Love it. So go check it out. You can get the retirement calculator, investment calculator in the show notes and description of this episode. Go check it out and drop a comment. Let us know how old you were when you started investing and where you are today. That'll be a fun little social experiment.
9: I like it. Love it. Let's go to Sarah, who's in Tallahassee, Florida. Hey, Sarah, how can we help today?
11: Hi. Yes. Thank you for taking my call. I am looking to buy a house, and I got into a situation where I've been negotiating with a new home builder, and tomorrow's the end of their fiscal year, so they're offering me this, all these incentives and things, and I just want to make sure that I'm making like a good decision and not just kind of an emotional decision to buy right now.
9: Okay, tell us more.
11: Well, the house, they have agreed to take $15,000 off the asking price, give me $15,000 towards closing costs, and then add on some other stuff like gutters and washer and dryer, and then give me an interest rate of 5.5 fixed rate on a conventional loan.
10: Are they the lender too?
11: Yes, they are.
10: Interesting. Okay.
11: Yeah. So, yeah, and I'm just nervous because I'm like, it's a lot of, like 20% down is a lot of money to give and all of those things. So I just want to make sure it kind of makes sense.
10: Yeah, what will the payment be? Let's say you did all of this tomorrow. What would the mortgage payment be comparatively to your after-tax monthly income?
11: The principal and interest would be $1,500.
10: Okay.
11: And I make $132 a year.
10: Fantastic. So this would be less than 25% of your take-home pay?
11: Yeah. I mean, that's about like tax and insurance and all that stuff.
10: Okay. If you included the property taxes insurance, what would it turn into?
11: That would be $2,200.
9: Okay. And what's your monthly take-home again after tax?
10: Is it about like $7,500?
11: Okay. Right around there.
10: That's reasonable. Nothing's on fire here. I assume your income will go up over time. Are you single?
11: I am.
10: Okay. This doesn't sound like a bad deal. If this is the house you're already wanting, is that the case? That you would go through this even if this was a month later?
11: Yes.
10: Do you have time to save because the full amount isn't due until the home is built, or is this a spec home that's already ready to go?
11: It's a spec home, and I have the cash. I just I'm looking at my savings and I'm like, oh, it's so big right now. And
10: I felt that.
11: Go away from it.
10: Yeah. Well, did you earmark it for a house?
11: I'm sorry?
10: Was this money earmarked for a home anyways?
11: Yeah.
10: Okay.
11: Yeah.
10: Then don't feel guilty spending it. I know it hurts because, like, what could I do with that $500,000? But there's someone else out there going, man, I wish I could be in that home. So.
9: And you for sure would have an emergency fund left over after the fact?
11: I would have, well, so I have 28,000 left in savings, but I do have 8,000 of that earmarked to pay off a credit card. That's at 0% interest. I have that money that's like earning money and like a, I forget what it's called, high yield savings thing that I have.
9: And that credit card's your only debt?
11: I have a car as well at 10,000.
10: Okay, here's my caveat. If you promise me in America and God that you'll pay off the credit card and the car today, then I would feel really good about this. Go into this thing debt-free with some savings in the bank. That might mean you put a little bit less down to have some cushion as you move in. But I don't think this is a bad deal. I mean, if they're willing to throw some incentives, you might be on the bargaining end here and even ask for a little bit more before you sign the papers.

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5: All righty, let's go back to the phone lines. But before we do, I just want to correct a mistake I made when we were talking about retiring at any age with $1 million. The final number was contributing $2,413 a month. That's actually closer to making $200,000 a year. Let's be fair about
6: wow.
5: that.
6: Wow. Okay, from age 50 to 65.
5: Yeah. Yep.
6: All right. All right. Thank you for that.
5: You're welcome. Retraction. You know, I just like to keep
6: above
5: things
6: reproach.
5: Clean.
6: It's who she is, America.
5: It's who I am. Good hygiene. Let's go to Stephanie, who's in Springfield, Illinois. Hey, Stephanie, what's going on?
7: Hi. Thank you for taking my call. I really, really appreciate this ministry that you guys have. We're on baby step number 2. My husband and I have been doing it for about a year. We've paid off quite a bit. We still have about $54,000 in debt. But I'm calling to kind of get an idea of how to justify, because we are sending our kids to private school. They are 11, 13, and 15 right now. It's non-negotiable for us to do this, but it is also our largest monthly expense.
5: How much?
7: When we're doing our budget. It is, oh gosh, I have it written down. It's about $950 a month.
6: Oh,
5: I thought it was going to be way more. Yeah, me too.
6: I thought you were about to be like, it's $6,000 a month.
5: That's okay. Not even daycare for one kid. I'm just saying, you know.
7: Well, our mortgage payment is only $800. I do have a $600 car payment right now. So it's our biggest expense.
5: Mm-hmm.
7: And I think I'm dealing more with the emotions of it. Like, that could be going towards our debt snowball.
5: Sure.
7: But I definitely don't want to skimp on their education because they're thriving.
5: Okay.
7: At the schools that they're attending. So I guess maybe my question isn't so much financial as emotional.
5: The question is, how quickly are you able to tackle this debt? What's your income? Like, we need to know a little bit more before we can say if this is really off the rails or not.
7: Okay. Yeah. So after taxes, we bring in about $9,000 a month.
5: Okay.
6: Are you guys doing any investing right now?
7: I think I've got like $400 coming out of my paycheck a month into a deferred comp. I work for the state, so I'm in the pension program, but my actual investing separately from that is only about $400 a month right now.
6: Would you be willing to pause that as a concession?
7: The $400?
6: Yeah. Like, pause all investing
7: sure.
6: while you knock out the debt, free up as much money as possible. Because what I'm trying to figure out is if you can come up with an extra $950 a month, would you feel a whole lot better about this private school expense?
7: Yeah. So we're using the Every Dollar app. You know, we're doing our budgeting stuff, and we are able to throw like $1,500 to $2,000 a month at our debt right now.
5: Okay.
7: So we're making progress. We've paid off a lot. We've paid off medical bills and, you know, the small ones, medical bills and credit cards and things.
5: What are minimum payments? Because I'm just looking at, I'm just doing napkin math here, but I'm like, okay, $9,000 a month. We take out the three biggest expenses. You're down to $6,650 a month. We take out, you know, groceries.
6: There should be more money left.
5: There should be more money left over for you to only have $1,500. I'm just wondering, is there more?
7: Okay. The minimums, we've got the one credit card we have left. It's got like a $200 minimum. My mortgage, like I said, is $800. Tuition's right around $900.
6: You said the car payment is $600.
5: Yep, and I accounted for that. So that's what gets us to the $6,650. And then if I take out your margin around $2,000, that means there's $4,650 going towards variable things in your budget, minimums. Does that feel right?
7: We spend probably about $2,000 a month on groceries.
5: Okay, that's it's not high, but it is high for what you're trying to do. You know, that's it's fair to say an average family of four spending a mediocre amount on food could easily spend $1,300. So 2000 is high. I would try to get that down to 1500, 100% if you can.
6: And if you then stop investing too, you just freed up about $1,000 right there that you didn't have.
7: Okay.
6: So that's the sort of budget audit I would be doing. Because I think you'll feel a lot better if instead of just sending $950 to private school every month, you're coming up with an extra $1,000 to throw at your debt on top of that. That way you're not losing progress. Put that in quotes. And I would make a goal to say, if we throw $2,400 a month, $2,500 a month, we're done in, let's call this, less than 2 years. That's pretty impressive.
7: Okay,
5: yeah.
7: Okay, so we're trying to get to a $2,500 margin.
6: Exactly, because $2,500, you divide that into, you know, 54,000, you said is your total debt, that's 21 months. So now we have something to aim at, and we have a margin goal to aim at, and now that becomes the thing we're all gunning towards, regardless of what the private school is costing us.
5: So let's now project, now that George has given us basically a little less than a two-year horizon, that also puts you with a 17, almost 18-year-old, getting ready to go from private school to whatever next education. Have you guys started thinking about that and talking about what that would mean?
7: Yes. We obviously are not in a position to save right now, but our son is very bright, so we're aware of, you know, community college opportunities, scholarship opportunities. He actually worked his tail off to get a scholarship for the private school that he's attending for high school right now.
5: Great.
7: So he's very motivated, and I am sure that whatever he can do on his end, he'll be able to. And then, yeah, obviously, if we've freed up some money, we'll have, you know, some money that we can pay, save, but yeah.
6: Once you're debt free and you have an emergency fund, that same $2,500 can now go towards cash flow in college.
7: Mm-hmm. Right.
6: And if you choose an affordable school plus scholarships, grants, then working part time, I think this is a very doable process.
5: Yep. Just getting ahead of it and thinking out like you have been, I think is so good. A lot of people get in Stephanie's situation and they're so focused on the debt, they're not thinking about the next thing that's going to be kind of banging on their door after that.
6: The next monster down the path.
5: But having that conversation with your kids early so that they know here's the expectation. Mom and dad didn't get a chance to save for that, so we're doing scholarships, we're doing a community college, you're working, and we're cash flowing. That's how this is going to work. Very, very good question. You know what, George? I like to go to these social questions a little bit.
6: Sure.
5: These are some of my favorites.
6: The world is your oyster.
5: Yeah, I mentioned it before. We have some really great communities online. Obviously, George's social, my social. We also have a really great Ramsey Baby Steps community on Facebook that's got tons and tons of followers.
6: It's bumping in there. Sometimes I'll jump in just to create some chaos.
5: I like that. You jump in the comments?
6: I do.
5: I've done it before.
6: Sometimes I get tagged in there too, and that makes it extra fun.
5: True that. Yeah, hop
6: great
5: in there
6: people.
5: If you've never seen it. Well, anyway, Jason from the Baby Steps community said, if we can easily cash flow college tuition and expenses for our three teenagers, are we doing them an injustice by not allowing them to learn how to pay for it on their own? What a great question.
6: I don't think it's an injustice to cover your kids' college. Now, if they have zero work ethic and they're just entitled brats, that is your fault. That is an injustice. You've done them dirty on that. But if they can learn how to pay for other things on their own that they just are wants, I think that's fair. I'm totally good with covering education for my kids, and it's a goal of mine. And as long as you raised them right to go, hey, money doesn't just grow on the trees.
5: That's right.
6: You got to go out there and hustle and work for it. And if you did it right, they've been doing this you know, with other things in their life, saving up for the video game when they're younger, yep. saving up for maybe they're paying half a car and you're paying the other yeah. half once they turn 16.
5: Listen, I agree wholeheartedly. There is part of me, I will say, and it depends on the kid because every child, you know, every teenager is not the same. But some teenagers do need a little skin in the game so they feel like they've got something on it. You know what I mean? I just remember my freshman year, there were a lot of people who didn't make it back to the sophomore year because they flunked Woof. Out. And it's like, you need a little skin. You need a lot of money and some hard work that you want to make sure there's something to show for it.
6: You don't
5: it.
6: Want an unlimited, like, Scrooge McDuck pile of money right. for them to blow through.
5: Right.
6: But I think covering tuition, room, board, yeah. that's fine. But I wouldn't fund their lifestyle on top of yeah. that. To where they just can do whatever they want. I'm going, hey, you got to work part-time if you want some fun money to spend.
5: I saw a social media post and a guy was basically saying, my wife and I saved up and we basically bought homes for our kids and covered nice. This and that. And he said it was the worst thing they ever did because they're all brats and they're all live like not knowing how to take care of themselves. And so to your point, it's
6: they were
5: about,
6: brats beforehand.
5: Yes.
6: The home didn't
5: yes.
6: do it.
5: It's about the children that you raised, not the generosity that you gave them.
6: So then the other side of the spectrum is this, which is I'm going to punish my child. They must learn. Right. They have to cash right. flow $100,000 a year, yes. even though I have the money. Listen, like, don't do that to your kids.
5: Yeah, there's a generosity play here. And if you can ensure that your kids enter the world without student loans, you have given them a leg up in society and they will be forever grateful for you right. if you raise them right.

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2: It's 3 o'clock at KTSA San Antonio. I'm Stacey Keene. Texas Attorney General Ken Paxton is speaking out about a child sex abuse case that has become central to his run for the Senate.
3: Our child witness, who was our best evidence, didn't want to testify.
2: He says the suggestion that he let a predator out of prison is not telling the whole story. The victim's mother has since spoken out about the plea deal, saying that they felt forced to sign it because they didn't trust the AG's office to prosecute a case they wanted to settle. San Antonio's council members are once again going to have to decide whether to approve a water rate increase. KTSA's John Cruz has more.
4: Earlier this year, city council voted 6-5 to delay a vote on a set of SAW's rate increases that would raise the average residential customer bill by roughly $15 to $17 a month by 2029. Now the utility is back with a revised plan that would raise bills by $13 to $17 by 2030. City Council will discuss that revised proposal on Wednesday. SAW's officials say the rate hike is needed to help pay for capital improvement projects. John Cruz, KTSA News.
2: Wilson County is agreeing to pay out thousands of dollars to settle a federal sex discrimination complaint. The county is paying off former Sheriff's Deputy Irene Hernandez to the tune of $200,000 to settle her complaint. Hernandez had accused her supervisor of unwanted sexual advances and inappropriate contact while they were both on duty. KSAT 12 reports that a total of 6 women have come forward with complaints about high-ranking members of the sheriff's office. And the Senate is passing a bill which could officially mark the end of the penny and change the nickel. The Common Sense Act is now on the way to President Trump's desk for his signature, and with it, the penny will continue to be out of production, although existing pennies will remain legal tender. But paying with cash could become less confusing, as the new legislation would be permitted to round cash transactions to the nearest nickel. That's a practice some states and localities have laws prohibiting, and it allows the Treasury to come up with a cheaper nickel to produce, since it currently costs more than 13 cents to produce 5 cents. KTSA News Time is 3:02. It's time for KTSA Sports. Here's Joe Reinagle.
5: Well, the Dallas Cowboys secondary is taking a beating. Safety Jalen Thompson suffered a hamstring injury in the loss to the Ravens. He is expected to likely go on IR and miss 4+ weeks, according to Stephen Jones. Jerry Jones said this morning the defensive tackle Jonathan Bullard and cornerback Siobhan Revelle are also likely to miss multiple weeks with injury as well. Houston Texans signed veteran linebacker Caleb Johnson, who previously played for the Bears, Jags, Falcons, and Dolphins. Well, last night, the Senate passed the Protect College Sports Act by a vote of 77-22. It next moves to the House of Representatives, who aren't scheduled to vote on any bills until after November's midterm elections. I'm Joe Reinagle for 94.1 San Antonio Sports Star.
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2: Your KTSA Stevens Roofing AccuWeather forecast, partly sunny, a chance for pop-up thunderstorms in 93. Tonight, mostly cloudy, breezy, 78. Tomorrow, scattered thunderstorms, 94. Right now, scattered thunderstorms, 93 at San Antonio's Severe Weather Station. I'm Stacey Keene. 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
19: Change the name, Steve, officially to SI. Okay? Psi, like Psi, S-I, instead of A-I. You know what that means? Super intelligence. So the name, I guess that's really quite an announcement, but it's been officially changed to super intelligence, or S-I.
20: AI is kind of a fancy thing. It's, first of all, it's two letters. It means artificial intelligence.
21: Well, with all these people explaining it to us, we should have no problem. Oh, my gosh. S.I. Nobody tell him about Sports Illustrated, okay? Nobody. Good afternoon. Welcome to the Jack Show on KTSA. And you can join the show at 210-599.

There was a village in Germany where the school children all had a hand tremor and couldn't write. And back in the day, this was like, I think, the 1700s or 1800s, handwriting was a big deal. There was a there was another village where people started dancing and they couldn't stop dancing. This was in the Middle Ages, I think, maybe in Germany or something. And then, of course, the Salem witch trials, and there have been more modern versions in the 20th century. There was a town in Illinois, Mattoon, Illinois, in the Midwest, and this was during World War II, where people were convinced that a man was spraying a poison gas on them while they slept at night. And this story became national and then international, and people went to the hospital and had symptoms, and there were witnesses, and they could never find the guy. They could never find evidence of the gas. It was World War II, so there was concern that it might have something to do with the Nazis. These are, you know, mass hysteria events. I guess the Salem trials are the most famous one. The one that has been depicted the most, right? It's like part of the popular culture. There's been movies and television. You say Salem witch trials, pretty much everybody knows. I think we are living in a time of mass hysteria. I don't think we know it yet. And it will be for those who come after us to look back on it and define it and put the boundaries on it and label it. But I think they're going to do it. I think they're going to look back. Maybe these will be our grandchildren. I think when they write this history, they're going to say this was a time of mass hysteria. Let me give you one example of what I mean. I don't know if you saw this in the news yesterday, but in upstate New York, there's a district attorney who's reopening a rape case at Cornell University. Have you heard about this? The Cornell gang rape case? So a couple of years ago, a girl went to a party and she reported about 3 weeks later. And that's going to be important. That's why I'm telling you this. She reported about 3 weeks later that she had been drugged without her knowledge. And she wound up being taken by these guys. I'm going on memory, so I'm a little hesitant. But as I recall, this was October of 2024. These guys took her, and they were probably, she believed, the guys that drugged her or put a drug in her drink. They had sex with her, and then they put out the word to other guys that she was in a room and was available, so to speak. And unspeakable, horrible things were done. And the case kind of took two different paths, because the university investigated it and they called the police, or somebody called the police. But the local police didn't pursue charges because there was no evidence. Because she had waited 3 weeks, there was no rape kit evidence. There was nothing they could look at. There were no witnesses. No one came forward to corroborate her story. So all they had was her story and the denial of the boys. But the university, not needing the same level of or threshold of evidence, expelled a couple of the students, closed the fraternity to which they belonged, even though none of them were criminally charged. She couldn't remember things clearly. She couldn't name the names. And, now the district attorney is

reopening the case. Only now the charges would be brought against her because what they're saying now is that she has changed her story, that she took drugs and drank. In other words, she did that under her own power. She had a threesome with a couple of guys. She says she was not physically helpless or incapacitated. And then her lawyer is disputing that she has said that. So it's going to be a mess. But I want to talk about this because we are in the middle of a kind of sexual or gender hysteria in this country. Now, if you think I have any of this wrong, stop me. Men and women have, as long as men and women have been having sex, there has been regret about the sex. I would say, in the majority of cases, when there is regret after sex, it is the woman who regrets it. Would you agree? I'm sure it happens. It's rare, but there have been times that men have regretted sex. But I would say in the lion's share of the cases, it's the woman that regrets it. And, you know, that's, I don't want to say you live and learn, but that's part of learning about yourself and maybe learning hard lessons about things you were taught but didn't really believe. I mean, you may have been taught that sex outside of marriage was wrong or was sinful or was dangerous or you could get a disease or you could get, but sometimes in life you have to do the things that people have told you not to do to find out that, yeah, they were right. For a long time, the regret was pretty much it. You regretted it. Maybe you told a friend, I can't believe I did that. You took care of yourself. Maybe you avoided the guy or you warned your friends about him or whatever. We have now taught young women some really bad lessons in this culture. We've taught them that if they regret it, they can define it as rape or against their will or, you know, Brett Kavanaugh, E. Jean Carroll. Like, regret should now translate to call the police, file charges, get a lawyer. The other thing we've done is we've tried to teach women to have sex like men do. As I said, it's not unheard of, but men generally don't have the same bad feelings, remorse, whatever, after sex. I don't pretend to know why this is. I'm just making the observation. You can hate me if you want, but I think it's true. Most of the time, men just kind of brush it off and move on. And again, they may learn from it or they may feel bad for a little while about it. It is very rare that the morning after the man is calling the police or filing a police report, because we haven't trained boys and men to do that. Some people say we should. That's not what I want to get into here. The point is, we've trained the women to what they regret to consider forcible or against their will, and we've trained them to try to have sex with the same abandon or casualness that men do. And I don't think it works that way. I think men and women are different. I think women feel it more, and they're more sensitive, and the regret hits them harder. And this isn't a criticism. This is just an observation of the difference between men and women. They feel bad longer.
they take longer to get over it, and if they can get over it. So that's how I think you get all these sort of unproven or unprovable cases. I mean, think about all we had, the Duke lacrosse, we had University of Virginia, we had all these cases where there was a hysteria, and we not only instantly believed the accuser, we were willing to believe the worst about men, any men of any age, right? And we had feminists saying things like, we need to teach our sons not to be rapists. All men are potential rapists. I remember that was years ago. That was a soundbite. We also have this sort of idea that it's really brave and admirable if a woman accuses a prominent man of unwanted sex. So you have Christine Blasey Ford with Brett Kavanaugh, you have E. Jean Carroll, you have all... And of course, if you keep telling women this is a incredibly valorous and admirable thing to do, you will get more of it. But it doesn't mean it will always be true. And in fact, the opposite is probably the case. You will probably get more stories that are not true, because you are making a status out of it that some women are going to aspire to. Look at the attention. Look at the power. So in the case of Cornell, there's one other factor I want to bring up, and then we'll talk about it. When universities get cases like this, the client, if you will, for the university is the university. So if you send your son or daughter to a college or university, let's say 98% of them, if anything happens, the school is protecting itself, period. They will say they're protecting the students and they're ensuring a safe environment, blah, blah, blah. But really, what all these schools do with all these things, whether it's rape, sex, drugs, suicides, homicides, is they try to cover up and protect the image, the impression of the school. When I used to do alumni relations for my school, the number one question moms and dads would ask me if they were thinking about sending their son or daughter to Boston University was, is it safe? By far, that was the number one question, not a question about academics or courses or will he or she be okay there? Will they be safe there? Which is an impossible question to answer. I mean, it's so open-ended. I never knew how to answer it. I think the universities default to whatever account or version of the story they can work with most easily. And lately, most of the time, that has been to believe the girl, disbelieve the boys, punish or expel them, toxic masculinity, you know, this is the time we live in, men need to be more like women. And you can also then say, believe all women and hashtag me too and stuff like that. The problem is that really isn't how the world works, but that's how universities work to protect themselves. And what happens with a lot of cases, and see, the Cornell rapist case is different because it's broken through into the news. So it's getting outside the campus coverage. But most of the time, these cases don't ever get out into the, you know, the news space. So they wind up being something the university can completely shut down, control. They make people sign NDAs, and that's it. You don't even hear about it. I guess what I'm saying is there's actually more of these than we realize, but it's rare that we get to hear about one. But I think this is one sign, and I think there are others, that we're living in kind of a contagious or contagion era.
where these things feed off.

0: of each other, where the more people hear examples of it, the more inclined they are to take a side. Oh, well, this is just like the Duke, and this is just like the Virginia. And so, you know, I know where I stand. I know who I believe. And let's not forget, we're also living in a time where the media and the culture pit men against women. So men and women are enemies and predators and, you know, like circling the watering hole at feeding time. You know, somebody's going to be predator and somebody's going to be prey. We've reduced everything to the idea that your fellow human beings want to kill you. And of course, that's not true, but there are people who benefit from keeping that alive or blowing that up, right? Politicians love it, for one. I wonder what you think about this. 210-599-5555. I've got a bunch of things I want to get to here. I did want to start with that. I do think there's probably more than one side to this, and we'll see what happens now that the case has been reopened. And I'm keeping an open mind about it, but I do think that this has some of the elements we've seen before, right? In terms of, especially the way the story is kind of turning now. I don't have anything profound as far as how we raise boys and girls or how we fix this. I guess the first step is maybe recognizing that it's happening and that it is, in fact, a kind of mass hysteria event. What do you think? 210-599-5555. It's The Jack Show right now on KTSA.
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6: Jack Riccardi, we're here live at 3 p.m. Central Time weekdays, The Jack Show. 210-599-5555. You know, for a candidate who is brandishing the Bible, the Tallarico campaign sure lies a lot. And they've been caught in another one where they're accusing Ken Paxton of saying that the Uvalde school shooting was part of a plan by God. They have a ad campaign that quotes Paxton on Twitter saying it was part of a plan by God and shaming him for dismissing the deaths of 21 children and teachers as simply God's plan. This is what he actually said at the time as Attorney General. He'd gone to Uvalde. And he said, look, I think it's difficult to give comfort. If I lost one of my children, I'd be pretty devastated, especially in a, you know, way that is so senseless and, you know, seemingly has no purpose. I think I would say, if I had the opportunity to talk to people, I'd have to say, look, there's always a plan. I believe God always has a plan. Life is short no matter what it is, and certainly we're not going to make sense of, you know, a young child being shot and killed way before their life expectancy. And so even though we can't make sense of it, I would just have to encourage them to hold on to their faith and to hold on to their belief that there really is a purpose in what God does, and we may not know it, but someday we will. Okay, it's not eloquent, but it's more than acceptable. It's honest. It's a normal person's response. It is it's well within the mainstream of a Christian response. It is not far removed from what even a pastor would say. I've heard Billy Graham, who I regard, you know, so highly, struggle to explain to people who are struggling with the question of why. And I remember a sermon where Billy Graham talked about how it was okay to be mad at God and God would understand the anger, that he knows, we don't know why things happen. And it's not going to be revealed to us in this lifetime. Now, I'm not saying that what Ken Paxton said was magical or, you know, lifted the cloud, but it's in its full form, he's not dismissing the shootings as, well, God had a plan. Why would you drag that story and the pain of those people into a senatorial campaign? I'm guessing it's because this campaign, the Tallarico campaign, is all in on being the earthly spokesperson for God. But they're so bad at it.

0: Now, I would be offended even if they were good at it, because this is a Senate campaign, not a tent revival, not a Bible study. And none of this helps anybody figure out who would be a better representative of the state of Texas, but they're not good at it. And people with just a common sitting in the benches every Sunday understanding know that we will know God's purpose when we get to heaven, and sometimes we'll know on earth, and know God doesn't create situations. God didn't say that day, I'm going to wipe out the elementary school. The problem with offering words of comfort in a moment like this is that they all seem inadequate, and they usually are. Even when you take the full paragraph of what Paxton said, I'm sure it didn't brighten anybody's day, but it's not scandalous or dismissive or cruel. It seems like a guy who's struggling to say something, which is sensible, and I think is a mainstream view in Christianity. Would you agree? I wouldn't be surprised if I went through something like what they went through, and somebody I knew to be a Christian said essentially what he said. I would not be surprised to hear that, or shocked or offended or whatever. So why is the Bible candidate distorting the words of a Christian? And why are you telling a lie? And why are you making it sound like God planned Uvalde, or that Paxton planned, or that Paxton rather is accusing God of planning Uvalde? Why do you want to become a senator in that way? Or do you just not care how you become a senator? And if that's the case, we've seen that before too, but then drop the act, you know? Come down out of the pulpit, drop the act. If that's what this is, and that's who you are, leave the church and the faith out of it. And just go mano a mano. You know me, I'm not the biggest Ken Paxton fan. I don't think he was anywhere near as good a candidate as Republicans could have and should have run. I believe this seat is so important that it really required a stronger, more skilled, more enthusiastic candidate. But I will say, I think Ken Paxton's doing the best he can do. I think he's doing what he is capable of doing. I think he's more of a substance guy than a style guy. And if what I just read is what he said at Uvalde, it's fine by me. 210-599-5555. More of The Jack Show coming up on KTSA. 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

0: I don't know when this happened, but like 1 minute, I was the young guy in every situation, every work setting, every conversation. And then all of a sudden, I realized one day, I'm always the old guy or the older guy. You know what I'm talking about? Like, I don't know how that happens. I didn't see it coming. I didn't feel it coming on. I couldn't watch it approaching. I couldn't get ready. Like, one day I was, you know, always in a conversation with people that knew more or at least lived more. And now I'm the one having to explain, like, my dated cultural references and, oh, that's a line from a song that came out before you were born. Oh, do I hate? I hate having to explain stuff to people and using the phrase before you were born, right? Isn't that the way, like, nothing ages you like the words before you were born. I was already a fully fledged adult, like, person with, yeah, you had not even yet been born. Would have been like somebody telling me about Beethoven, you know. And I'm telling them about Atlanta Rhythm Section. I say this because Kurt Schliester, who's a columnist I like, tweeted, and we read his stuff on the show sometimes. He tweeted, "I get that people are struggling. I also get that the answer to people struggling is not to elect communists who will make them struggle even harder." And I don't know if Kurt knew that he was opening himself up, but he was opening himself up. And he was opening himself up in a couple of ways. First, when you talk to young people about the communist potential of the class of 2026 candidates, you're almost better off going back to square one and just talking like basics, because we got to accept, those of us that are like Gen X or baby boomers, that the word itself is not as powerful to them as it is to us. They don't have the memories we do, the associations with it we do. It's not, this has nothing to do with intellect or knowledge. They just didn't live through it. We talked about this around the September 11th anniversary, that you just see it differently when you didn't live through it, when it's something you've only heard about. So he's got the age thing working against him, and because he's a public figure, he's got this sort of, well, what do you know about it? You're rich thing working. So right away, he posted this. Let me read it again. I get that people are struggling. I also get that the answer to people struggling is not to elect communists who will make them struggle even harder. That's Kurt. We love him. He's right on. This guy writes, "Dude, you make over $100,000. You're not going to people at the gas pumps asking them if they're struggling. You are the establishment laughing at the people below. Pride will always come before the fall." And this guy that wrote it has a Canadian flag next to his name on X, which, as it turns out, is because he lives in Canada, which might have a little something to do with his animosity, because Canadians are a little put out by American conservatives and Republicans right now. And, you know, Kurt Schliester's written some pretty funny and mean stuff about Canada and their prime minister and so forth. So anyway, this dude, you make over $100,000, like that's FU money, right? Like, if you make over $100,000, you don't know anything. You're not even living in the real world. You're living in a cloud. $100,000. Oh my goodness, I can't even imagine. You must just eat gold bars for every meal. Do servants bring you your nectar? I mean, come on. So people were dinging him, saying, you are the establishment, you're not scraping by, you have no right to talk about people struggling. And then people said to him, hey, I make more than $100,000 and I'm struggling and falling behind and I don't spend frivolously. So what I'm noticing is if you basically even question the proposed solution, okay, if you suggest that maybe the answer to current prices is not to elect communists, they don't defend the communists or even explain that, oh, well, Mamdani has a plan or El Sayed has a plan or whoever. Like, they just get big mad about it. Shouldn't you be able to say of the candidates you favor and are probably going to vote for, here's what I know they will do that I know will work? But see, they can't, because communism in many different places over many different times has a common denominator. It always promises the most to people with the least. And it speaks directly to poor and struggling and young people who often have never really been spoken to or engaged with. And they are flattered that someone can even just mention them or can describe with some authenticity what they're dealing with and can use a little bit of the patois and have a little bit of the hipness. And then after they get elected or they gain power or come to power, they don't deliver. Those people are poor. Those people are miserable. But those people hang on to hope. They remember when they thought that Fidel Castro was going to be their savior. And even though the years have gone by and he hasn't been, you know how long the Cuban people continued to hope that any day now, all that stuff that Castro promised them when he was running around in the mountains in 1959, that they were going to get it? It's not like people started leaving immediately. The people Castro appealed to gave him a long runway, and they waited. And they loved him because they believed that he saw them, to use the current vernacular. And then eventually, the disillusionment was complete and horrible. Now they were middle-aged or older. Now they knew it was never coming. The day was never coming. The promise would never be fulfilled. There was less of everything, not more. They'd been made fools of. And I think the way you talk about this stuff is not to simply say it in the terms that we understand. Like, I'm not going to tell Fidel Castro stories to somebody that wasn't born, you know, or was born like in the final years of Castro's life. Like, that's not going to work. Unless they happen to have read a book, that's not going to work. I think there is something interesting, though, about the fragility of the sort of politicians. Do you know who Ro Khanna is, the California congressman? People are noticing that he talks a lot about the rich. He says eat the rich and tax the rich, and he frames the whole thing. He's getting ready to run for president in 2028. Which I think is a fairy tale, but that's what they say, or I think that's what he intends to do. And he complains about billionaires, and there shouldn't be any billionaires, and people are posting photos of Ro Khanna's mansions of which he has multiple. And then he and his supporters get very angry about that. Now, usually in communism, the mansions come after they get into power. The Soviet leaders all used czarist palaces and summer cottages and resort houses, and they preserved the trappings of the czars so they could live in them and use them and entertain in them and sit at the tables and drink out of the goblets. And it was okay for them to do that because they were in for life and no one could touch them. Ro Khanna isn't in power yet, and he already has the mansions, which is fine unless you're telling people to eat the rich. That makes the people that fall for it or believe it look stupid. I'm not preaching, by the way, envy. But if you're going to preach it, I think it's only right that it gets turned on you. Does that make sense? Me, I wouldn't want to go down that road. I would look at somebody who's successful and go, well, maybe they know something that's useful to the rest of us. Or maybe they've done something that's useful to the rest of us. How did they make their money? There's a lot of different ways to be rich. And some of them are more admirable than others. But how did they do it? What do they know? 210-599-5555. Tell me what you think. Vote in the JR poll. We have more of the Jack Show coming up on KTSA.
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0: Don't forget the Jack Chat line when you're listening to the podcast and you want to chime in, chip in. 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
8: It's 4 o'clock at KTSA San Antonio. I'm Stacey Keene. Texas is bracing for heavy rains that could lead to flooding. Governor Greg Abbott says the worst of it will hit tomorrow all along the I-35 corridor.
9: Ranging from the Red River north of Dallas all the way down to Central Texas.
8: He's directed the Texas Division of Emergency Management to get the crews ready for rescues.
9: The potential for very heavy flash flooding along that entire I-35 corridor and west of it. And if it stalls, it could result in an extraordinary amount of inches of rain.
8: Around 2,000 members of Task Force 1 and over 1,500 pieces of equipment are on standby. The Lone Star State is leading the country in rural hospitals dropping general surgery. KTSA's John Cruz has the story.
10: According to a new report from the American College of Surgeons, over 15 million Americans live in counties without a single general surgeon to handle trauma or ruptured appendixes. Industry data shows 38 rural Texas hospitals dropped that care over the past decade. That's the highest in the U.S. Harlingen and the Rio Grande Valley has the lowest rate nationwide. John Cruz, KTSA News.
8: The illegal immigrant who was shot during an ICE chase in Austin is accused of striking a federal agent with his SUV. That's according to a newly filed criminal complaint. The Department of Homeland Security claims Wilbur Garcias Perez hit the gas, hitting the agent with a side mirror during his arrest. That incident was reportedly caught on a fellow agent's body-worn camera video. A motorcyclist is dead after he lost control of his bike during a high-speed chase and crashed into a tree in downtown San Antonio. Police say that crash happened around 11 o'clock last night on West Commerce Street near North Santa Rosa Avenue. Authorities reported the victim was racing a second vehicle when he lost control and struck the tree. Emergency personnel transported him to a nearby hospital where he was pronounced dead. KTSA KTSA News Time is 4:02. It's time for KTSA Sports, sponsored by Stevens Roofing. Here's Joe Reinagle.
11: Well, the Dallas Cowboys secondary is taking a beating. Safety Jalen Thompson suffered a hamstring injury in their loss to the Ravens. He is expected to likely go on IR and miss 4+ weeks, according to Stephen Jones. Jerry Jones said this morning the defensive tackle Jonathan Bullard and cornerback Siobhan Revelle are also likely to miss multiple weeks with injury as well. Houston Texans signed veteran linebacker Caleb Johnson, who previously played for the Bears, Jags, Falcons, and Dolphins. Well, last night, the Senate passed the Protect College Sports Act by a vote of 77-22. It next moves to the House of Representatives, who aren't scheduled to vote on any bills until after November's midterm elections. I'm Joe Reinagle for 94.1 San Antonio Sports Star.
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18: Hi, good afternoon on the Far East Side. Loop 1604 southbound between FM 78 and I-10. There's almost 10 minutes of stop and go. 410 northbound at Houston Street. There's road work up. Just one lane is getting by. It is jamming things up from South Cross. 35 northbound at Ben's Engelman. Road work has the left lane closed. 37 northbound before I-10. You've got road work in the right lane. It is causing a slowdown from Fair Avenue. I'm Rebecca Parker, KTSA Time Saver Traffic.
8: Your KTSA Stevens Roofing AccuWeather forecast, partly sunny, a chance for a pop-up thunderstorm as we hit 93. Tonight, mostly cloudy, breezy, 78. Tomorrow, scattered thunderstorms, 94. Right now, still a few stray thunderstorms, 93 at San Antonio's Severe Weather Station. I'm Stacey Keene. 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

Ellen Page, who I thought was a real cutie pie when she was an actress and before the trans thing. Is it just me, or does she always look very sad? I can't think of one picture, and there certainly isn't one here, where she doesn't have just a vacant, empty, desolate look. It's not exactly a commercial for, hey, if you're feeling it, you should transition too. You know, like there's no, anyway, no joy. The magazine notes that they have long covered men's fashion, going back several decades. And so this is in their tradition of covering it, but it's the first time they've ever done an entire issue about men's fashion. So for the first time, we're going to do men's fashion, but we're not going to use a man. We're going to use a trans man. We're going to use a sort of past her peak actress who now identifies as a man to explain to men, would this be mansplaining? How to be better men. Because who better to tell men how to cultivate their look than someone who isn't really a man? The wonder of it is that think about how many people had to be in the room, had to be in the meetings, plural. Did no one think, did no one dare raise their hand, clear their throat, and say, you know, is this really the best way to do this? I mean, maybe we feature her inside, but wouldn't the logical choice be to pick some guy that men want to emulate and who has a look that is sort of considered, you know, like when I was younger, that was Brad Pitt. But I'm sure it's somebody else now. I don't know who. And did they notice when they were laying out the photos and composing the issue how sad she looks? She looks like she's going to cry in every single picture. It's not appealing. How do these... I'm really interested in... I'm not picking on her. I really am not. But I'm curious. I don't know if you are. I'm curious about how these decisions get made. You know, we've been through Bud Light and all the others. And every time it happens, somebody says or we say, maybe they're finally getting it. Maybe now they'll get it. Maybe the lesson's been learned. No, it has not been learned. I would actually argue that seeing an issue of New York Magazine devoted to men's style with essentially with Ellen Page, Elliot, Ellen, whatever, on the cover, that seems like a Babylon Bee move to me, doesn't it? That seems like a comedy move or a satire move. And we were talking earlier about mass hysteria and living in a time of mass hysteria, and maybe you agree or maybe you don't. I not everybody's going to agree. But we're also living in a time where it seems more appealing to generate controversy than to shine a light. Like, I don't mean to be overly basic, but the point of a men's fashion issue would be instructional. Here's what to wear. Here's what looks good. If you're chunky, wear this. If you're skinny, wear that. If you're short, wear this. If you're super tall and you don't want to look like a scarecrow, here's some tricks. Or here's that actor you really like. Here are the three things he never leaves home without. Or put this in your closet. I remember when I was a guy and I was starting out in the professional world, these were invaluable tips. I didn't have any role models to look up to. I don't mean I had no role models.

0: animals. That was a bit dramatic. I just meant my dad was not a guy that, you know, he just wore like t-shirts and stuff, and I wanted to make a different impression in the places I was going to work. I thought I was going to set the world on fire and all that, but yeah, I mean, you do those things. You look for people to emulate or you model yourself after. I can admit that now. None of this is instructional. There's no guy that wants to look like Ellen Page. I don't care how liberal you are. I don't care how you could be the most DSA dude imaginable. You don't want to, and maybe you think the world of Elliot Page, as you would call him, but you don't want to look like that. You want to look like a guy, not a sad girl with her hair and her boobs chopped off. One of the reasons I think a magazine can do this is because magazines are still resting on their laurels. There are still people who remember when they were sort of guideposts. You know, if you think about it, even if you don't regard yourself as a trend follower or somebody that cares about fashion, you can't escape just from watching movies or television or picking up a magazine every once in a while back when magazines were a thing. You can't escape the fact that to some extent the culture taught you how to talk, how to hold yourself, how to hold a cigarette, how to behave around the opposite sex. We all got some of that, even if you want to deny that you're, I'm immune to that. I pay no attention. I go my own way. But everybody gets a little of it. And these publications, and for that matter, I would even say like Hollywood, they played a big role in how people talked and how people carried themselves. I mean, there's been studies that regular people were talking the way movies were talking contemporaneously. But it's not true anymore. People are not going to go, some guy's not going to go to Macy's or H&M and say, gotta get me that Elliot Page look. That isn't going to happen. So what are they doing? Is it political activism? Is it, we're going to make this normal if we have to hit you over the head with it? I want to play this for you. This is Cameron Manheim, the actress, who she was on a show called, I think it was called The Practice. It was a legal show. Is that right, Don? Was it The Practice? It was one of those ensemble casts like L.A. Law or Law and Order. Do you remember?
1: It doesn't come to mind.
0: Yeah, but even if you don't know the name Cameron Manheim, you would know her. She was a very successful sort of character actress back in the day. She was speaking at an HRC event, and she told this story about her son. Listen to this, cut number 11.
2: I always wanted a gay son. I did. I love that relationship between gay sons and their mothers. I want to be the picket sign holding mom who would beat the shit out of somebody for her kid. I mean, let's just admit it. Gay sons are the best, right? Right. I have photographs of my son in high heels, in full drag. He knows every word to every musical ever written. His fairy godfather, Aaron Walton, is here with us tonight. I mean, truly, I thought I had this f***ing thing locked up. But no, he's the only straight guy in his entire musical theater company. So when Marsha called me about 10 years ago, from her closet, I kid you not, she was in her closet, to tell me that her son had come out to her as gay, all I said was, oh my God, you are so f***ing lucky! And about a week later, I was at Marsha's house for dinner when an Amazon package was delivered for her son. And inside, I'm not kidding you,

0: was a pair of thigh-high red patent leather boots, like kinky boots. And I thought, oh, come on. Now she is just showing off, right?
1: So this is what passes for envy. Now, we've gone past the accepting of your son or daughter if they come out to you. Now we're, I tried to engineer an LGBT kid and I was foiled. The kid's a disappointment. I didn't get what I wanted. And it bothers me that I have friends and they all have the cool accessory and I don't. I just have this straight son. like he's defective. Which I guess to her, he is defective. She dressed him in drag as a kid. She says, I tried everything to make him turn out a particular way, which doesn't sound like tolerance, right? I thought tolerance was the opposite of that. Imagine if she told this story the other way. Imagine if Cameron Manheim said, I threw him a football and I put him in Little League and we went camping and he was grabbing fish right out of the river and his bare hands and that SOB turned out to be gay. I hate it. Imagine the reaction to that. Because that's really what she's saying, just in reverse. She also repeats like a bunch of, wouldn't we call these stereotypes? He knows every word to every musical. I thought we weren't doing that anymore. Are we doing that again? And is that, like, if he would wear the thigh-high red boots and sing show tunes, would that make her happy? Is that what we've come to? Is this what gay children are to people in Hollywood, just like accessories? Like what used to be maybe the cool car to own or the cool part of L.A. to live in or build your home in? This is it now? And you start to get the feeling that it really isn't about him at all. It's about her. Why doesn't she live the way she thinks he should live? Why doesn't she do the things that are so great that she wished them for him? If he won't do them, why don't you do them? And I don't know, to me, this is part of the whole Ellen Page thing. We're going to pretend we are not pushing something. We're just reflecting the world as it is in 2026, except we all know that's not true. It's sort of like when people tell me their child is, like a vegan, or they're a, zero carbon footprint, environmentalist. The kid is like 8. The kid didn't choose that. You chose that. You picked that out for him or her. You ordered that on the menu for her or him. And that's all about you. Have you seen like a fashion? Have you seen any pictures of like a fashion show lately? No one is dressing like that. No one looks like that. No one wants to look like that. You couldn't go 5 feet out the front door dressed the way they dress on the runway. Somebody would throw a net over you. You certainly couldn't go to work. Your company wouldn't let you near a customer or the public. And you'd probably wind up in an HR office somewhere in the back where they'd be asking you if you'd like a cup of water and are you feeling all right. But that's what the fashion industry is putting out is, oh, this is what everybody will be wearing. Now, it wasn't always like that. X number of years ago, that would be what everyone was wearing in a few years. Remember that scene from Devil Wears Prada where Meryl Streep explains, we do it here, and it filters down to you there.

0: and what you think is a sweater you picked out, we picked out for you 3 years ago. You just don't know it. And the genius, she says, the genius of it is you feel like you're picking out your purchases, but we really program it all in for you, and you do what we want you to do. That was true, and that was a very successful capitalist model for a very long time. What they're doing now, what was that store? I forget which chain it was, one of the big national chains. Remember they were doing like, oh, all of our models and mannequins are going to be oddly proportioned people. Remember that? And so for a while, when you walked around their stores, like the mannequins were all these different shapes. And I think Victoria's Secret, didn't Victoria's Secret do a thing where they were like, oh, we got the 350-pound model. It's beautiful. She's healthy. She's healthy. Believe it. That didn't last very long. By the way, if you start these things and then you stop them, that's almost more damaging than never doing them at all. Like telling obese people, oh, no, that's just a alternate kind of beauty and you're very healthy and that's just as healthy as anybody else. That's misleading and bad. And then you drop them and you pretend it never happened is probably also pretty painful, right? Get their hopes up. Then it doesn't go over. The public doesn't like it. It's a Bud Light kind of thing. You're like, oh, forget it. Never mind. These people are the worst. You really can't hate them enough. And they are tearing down what other people built. So there'll come a point where they won't have these platforms anymore because there'll be no one left who remembers when normal things were presented on these platforms. That's the only way they sell the magazine or, sell the product or sell the brand or do the fashion show. The only reason these things even still exist is because somewhere there is still a memory of when that was meaningful. Not really meaningful to real people anymore. We got more of the Jack Show coming up, 210-599-5555 on KTSA.
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1: Hi, good afternoon on the Far East Side. Loop 1604 southbound between FM 78 and I-10. There's almost 10 minutes of stop and go. 410 northbound at Houston Street. There's road work up. Just one lane is getting by. It is jamming things up from South Cross. 35 northbound at Benz Engelman. Road work has the left lane closed. 37 northbound before I-10. You've got road work in the right lane. It is causing a slowdown from Fair Avenue. I'm Rebecca Parker, KTSA, Time Saver Traffic.
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8: They would never believe the things we talk about during the breaks. They would never believe it. Welcome back to the Jack Show on KTSA. 210-599-5555. New data from the Centers for Disease Control and Prevention show that fewer high school-aged Americans identify as gay. I wonder if we would have gotten that statistic from the Biden or Harris administration's CDC. Or if they would have just S-canned that somewhere. Would have fallen down behind the credenza or something, right? The decline is driven mostly by young women, according to CDC's survey. There is a decline in LGB identification across each of the high school grade levels. The decline is most prominent among girls. Ninth graders had the lowest rate of LGB identification and the largest drop from previous years. So fewer kids think or know or at least are saying that they're gay. Why would that be? Why would that be? What do you think? I mean, every single marker and indicator in the culture is promoting, praising, edifying, urging acceptance, not just acceptance, but essentially to the pop culture, it's the ultimate. It's the best. It's the elite. It's brave and stunning. And why would that be? I have a theory, and I'm going to throw it out there, but obviously, what do I know? I don't think the rate has actually come down. I think there were just more people claiming to be, and now we're getting closer maybe to the actual percentage. Does that make sense? Like, I don't think people are going back to being straight or renouncing or... I think somewhere... maybe 3, 4, 5 years ago, we had, and again, this fits in with the theme of today's show, which is kind of mass hysteria. I think we had so whipped people up into the idea that straight is lame and gay is, you know, what's happening and edgy and exciting and, you know, still got a little bit of taboo to it, makes the grown-ups kind of nervous. We love that. When you're young, you love anything that makes them kind of uncomfortable. I think we had just sort of, I don't know, made a fad out of it.

0: the truth is that when you're young, you can say you know you are this, you know you are that, but you really don't know permanently. I know I'm a socialist. I know I'm a communist. I know I'm LGB. I know I'm conservative. I know I'm whatever. You're going to try out a few things, and you're going to wiggle around a little bit, and you're going to experiment a little, and you're going to, you know, pull up stakes over here and put down stakes over there. You're going to meet people that you want to impress. You might fall in love with somebody and they become your whole universe. And whatever they want you to be, you try to be. You might make a friend that you idolize and look up to, and he seems to be right about everything. I'm just going to do everything he does. Or, again, it could be the popular culture. It could be a show you start watching obsessively. It could be an influencer. This age group that they're surveying, in other words, I don't think the concrete is hardened. I don't think they know. I mean, some of them know. I don't think they all know. And so probably what happened here with these falling rates is that the rates are receding back to more genuinely felt urges or attractions and less trying to keep up with the crowd. I don't know how you would prove that. I don't know if you can prove it. That's what I think. Thoughts about that? 210-599-5555. By the way, you can always comment on the show. On X, it's Jack Riccardi 2. On Facebook, it's Jack Riccardi Show. We're going to talk some more about this stuff. We've got the poll results and the Jack Chat calls coming up on the Jack Show on KTSA.
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3: Good afternoon. On the northeast side, Loop 410 eastbound between Bandera and 35, there is 5 minutes of stop and go. Loop 410 eastbound at Palo Alto, there's construction in the right lane. You should expect some delays. 35 northbound at Benz Engelman, roadwork has the left lane closed. 281 southbound between Sunset and St. Mary's, there is a 6 minute slowdown. Loop 1604 southbound between FM 78 and I-10, there's at least 5 minutes of stop and go. 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I'm Rebecca Parker, KTSA. Time saver traffic.
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0: taking some heat for a story that claimed the new fashion of leaving fingernails unpainted is white supremacist standards of beauty. They'd interviewed a nail salon owner. Now think about this. She's a nail salon owner. So she, of course, is pro lacquer them up, paint them up, decorate them, extend them, glue stuff on, the whole, that's her business. She said that more and more customers are skipping the nail polish after their manicures. And the BBC claimed that because Black, Latino, and Asian communities favor nail art, white customers are stigmatizing the bold nails. Promoting blankness and sameness is an erasure of culture and identity that is so important to Black and brown communities, said some beauty expert they talked to. See how silly this is? If white women were getting their nails done up like Black and Asian women were doing, that would be called cultural appropriation. How dare you? You're stealing everything from us. It's the colonizing of nails. Or they don't. They say, I just want the plain look. Why do you hate us so much? Honest to God, you're the BBC. Do you have anything better to do? Anything better to cover? Like, how about Kamala Harris? Kamala Harris is trying to decide what to do in 2028. She's really struggling with it. Take a listen to this. Cut number 7.
1: The way I tend to think about it is, what does our country want?
2: Mm-hmm.
1: And what does our country need? And what does our country deserve? And most important, what do the people deserve? That's how I tend to think of it. You know, and so we could go talk extensively about how I think about it in that regard, which is, I think the people deserve to be in a country where hard work results in opportunity. For success and not just getting by, but getting ahead. I believe that the people of our country deserve to live in a society where they are treated with dignity and respect.
2: Mm-hmm.
1: That the people of our country deserve to be in a place where their power is recognized. As I always say, the power of the people, that it is recognized, that it is reinforced, that it is supported, not suppressed. Mm-hmm.

0: right? That's how I tend to think of it. And then what role can I play in participating in what I believe the people deserve and what I believe the people want?
1: I don't know anymore. What do I want? What do I need? What do I deserve? You know, I heard somebody once say, maybe you remember this, Don Cooper, when you're powerful, you feel powerful. And when you're powerless, you feel powerless. She needs help. Desperately needs help. I can just imagine what must it be like to be behind Kamala Harris at Chipotle. If she can't make these decisions about herself, can you imagine her with like a lot of individual choices? And I'm not picking on Chipotle. It could be Subway or Salada or just like it's just, oh God, what will I have on my salad? I just, you know what? If you see her in line, go somewhere else. That's all I'm saying. I did not watch the game. Did you watch the game last night? The Bears defeated the Eagles and also helped the Cowboys. But apparently there's a little controversy about the game because the starting quarterback for the Chicago Bears, Caleb Williams, who of course was dramatically carted off the field of battle. Within an agree, his leg was ripped clean off his torso. They had to take it off in a separate cart, and blood was geysering out of his stump, and he was waving to the crowd with brio and confidence, blowing kisses to the women, shaking his fist to the men, saluting the flags, all the pride flags, every flag. He was walking around pretty effortlessly, and he was walking around on the sidelines during the national anthem. So here's a guy that can't play, but also can't stand still during the anthem. I liked this guy in college. I did. I don't know what to make of him anymore. I don't know if he was all, maybe I was just not seeing the whole picture or seeing what I wanted to see. I don't know what's going on with him. I mean, let's just get this out of the way. First, with the anthem, be respectful or at least stand still. Can we do that without, is that controversial? Can you stand still? Don't be walking around if you can't play. Somebody give the guy a crutch or two or a walker or something. Appear to be in pain. Cultivate a limp. Practice in front of a mirror. I don't know. It looked, as the kids would say, very sus. Speaking of that, let's go to the Jack Chat, 210-599-5550, and let's see what's there.
2: Jack, this is Craig in
1: Hey,
2: Burleson,
1: Craig.
2: Texas. I was listening to your Jack in 60 from yesterday, and just now was listening to your Jack show in the afternoon. You played the clip from Karl Rove, but in the morning, you did not introduce it as Karl Rove. You just played it, or at least that's the way I heard it. And my blood ran cold. I thought we're in so much trouble because he sounds exactly like Scott Jennings. And I was terrified that the gig was up. Thank you.
1: Don Cooper, how have we never noticed that before?
3: I've never noticed it. I never put
1: Do
3: the
1: we
3: two
1: still have
3: together.
1: that, Karl Rove?
3: I wish I had, but I
1: It's
3: don't.
1: not in your
3: Yeah,
1: email?
3: it's not.
1: Okay.
3: I could probably dig it up if we have time, yeah.
1: I'll tell you what, let's dig it up or dig it up tomorrow
3: Yeah.
1: and maybe we can find a Jennings clip and we can put them side by side. That's intriguing.
3: Might even be able to
1: I
3: have
1: had not
3: that done.
1: noticed that,
3: Yeah.
1: and I would be surprised. I never noticed that. Craig, thank you for that. We'll see if we can do it today or if not, certainly tomorrow. All right, next on the Jack Chat.
4: Hey, Jack, love your show. This is Henry. I'm up in St. Joe, Michigan. And you don't need to put this on the air, but I think it'd be hilarious if you were to say something along the lines of that Trump's going to rename the pandas that came from China just the other day. All right, just keep it going, man. You're doing a great job. You're a wonderful patriot. Bye-bye.
3: Hmm. I thought that was Craig at first.
1: Henry's called us before. Henry's calling from St. Joe, Michigan. Remember we looked it up the first time he called the Jack Chat because we had not heard of St. Joe, Michigan. It's the Riviera of the North. It's a beautiful beach town on one of the Great Lakes, and it's called the Riviera of the North. It's a very small place. It's St. Joseph officially, but everybody calls it St. Joe's.
3: I don't think Trump would name the pandas. I think he'd be thinking about Panda Express since he likes fast food.
1: Mm. Ooh. I would imagine Panda Express probably makes the pandas a little nervous. Yeah. I'm wondering what that's all about. By the way, speaking of naming things, did you see where John Kennedy, the senator, is proposing a law that nothing could be named after a politician or public figure while they are alive, which I think is a great idea. I am solidly behind it. He says, I think we ought to have a rule that no politician can have a building named after him while he's alive. Certainly Trump has attempted to rename multiple things after himself. Although in Trump's case, I'm going to come to his defense a little bit because Donald Trump, before he became president, was naming things after himself because in his business, his name was a brand. So I will say it's a little different for him to do it than if, like, Ed Markey is trying to name something after himself. I'm just making that up. Like, Trump actually owns things that he built that wouldn't be there if it wasn't for him, and he slapped his name on them. And I'm sure it's hubris, and I'm sure it's also good marketing. Like, it's a brand name that people recognize. And so I think it's a pretty good, I think that's a good defense of what he does. But I agree with the Kennedy proposal. Let's not have any names while you're still alive, and then the naming frenzy can start right after your funeral. All right, one more on the Jack Chat. Let's take a listen.
5: Yes, this is Dean, formerly of San Antonio, now in Marble Falls, and I have a question. What did the Dallas Cowboys and the Reverend Billy Graham have in common? They can both make 80,000 people stand up and say, Jesus Christ! That's it. Bye. How about them Cowboys?
1: Yeah! That's right. The autumn wind is a pirate. I don't know if that's profane or not, but I thought it was pretty funny. I liked it. I'm sorry. I got a little bit of a laugh out of it. I apologize if it was offensive to anyone. It's a good line. Absolutely true. I'm not sure that's the only thing people are standing up and saying, but that might be one of them. All right. The Jack Chat is 210-599-5550. It's always open. Please leave name, town, comment, and we'll get the JR poll results here next.
6: Hi, good afternoon. On the northeast side, Loop 410 eastbound between Bandera and 35, there is 5 minutes of stop and go. Loop 410 eastbound at Palo Alto, there's construction in the right lane. You should expect some delays. 35 northbound at Benz Engelman, roadwork has the left lane closed. 281 southbound between Sunset and St. Mary's, there is a 6 minute slowdown. Loop 1604 southbound between FM 78 and I-10, there's at least 5 minutes of stop and go. 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I'm Rebecca Parker, KTSA. Time saver traffic.
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1: On the JR poll powered by River City Oral Surgery, in honor of National Coffee Day, we asked, are you a coffee drinker? 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I knew it would be a majority, but 87% said yes, 13% said no, 87% yes. On National Coffee Day, it's also National Biscotti Day. 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
10: It's 5 o'clock at KTSA San Antonio. I'm Stacey Keene. A federal jury in San Antonio has found that Bexar County Sheriff's Office was running an unconstitutional traffic stop scheme. Cars going back and forth from the border were flagged as suspicious, and the drivers were pulled over for made-up violations. Attorney Christy Aver represented one of the drivers who was pulled over. Alex Schott had his truck searched, but nothing was found.
11: Hold them in the front seat of the police car and force them essentially to consent to a search.
10: He sued under the federal civil rights law. The jury awarded him $76. That's $1 for every minute that he spent detained on the side of I-35. A federal judge has now heard charges against a 28-year-old Venezuelan man after a high-speed chase and officer-involved shooting in Austin. More now from KTSA's Christian Blood.
12: Federal prosecutors say Wilbur Garces Perez drove away from an ICE traffic stop, hitting another officer with his side mirror. From there, he led police on a chase through Austin neighborhoods before he was shot. Investigators believe protesters that showed up in the hours that followed the shooting were orchestrated by left-wing and socialist groups on social media, but not so much the general public. Christian Blood, KTSA News.
10: Your KTSA Stevens Roofing AccuWeather forecast. Tonight, mostly cloudy, breezy, and 78. Tomorrow, scattered thunderstorms, 94, and a flood watch will kick in. Right now, we've got mostly cloudy skies, 93 at San Antonio's severe weather station. I'm Stacey Keene. 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
13: Good afternoon. On the far east side, loop 1604, southbound between FM 78 and I-10, there's about a 7-minute slowdown. 281 southbound between Sunset and St. Mary's, you've got 8 minutes of stop and go. 410 eastbound at Palo Alto, there is road work in the right lane. Loop 410 eastbound at Airport Boulevard, there's an accident in the right lane. It's got you backed up from McCullough Avenue. 410 eastbound between Broadway and 35, there's a 5-minute slowdown. I'm Rebecca Parker, KTSA, Time Saver Traffic.
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3: What do we really know about James Tallarico? 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
3: Tallarico supported using taxpayer dollars for sex change surgeries on young children. 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And said God is non-binary.
4: Defending trans Texans is something we have to do every day.
3: But it gets worse. James Tallarico voted to allow biological men access to women's bathrooms in schools and for biological boys to play in girls' sports, saying some things are more important than fair competition in sports.
4: Defending trans Texans is something we have to do every day.
3: Radical liberal James Tallarico, for they, them, not you. 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TexasPAC.org.
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12: Great radio stations across the land, along with CJ, who's in for Sam, and Polo. It is the Joe Pags Show. Thanks. Appreciate you stopping by. There's a lot going on. Big interview with the former Pentagon AI chief. Name is Mark Beal. And to talk about AI, is AI planning to kill us in 10 years, or start to kill us? Is there really a 10% chance it can do that in 10 years. Why is one side of the aisle, the left, claiming that it is on track to do that, so you should regulate our own industries, which doesn't make any sense? Can you imagine owning a business and saying, government, please come in and regulate me? That whole thing's very weird to me. So I asked Mark Beal about that, and then some. There's a big AI CEO summit today in Washington, D.C., and yes, Elon Musk was there. Yes, the guy from Anthropic was there. Yes, all the big ones were there, and they talked with President Trump, and they came out all like whistling Dixie. So I'll have some sound bites on that coming up for you. Make sure that you stick around for that. We also have Jack Posobiec on the program. Big two-parter with Jack Posobiec. Jack is a great voice, a young voice, a guy that knew Charlie Kirk very well. He's a guy who's calling out the DSA. If you're there in Michigan and you think for some reason the DSA makes sense, Abdul El

Christianity. Well, he's a better Christian than Paxton. Let me disabuse you of that nonsense. Let me be very direct and very clear. Ken Paxton isn't running on his religion. He should be, and he is, running on his record as Attorney General, which is sterling. It's the best in the country. James Tallarico is running as a Christian. Vote for me because I'm the better Christian. This isn't a race to see whose religion or religious following is better. We don't know exactly the inner workings of Ken Paxton and his religion. We do know this. James Tallarico thinks that God is non-binary. We know that he thinks, as a Christian, there are six genders. We know that he thinks, as a Christian, this is him putting it out there, not me, that the conception of Jesus within Mary proves that Christians support abortion. I can't make it up. His so-called Presbyterian church. And by the way, if you're a Presbyterian pastor, get a hold of me. I'd like to know how it is that he's part of the Presbyterian church that I thought was Protestant, but still believed, you know, the triune God and Jesus Christ is God and all that. I want to know why this guy's Presbyterian church, the so-called pastor there, said, well, it's not really a church about religion. And he's got to change what he's saying for now until he gets in. Then he can go back to the stuff about trans kids and so on. So don't get all, you know, mixed up in the mud. If Ken Paxton walked out and said, I'm the best Christian on the planet, I'd call him out. He's not saying that. What he's saying is, look at my track record as the Attorney General. He has been unbelievable as an Attorney General for the state of Texas. James Tallarico is offering nothing other than this radicalized fake Christianity that he thinks is going to make Christians vote for him. And by the polls, for some reason, women and young people think that he's the stuff. He's not. He's not. You're a fool if you think that somehow James Tallarico is anywhere near as good for the state of Texas as Ken Paxton is. And guess what? I don't know James Tallarico's personal life, and I want to know it. I don't know much about Ken Paxton's personal life, except what people have said. I don't need to know about it. What I need to know is, what has Tallarico done in the state legislature? He's been a fool, and he's been a naysayer in anything that's constitutional, anything that's lower taxes, anything that's about school choice. He's against anything that you and I want. Yet for some reason, he talks like Obama, and you think that he somehow is better than Paxton? Stop it. Just stop it. That's just dumb. When it comes to Michigan, you got to be kidding me. Abdul Rahman Muhammad El-Sayed is a guy who has said things like, yeah, you know, we certainly feel for the 2,900 that were killed in 9/11. What about the 3 million killed in the Middle East? Makes some weird false equivalency that he can't even back up with real numbers, but that's the kind of guy he is. We break all that down with Jack Posobiec. Posobiec has got his finger on the pulse of the DSA candidates, on people like Omar and Rashida Tlaib and Delia Rodriguez, or Ramirez, I should say, out of Illinois, who thinks Guatemala is her first priority, literally. We'll get into that with Posobiec coming up. I do want to give you the update on what's going on with the so-called media ban that really isn't. These three dumb entities, these fake news entities, banned from being in the Oval Office and banned from being on Air Force One. Well, the ACLU, that really isn't looking out for civil liberties at all, unless they're far leftist civil liberties, again, is on the case. This is from ACLUDC.org, so you know it's got to be fake. ACLU to federal court, White House banning of CNN, MS Now, and Politico is unconstitutional retaliation. The White House is the people's house, not the president's private golf club, they say. Let me throw this in there again. There are tens of thousands, if not millions, of people who call themselves journalists or the press in this country. Are they all allowed to go onto the White House grounds, into the White House, into the Oval Office, anytime they want? It's either a yes or a no, or you have to have a pass, you have to have been vetted, and you have to not be, I mean, can somebody from the Nazi times say, I'm the press, therefore I get to be in the White House? Can somebody from the KKK Gazette get access? Can somebody from the Black Panthers, you know, monthly, are they just gained access? Of course not. That's stupid. That would be really stupid. But we're not that dumb. Story goes on to say the American Civil Liberties Union and the ACLU of District of Columbia
today filed an amicus brief to, in support of CNN, MS Now, and Politico in their lawsuit against the Trump administration over the revocation of the reporter's White House press credentials. The brief filed by the ACLU and ACLU DC warns that retaliation against the press is a tactic that belongs to a society much different and more

0: more oppressive than our own. The brief supports of the media companies claim that the White House violated the First Amendment when it restricted their access to official events because Donald Trump has been unhappy with their coverage. The brief argues listen, this is exactly what Megyn Kelly said on my program last week. Megyn said, I think he was probably scot-free until he said it's because of how you report about the White House and about me. I mean, seriously. All the president had to do was not say why he's doing it. CNN, Politico, MS Now, you lose your press credential. Take care. We now have an opening for others. Why are you doing that? That felt like it. Is this retaliation? No. Nope. That's how you handle it. It reminds me of when my dad and I went and looked at a car. My dad's been gone since 2010, so this is a long time ago, maybe 20 years ago. It was an IROC, an 88 IROC Z. They're asking like $1,000 for it because the engine was blown, they thought. We went there, looked at it, started it up, tick, tick, tick, tick, tick, tick, the engine's ticking. We got him talked down to $400. And we couldn't drive it out of there because it had an engine problem. And my dad, for some reason, goes, oh, that's just a lifter tick. That's not a rod knock. That's an easy fix. You know what I mean, CJ? You know what I'm saying?
1: Yep.
0: What do you think the people selling it said?
1: They were going to take more than $400, I'm guessing.
0: That might be that, or they're not going to even sell it to us.
1: Yeah.
0: So Grandpa blows the deal. I'm like, what are you doing? I mean, they thought the engine was blown. They were ready to sell it for $400, but then he said something. And you might be saying in the listening audience, oh, come on, he was being honest, blah, blah, blah. No, it's not that. The people were convinced they were ready to sell the car. We went in to get the best deal we could. We never said there was a rod knock. We never said the engine was blown. They said that. So why spoil the deal? And then, of course, the people said, because they accepted our offer of $400, just didn't have an honest right then. Then the people said, yeah, we're just going to keep it. Well, no, we shook hands. You accepted our offer. Yeah, no, we're just going to fix it now. But wait a second. We had a deal. And then they actually, you're not going to believe this. Well, you are, because it was a long time ago. We're going to call the email police if you keep emailing us. Who's the email police? Who the beep is the email police? My point is simple. You wanted to have something done. You wanted something to change. You wanted to make a purchase. I mean, I'll give you another potentially real-world situation. You walk into a thrift shop. They've got a painting on the wall. They want 25 cents for it. You know that it's a Picasso. And you know it's probably worth $3 million. If the thrift store is happy to get the 25 cents, and it gives them wall space back, and you're happy to buy it for 25 cents, why would you ever say, I think that's worth $2 million? I'm not sure I understand. Now, you might be saying, because that's honesty. You should be honest. No, it was dishonest to accept our deal and then renege on the deal. The president should have kept his mouth shut when it came to kicking out MS Now, CNN, and Politico. I agree with him kicking them out. But why say it's because I don't like how you report on me? Why say it's because of all the negative reporting? Why not just do it and then get what the result was that you wanted? Does that make sense? You think I'm off base here? 888-941-PAGS, 888-941-7247, joepags.com. Scroll down, click on contact, because they're probably going to win in court now. I want you to understand, in the D.C. court system, because they're using the word retaliation, and because they've got audio and video of him saying it's because of how you report about me and about this White House, they're probably going to win now. You get that, right? 888-941-PAGS, 888-941-7247, joepags.com. Bottom of the hour is going to be Mark Beal about AI, about the AI summit at the White House today. You're not going to want to miss that. I know you don't like AI. I know that his AI doesn't affect you. Yes, it does. It does, because now when you're calling to get customer service, you're probably dealing with AI. Now there's an America.gov, which is a site run by AI. You're going to want to hear this. You're going to want to stick around for it. Meantime, I've got to tell you about Incogni. You've probably heard these stories already. Think about this. Authorities say a Kentucky officer ran the same two license plates 2,000 times. They belonged to the mother of his child. She had an order of protection against him. He didn't have to have... He typed in a plate into a computer. One of 120,000 cameras are watching that. The Washington Post found at least 50 more. Most were watching women. Audit logs show a police chief ran 600 searches on two plates, the plate of his ex-wife's car and her teenage daughter's car. Here's what nobody says. A plate tells you what she drives. It doesn't tell you where she sleeps. 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We're back after this.
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3: Hi, good afternoon. On the north side, Loop 410 eastbound at Airport Boulevard, there's a crash in two right lanes. It'll cost you about 5 minutes from San Pedro. 281 southbound between Sunset and St. Mary's, there is an 8-minute slowdown. I-10 eastbound at West Avenue, there's reports of an object in the right lane. Use caution there. I-10 lower level eastbound between Woodlawn and 35, there's a 10-minute slowdown. I'm Rebecca Parker, KTSA, Time Saver Traffic.
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9: 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Now her traffickers are in prison because Ken Paxton put them there. 40 years for the trafficker, 20 years for the woman who posted the ads online. 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Prosecutor, dad, a

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1: Glad to have you. Thanks. I appreciate you stopping by. Lots going on, lots to get to. It's the Joe Pag Show for your Tuesday. Big interview at the bottom of the hour. Mark Beal, he's an AI expert. The guy used to be the AI chief over at the Pentagon, which is awesome. AI executives got together today at the White House with President Trump. We'll have some sound bites coming up. Your thoughts about President Trump, maybe, just maybe, biting his tongue a little bit when it comes to CNN, MS Now, and Politico. Had he not said, because of all your bad reporting, because of all your fake news, because of all that issue, that's why you can't be here. If he just doesn't say that part, he just takes away their passes, they're done. They have no case. Now they get to call it retaliation. 888-941-PAGS, 888-941-7247, joepags.com. I get it. I know my audience ranges from 18 up till 80, even 90 sometimes, even 100. I get it. A lot of you don't care about AI, but I'm here to tell you it's part of your life already and going to be a bigger part of your life in the next 10 years. You probably should pay attention. The AI chiefs, the CEOs, those running the companies got together at the White House today.
2: Sorry, the question was about
3: what
2: age of abundance.
3: Because people looking at this will be worried, particularly laptop jobs.
1: Again, it's something about taking away jobs. If AI gets even better, Elon Musk might be answering it. Who knows? Because God knows in 2026, with all the AI that we have, you still can't hear the freaking questions on the microphone.
3: What are they going to do in the future?
2: Well, I think it is worth highlighting the positive benefits of AI.
1: This is Elon Musk speaking.
2: Super intelligence.
1: Oh, we're not calling artificial intelligence anymore. We changed it to SI, super intelligence. I did not know that.
2: I think by far the most likely outcome is an age of abundance, where we don't have just a universal basic income, we have universal high income. People speak about medical benefits. I think but maybe it's worth talking a bit more about that. When you have robots and you have super intelligence, it means that everyone in the world can have better medical care than anyone here, including me.
3: Not if they haven't got a job.
2: Well, jobs are going to change. Jobs have always changed.
1: He gives an answer about what benefit AI, or now they're calling it SI, would have, and then she wants to go back to job. What about jobs? It's not an invalid question, but it's always a tone of negativity. She sounds like she's got a British accent, probably the BBC or something stupid like that.
2: Being a computer used to be a job. It used to be buildings full of people doing calculations. Digital computers do those tasks. And I don't think anyone is pining to go back and do calculations all day to do bank interest rates, which is what they used to do. So I think we'll see an evolution of roles. And as the president has mentioned, it's not as though unemployment has increased. In fact, there's a tremendous demand for people. So I think the most likely outcome, and it's probably worth looking at the most likely outcome, is one which is incredibly beneficial, and it's a future that if you could look into the future, it is a future you would want.
3: Mr. President, if Democrats...
4: Elon and I sat with President Xi the other day, and he will take every data center that we don't want. Do you agree with that?
2: Yes.
4: He's done. He would love to have every single one, because you know why? They're smart. They want every data center. They want it because that's great for China. Well, it's great for us, and we're leading by a lot, and we're going to keep it that way. It's going to be very, very safe, and there's a self-policing, and there's also a group policing, and it's going to be great.
1: It's going to be great. You know, it's funny, CJ, you were asking during that, are they friends again? You didn't know that?
5: No, I don't know. I don't pay close attention to that.
1: On again, off again, besties. Yes, Elon Musk and President Trump get along again. And in a couple of weeks, they probably won't. But right now, I'm glad that they're on the same side when it comes to AI or SI, super intelligence. All right, here's another soundbite from the same summit.
2: And wouldn't that be wonderful?
3: Not if they haven't got a job.
1: That's half of the first bite. So they actually uploaded the bite in two different versions. Okay, here's another one.
4: Whatever he says is okay. Be careful.
3: Slow down to AI. So I just want to hear from you after this big summit.
1: In this shot, by the way, are all these executives, and now Mike Johnson's there, the Speaker of the House, interestingly.
3: Where you are today.
6: Look, I mean, I will say what I've always said.
1: This is the boss at Anthropic that runs ChatGPT.
6: Which is that AI has incredible benefits. I've talked about the medical benefits of the technology. As the president has said, you know, whoever wins AI wins. I think that's very important. But I think the technology has very real risks. And, you know, the mechanism, how we address those risks is still under discussion. But we all need to work. We all need to work together.
1: Pardon me, Claude is theirs.
6: To make sure that we can win and we can win safely. If we do this right, we work with the president and everyone here, we can win safely.
1: Oh, my goodness. Yeah, you're just dumb.
4: Do you think that self-policing is enough?
1: He can't help himself.
3: Do you think that self-policing is enough?
4: The worst. Look, Dario has been fantastic. We had dinner the other night, and he agrees with everyone. I mean, we all agree. Mark had a view that was, I thought, really right down the middle. Mark, you want to discuss what you thought?
7: Sure. I mean, I can kind of summarize what I think we all saw.
1: Yeah, we need Mark Zuckerberg to summarize anything. He's the Facebook guy. Yeah, Anthropic is Claude. I haven't tried Claude yet. People say that I should, that it's actually pretty good. When we come back, Mark Beal, the former Pentagon AI guy, he's going to give you some more insight on why it's important to beat China. Keep it here.
8: This is the Joe Pags Show. Hi, good afternoon. On the north side, Loop 410 eastbound to Airport Boulevard, there's a crash blocking two right lanes. One vehicle is facing the wrong way. It's more than a 10-minute slowdown from Honeysuckle. Wurzbach Parkway eastbound at Blanco, there's some road work at the exit ramp. You should expect delays. 281 northbound between 410 and Thousand Oaks, there's 8 minutes of stop and go. I-10 eastbound at West Avenue, there's reports of an object in the right lane. Use caution there. 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I'm Rebecca Parker, KTSA, Time Saver Traffic.
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20: 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I'm not exactly graceful. I've got 2 left feet. Literally. Or an astronaut. Tempting, but too far from home. Or maybe I'm destined to give someone hope.
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0: Within a decade, AI might turn on human beings. I'm not saying that. That's some former pinhead that worked at an AI company. He says within 10 years, there's a 10% chance AI is going to turn on us. And it became very political. Suddenly, the left is jumping on that, saying, yeah, AI, and Donald Trump's not protecting you. And then Trump goes out on Truth Social and says, don't worry about it. We've got to beat China, and AI is not going to turn on us. I have no idea what the answer is. I think I know, but Mark Beal is the president, AI Policy Network, former Pentagon AI Policy Director. Good to see you, Mark. How are you?
1: Good. Nice to see you.
0: Is AI looking to kill us in 10 years?
1: Yeah, it's kind of the word on the streets, broken through in the public consciousness, you know?
0: Right.
1: Clearly a lot to untangle there. You know, if you kind of dive into the world of the frontier AI companies from Elon Musk to Dario Amodei to Sam Altman, this idea has been percolating around for quite some time. It even goes back to guys like Alan Turing, where the thesis was if you were to build a machine that's smarter than humans are, well, then that might pose some questions. Now,
0: right.
1: I don't necessarily think we're going to have the Terminators marching down Fifth Avenue, tomorrow.
0: I hope not.
1: But I do think we're seeing some alarming behavior of some of these models. And I think the president's right. Like, if you guys are building dangerous stuff, you just got to stop doing it. And of course, we have to think about the China piece and the race dynamics and all of these things. But at the end of the day, America will win if we beat China and we keep these AIs under our control. And that's really what the conversation.
0: You know why it's so weird to a guy like me and to my audience? It's very simple. When an AI company is saying, please, government, regulate us. There's something wrong there. And again, the allegation is Trump refuses to regulate our companies. It sounds to me, though, if you dig into a little bit more, and correct me if I'm wrong, the AI companies just don't want to have any liability. So it's if the government regulates us, then all of the onus is off of us. If something goes rogue or goes wrong, it's on the government. Am I reading that right?
1: I think that's a legitimate assessment of the situation. I think clearly, you know, if your software is roaming around the internet committing felonies, and a logical person might say, well, you are going to be criminally liable for that behavior. Now, right. Thank goodness, so far as we know, there hasn't been anything catastrophic that's happened. And I think sometimes the companies are, you know, they're caught in this ferocious race dynamic. At least that's their talking point, where they have to continue scaling, continue being more and more powerful. Their business models are not great. They're making tremendous amounts of investments and they're making a lot of money, but that money, that the revenue coming in is not as much as they're investing. And so they're always racing to kind of stay ahead and racing for market share. And that's why I think the companies themselves are saying, hey, if we could add some rules of the road, that's going to help us, you know, sort of go fast, but also go safe. And I think that's the recipe for how America can win. I don't necessarily think that I don't take a very cynical approach about some of this. I think a lot of these guys are just living a bubble. And they kind of drank the Kool-Aid. They believe that they're basically trying to build this machine god.
0: Right.
1: And I think a lot of other people are looking at it like, this is just software. What are you guys doing? Just control this stuff. And I think we got to get to the bottom of this. And I'm welcoming the national conversation right now. It's really, really important. And by the way, we cannot let, you know, the most important, some of the most important

0: important questions about technology governance in the future of the United States devolve into a partisan food fight where we're just lobbing rounds back and forth at each other. We really need to come together as Americans to sort this one out.
1: Unfortunately, that's what's happening because the midterm is so close, like 35 days away. It's Mark Beal. Go to theaipn.org, theaipn.org. Find out more about what he does. You mentioned something there that grabbed my attention. Is AI committing felonies right now online?
0: I mean, by any definition, if a human being had done what some of those AI agents were doing, then they would be charged under the Computer Fraud Act, and they would be, you know, in jail and being prosecuted by the Department of Justice right now.
1: And what is it? Is it hacking?
0: Hacking, yeah. Breaking in, unlawfully breaking into another person's information system and then trying to exfiltrate their data.
1: Are you concerned at all about flock cameras? It sounds like a far shot from what we're talking about. But if AI can go rogue and AI can jump around and do what it wants to do, we know that there are human beings like law enforcement officers, only a few of them, tracking women to the tune of 600 different times and making sure their ex-wife is this, that, and the other. And I mean, it's already being misused by some human beings. Can AI gain access to what flock cameras see and misuse that as well?
0: You know, today, I'm not sure that's necessarily something that's like a today problem.
1: Okay.
0: The problem with this stuff, Joe, is because it's moving so fast, all of these conversations are going to feel really early until they're too late.
1: Right.
0: And so I think you can imagine, look, these AI systems that are broadly superhuman in hacking, they were easily able to break out of these containers, and maybe they were misconfigured, and there's lots of problems on the oversight that the companies were doing. But again, these are systems that can break into your bank account. And it's not unreasonable to conclude that sometime in the near future, that AI system could break into your Tesla, could take over your Tesla, could take over your flock camera, can do a lot of kinds of nefarious things, especially as these things, as we have more robots kind of coming online and these AI is going to get access to the physical world. It's not an unreasonable concern for people to say, wait a minute, how are you going to stop? How are you going to keep these things in the box and doing what they're supposed to do? At the end of the day, this is an unsolved science problem. How these systems are made, they're like mysterious black boxes where people pour in a bunch of math and a bunch of data and a bunch of computational resources, and out pops this gigantic, inscrutable array of fractional numbers. And you can't break these things open and reason about how they work. So there's no E equals MC squared that sort of elegantly describes the capabilities. And so we're just kind of figuring this out as we go. And this is kind of the core of the dilemma. How do you control these things? How do you understand what they're going to do in advance? And no one knows how to do that yet.
1: It's Mark Beal, President, AI Policy Network. Again, theaipn.org. Go and check out what he does. All the titans today, all the bigwigs, all the CEOs, everybody met with President Trump today. What do you think the discussion was? What do you think there are two pushes going on? One, let's regulate and slow down. The other one, full steam ahead. Is that what's going on?
0: I hope the conversation was, how do we go full steam ahead, and how do we go full steam ahead on the safety side?
1: Okay.
0: I don't think the United States necessarily has too much of a choice to slow down on its own, and especially because it's got our competitors right around the corner. And I do believe that the United States, our leadership in AI is going to be critical for the 21st century. And so the president's right. America has to be first in this endeavor. And at the same time, I also think that, you know, there's some real dangers. And so I think the conversation at the White House today was, how do you maximally promote innovation? How do you maximally promote safety? How these two things come together? Because at the end of the day, safety is the thing that makes these capabilities useful. It's instructive to think about back in the day before there was a ChatGPT. Some engineers at OpenAI figured out something called reinforcement learning through human feedback. And this was like the first safety breakthrough that allowed ChatGPT to go from an interesting chatbot to like a commercial product making billions of dollars.
1: Yeah.
0: So I think we got to move past the safety versus innovation thing. And we got to see them as the same piece, and we have to accelerate both of them.
1: You know, it's interesting, Mark, and you just hit on this, and maybe you can dive into it a little bit deeper. If China and we, and the U.S., if we didn't have this cold war over AI, we might be able to be at a more decent pace and be more careful. We have to be a little less careful, because if we're not, DeepSeek takes over, or the AI win goes to China, then we're all at the behest of China. Is that really what it is? If this war weren't going on over who's going to dominate AI into the 21st century, then we probably could be more methodical about it?
0: I think that's I believe that to be the case.
1: Okay.
0: And I think the good news for us is that we have some levers in the policy toolkit that will allow us to extend our lead and kind of like take some more time on some of these safety questions. And I think under President Trump's leadership, American lead has accelerated. One thing that we could do more of if we wanted to is think about how China accesses our most advanced AI computing hardware. These are the engines of the AI race. And if the Chinese were not able to access them as much as they are, that

0: it's going to increase our lead quite substantially. Yeah. And it's going to give us some breathing room to work through these things. The other thing I would mention, Joe, is important. Like, there's actually two races going on here. The first race is a race that we all kind of know. It's about commercial and military competitiveness. This is really about capability diffusion, capturing market share around the world, ensuring as users around the world are using these systems that they're using them in accordance with American values. So things like liberty are at the center of the conversation as much as they can be. But at the same time, there's this other race toward like very powerful AI systems. And that's a race almost of humanity against time. And I don't mean to be dramatic about that. I'm saying we're at a place where we can't, it's hard to see into the future and know what the end point of this stuff is going to be. And so we as Americans, we're adventurers, we're explorers. We want to do the bold thing. We want to win. And we're going to do that with AI. At the same time, we have to figure out what kind of seatbelts do we need for this race? How are we going to make this rocket safe? So we don't have any inadvertent accidents that kind of bring the whole thing crashing down.
1: I don't trust China as far as I can throw it. Obviously, I don't think we should. They steal our intellectual property all the time. They have no problem just reproducing stuff over there and acting like, you know, they don't have to worry about Rolex or Gucci or any of this stuff. They also lie about their population numbers. They lie about the cleanliness of their air. They lie almost at every turn. I don't hate Chinese people. I adopted a baby from China. All that said, China is not going to tell us the truth. Are we to believe that they only spent $5 million on DeepSeek and it suddenly was a competitor for ChatGPT after billions were spent here, or did they make that up?
0: Yeah, I wouldn't trust that number, Joe. I mean, look, I think the messaging coming out of the Communist Party and some of their industry actors, you know, if you understand their incentives, you understand kind of why they're saying this. Now, but DeepSeek also was an incredible breakthrough. They basically stole American model outputs and then used those outputs to train their model, a process called distillation. I would argue that's intellectual property theft.
1: Yes.
0: But there was also some very real mathematics. They don't care. But at the same time, what's not, they have talented engineers and talented mathematicians, and the advances they made on DeepSeek and other capabilities are actually quite extraordinary. So it's not like they're just completely stealing from us. They have their own innovation ecosystem. But at the end of the day, we're dealing with the Communist Party of China. And, you know, I think President Reagan had the best approach for this, trust but verify. And I think that's the only thing we can do. We can't trust these guys.
1: Well, if we're going to have some sort of an AI deal with China, and I know that the president spoke with President Xi about that last week in Washington. I mean, at the end of the day, we can't trust them with our intellectual property. Why can we trust them on safety? So how do you trust but verify on their technology that we don't have access to? How does that work?
0: Well, I think it's going to be a long conversation, and you know, and it's unclear where the endpoint again will go. And one potential future scenario, I could see a world in which AIs are becoming so powerful that they're almost like nuclear weapons. And then you have like almost like a nuclear weapon-like proliferation regime with all the kind of physical and software-based verification metrics and inspectors. I think that's a little premature right now. I think what the United States and China can do today is just talk about whether or not, you know, if a Chinese model escapes containment and breaches an American company or attacks an American government website or an American AI does the same thing in China. Do we have the right coordination channels? Do we can tell each other, hey, we didn't mean to do that, and we got to kind of pump brakes a little bit so we don't let this AI incident stuff, like, you know, escalate into some conflict that we didn't intend to get into. So I think there's things we can do now that don't require a lot of trust, but that can set us up for success in the future depending on how the technology ends up evolving.
1: It's Mark Beal, President, AI Policy Network. Go to theaipn.org, find out what he does. You mentioned nuclear proliferation. Let's talk about that a little bit. We know that we were told Grok is what directed all the trajectories and the targeting in Iran early on to take out the leadership, to take out the Ayatollah and so on. I mean, they were bragging. Grok did this. I mean, it was easy to direct our weapon systems once we told Grok what we wanted to do. I mean, I have a fear of Grok or a ChatGPT or Gemini or anybody getting access to our nuclear codes. Could that happen?
0: I mean, that's got to be a red line. Look, we don't. Again, the situation today we're finding ourselves in is these very powerful AI systems are escaping human control and doing things that the users did not intend. And by the way, no one's talking about these things being sentient or conscious. It's nothing like that. They're just hyper-competent optimizers, and they're trying to achieve a task. But if you can't reliably box these things in, the last thing you're going to want to do is turn these things loose on classified networks and give them access to the cruise missiles. You don't give schizophrenics access to machine guns. It's just like, it's a basic thing. You need the right amount of safeguards. guards. And I think it's appreciably really, really great that the U.S. military is leaning into this technology. And, you know, the strike packages and the processing times or all these things are dramatically accelerating. And we also got to do the safety piece, right? Because the last thing we want to have is a weapon system go errant and hit a target that we didn't intend.
1: Right.
0: So I think any reasonable person is going to say, look, yeah, we got to use this technology. We got to win, and we got to do it safely. It's like sort of the obvious thing.
1: Let me ask you about something self-serving that I do think the viewers and the listeners are going to get something out of. Why can't we figure out with AI now at right there at my fingertips? I've got 10 different AIs if I want them. Why can't we figure out the algorithm on X or IG or on YouTube specifically? I mean, honest to God, you have no idea. Google won't tell you how YouTube works. Meta won't really tell you how Instagram or Facebook work. They just, like, I posted a video yesterday, went nuts. It's a 4x outlier. And then the day before, I posted a video that should have gone nuts, and it barely got 2,000 views. Is there a reason why AI can't assist us better? Is Google that good at hiding how it does it? Because nobody on the planet, maybe Mr. Beast knows, but nobody on the planet has any understanding of how these social media algorithms work. Can AI help us understand that better?
0: I mean, sometimes the AI algorithms are the ones causing some of the problems. And the reality is sometimes the companies themselves don't really understand how this works. I mean, again, these things are being fed millions and billions sometimes of data points.
1: Yeah.
0: And it's finding patterns in this data that it can't explain to a person. So when you post a video online, it has some random feature that allows it to go viral or people like it. And,
1: right.
0: And then that gets reinforced. And so the whole problem with AI is that it's opaque to the user. We can't break these things open and reason about how they work on the inside.
1: Right.
0: You know, guys like Elon Musk, and he's open sourced a lot of the X algorithm and software just to try to be as transparent as possible. But we're at a point now where the scale is so vast that our simple, you know, meat and flesh bones bodies can't, you know, brains can't necessarily process all the things that the machines can. And it's a lot. And there's a really great example of this, Joe. So when the Hugging Face situation, this is the situation in which those OpenAI agents like broke out and attacked that company.
1: Yes.
0: The scale of that was so huge that the researchers doing the investigation were relying upon AIs to do the investigatory work for them because there was so much information they couldn't process it in time. This tells you about something where the future is going in terms of like the amount of scale and data that's available to the AIs that we can't process. There's going to be a lot that's going to be opaque to the human being. And we got to get our arms around figuring that piece out. And otherwise we might lose control, not in the way like the Terminator would take over, but we're just not going to know how our society works. In fact, we already don't. As you point out with social media.
1: You know, it's interesting because if I said, hey, Mark, let's go play basketball, and you said, I've never played basketball before, how does it work? And I tell you 2 points from here, 3 points from there, you get so many fouls, you get this much time on the court, you got to win by two, and then you're like, okay, yeah, let's go play that game. It sounds interesting. If I say, let's go post some videos on YouTube, nobody at Google wants to say, okay, here's how you get success. Because Google wants my success. Think about it. The more my viewers are there, the more they see the ads, the more money Google makes. So why would they make it so opaque, as you say? Why would they make it so hard to understand for a human brain when they actually benefit from us understanding it better?
0: It's a great question, Joe. I mean, in the basketball analogy, you know, there's rules. Human beings wrote those rules. Everyone can understand those rules. Everyone can operate within those rules. But with the AIs, it's a misconception, but it's important to know for the listeners to know that a human being humans are not building the AIs. The AIs are like being grown in a petri dish.
1: Oh, wow.
0: And no one knows how they work. So like they can't explain to you how the rules are because they simply don't know them in the first place. And so that's why you're seeing a lot of interesting movement coming out of this administration, actually, from your Justice Department, from the Federal Trade Commission, basically saying, if you guys don't know how your products work, you may think about twice before you put them out on the internet for everyone to use. Otherwise, the Justice Department is going to be looking into your business.
1: That's a great point. It's like a petri dish. It's like you're planting seeds and we'll see what grows. That's a very, very interesting way to look at it. Because again, if we all knew the rules of the game, we'd have a lot more successes. Mark, I appreciate the knowledge and the time today. Let's do this again very soon. He's the president, AI Policy Network, former Pentagon AI Policy Director, theaipn.org. Go and check him out there. Just give me a final word to those who are afraid of AI. Should they be right now?
0: Look, we're the United States of America. We are going to figure this out. This is the next great frontier. I believe I'm optimistic. I think AI can bring a tremendous amount of benefit for our people in terms of growth and prosperity and technological breakthroughs. And as powerful as the AIs are going to get to do positive things, they're going to have corresponding negative things that they can do. And if we're going to be smart about it, we're going to like just deal with these threats head on, not pretend like they don't exist. And we're going to figure this out because that's what Americans do.
1: Amazing stuff, Mark. I appreciate you. That's it for this one. We're back after this on the Joe Pag Show. Stay here.
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4: Good afternoon on the northwest side. I-10 eastbound at Hildebrand. On the frontage road, there's an accident. It's blocking three left lanes. It's got you jammed up from Fresno. Loop 410 eastbound at Airport Boulevard. There's still a crash blocking two right lanes. Your stop and go from Honeysuckle. If you're on Wurzbach Parkway eastbound at Blanco, there's road work at the exit ramp. 281 northbound. Between 410 and Thousand Oaks, there's at least 10 minutes of stop and go. 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I'm Rebecca Parker, KTSA, Time Saver Traffic.
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1: 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Are you afraid of AI? Are you worried about it going forward? We've got to beat China, that's for sure. 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
0: 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For they, them, not you. 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
5: It's 6 o'clock at KTSA San Antonio. I'm Stacey Keen. A flood watch is set to kick in tomorrow night for a massive portion of West and South Texas. More now from KTSA's Christian Blood.
6: Much of this is going to be beneficial rainfall across most areas of South Central Texas, but where the higher pockets of rainfall set up will be the risk area for flash flooding.
7: Jason Runyon's a meteorologist with the National Weather Service. He tells KTSA News, if you come across a road covered in water, turn around, don't drown. Christian Blood, KTSA News.
5: A Juarez couple accused of drugging smuggled illegal alien children with marijuana gummies is now in federal custody in El Paso. The DOJ says 51-year-old Susana and Daniel Guadian were arraigned after being extradited from Mexico. Prosecutors say the pair led a ring that smuggled unaccompanied children into West Texas using other children's papers and then paid drivers. Court records show the smugglers fed young children THC candy to keep them sedated during border inspections, poisoning at least one child who required emergency hospitalization. The couple faces up to 15 years in prison. Your KTSA Stevens Roofing AccuWeather forecast tonight will see mostly cloudy skies, breezy conditions, 78 for the low. Tomorrow, scattered thunderstorms and a flood watch kicks in with a high of 94. Right now, mostly cloudy, 91 at San Antonio's Severe Weather Station. I'm Stacey Keen. Stay connected with News Talk 550 KTSA and FM 107.1.
8: Hi, good afternoon. On the northwest side, I-10 eastbound at Hildebrand. On the front edge road, there's an accident blocking two left lanes. You're backed up from Fresno. Loop 1604 eastbound at Blanco, there's reports of an accident. We are seeing a heavy slowdown from Lock Hill Selma. I-10 lower level eastbound between Woodlawn and 35. Things are crawling for about 8 extra minutes. 35 northbound at Benz Engelman. There is some construction in the left lane. Expect delays. I'm Rebecca Parker, KTSA, Time Saver Traffic.
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9: 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Yesterday, brought you a story about the 5 alleged wannabe terrorists in England. 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You can go and check that out. My conversation with Kay Hill. 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The interview with Mark Beal, the former Pentagon chief of AI, is up right now. And that's if you go to joepags.com/YouTube as well. Mark Beal is the latest video. The video before that is with Kay from yesterday about this this thing over in the UK. Before I get into that, and there is some more on that, because the president was asked about that, about them releasing the 5. Before we get into that, I want to tell you about this lone juror in Massachusetts in the Lindsey Clancy case. The attorney Reddington for Clancy is still freaking out, and he wants this guy's privacy taken away. This guy wants his stuff taken away. We should confiscate his phone. We should confiscate his records. We should figure out if he was shooting videos in the juror room. He's doing all he can. Now, they're not going to throw out the mistrial. They're not going to just say, okay, she's not guilty if you somehow harm this guy further. And the guy himself has now come out and he's spoken, and I'll play some of that. But Reddington is not going to stop, and I don't know why he's doing this. First of all, I would have to believe more than half the country thinks she should have been found guilty of something. I would have to believe that. I mean, now they're trying to move the goalposts and say, well, we're not really sure that she really did kill the kids. I mean, it's all nuts. This guy's setting up the next trial. It's got to be what he's doing. But he doesn't care if he goes scorched earth on this one guy who believed there was no reasonable doubt. He believed that Lindsey Clancy killed her 3 kids, and he stuck to his guns, and I'm glad he did. Let me say it again. You might have a bunch of liberal nut jobs in Massachusetts –

0: power to order the things that's being asked for by the defense. This person served. They have been released. That means they're no longer under the jurisdiction of the court. How they expect to actually have him submit to any of this is beyond my understanding at this point.
1: That's a report from Plymouth, Massachusetts. Reddington wants his phone. He wants any video from the courtroom. He wants all sorts of crap. They want to track where he went, what he did. As the reporter said, and I didn't know that guy. I've never seen him before, but he does a good job explaining it. He's done his duty. He has done what they asked him to do. He came back and did his best. He says he feels like she was guilty. It's a hung jury. It's a mistrial. They might prosecute again. They might not. This has to be this attorney, Reddington, trying to set up whatever the next trial might be, alleging that this guy somehow had a motive to find her guilty while everybody else said she was not guilty. And his motive, according to him, the fact that he's a Catholic and the fact that he doesn't believe that you should be able to kill your children. He actually came out and spoke. I don't know if he posted this on social media or because this says Fox News on it, but I think they grabbed this from social media.
2: The ones that can't speak for themselves, the ones that can't defend themselves, and the one that can't fight the battles. And those are Cora, Dawson, and Callan. A little bit about me. I want to thank God for my Catholic faith. I want to thank God for blessing me with the ability to love my daughter. And I'm foremost, I would like to thank everyone, every individual that have supported me throughout this difficult situation. Your prayers, your emotional support, your psychological support is a tremendous to my heart that I feel, that I sense, that I know. I do want to thank you from the bottom of my heart. Thank you.
1: It says Hannity exclusive on there, so our friend Sean Hannity, I guess, got that exclusively. But, I mean, there's the jury, just a regular guy, got a daughter, doesn't think that we should forget about the three victims of this case. And he's right. And I think anybody who's got a sane mind and a sane understanding that three young people are just dead because their mother wanted them to die would side with him. No matter how much the radical left wants you to believe that the majority of Americans think that it's okay to kill your children, no. That's not really what's going on. I haven't seen anything that would suggest that most Americans are okay with just letting this woman go. And those jurors who came out literally made my point. The ones who came out and said that she should have been found not guilty because this guy couldn't get away from the fact that she violently killed her kids. That is like a quote. What are we doing in this country? It's very, very strange. What's also strange is that there are people in the DSA, the Democrat Socialists of America, there are people on the left in this country, there are people who are progressives in this country that hate the country. They hate the country. They want open borders. They want DHS gone. They want ICE gone. They want CBP gone. Don't take my word for it. Here's Delia Ramirez. She's a Democrat, allegedly, from Illinois. I think she's DSA, whose parents came here from Guatemala and had her as an anchor baby. And who recently, and I brought this to light on this program, was in Guatemala saying, I'm Guatemala first. Well, now she's saying this.
3: And it's why together. Here's what we're doing with the bill. We're establishing a Department of Community Safety. We're dismantling DHS while preserving CISA.
1: Dismantling DHS, but preserving CISA, the censorship arm online.
3: Cybersecurity infrastructure, security agency, FEMA, TSA, and customs functions. However, we are abolishing ICE.
1: Abolishing ICE. Yeah, no immigration customs enforcement.
3: We are abolishing CBP.
1: Yeah. Oh, she'll get a round of applause for that one. CBP, no more Border Patrol.
3: So, but we know that's for you. We're reinvesting funds in our community. We're limiting state surveillance. We're reining unlawful abuses of data and curbing the militarized enforcement. We're beginning the process of establishing a separate civil immigration system.
1: And she has no chance of doing that, but this is what she wants to do. Now, should the DSA or the Democrats get control of the House and the Senate, they will write bills and send them to the president's desk. He will veto them, but they're going to try to get rid of Immigration Customs Enforcement. They're going to try to get rid of the Border Patrol. They're going to just open the border. And it's interesting timing. She comes out talking about that stuff exactly when there's a huge caravan of people who would like to illegally enter our country headed this way. They just crossed.

0: into Mexico, I guess, from Guatemala, and they're on the way here.
1: Not that this is the point, but politically, I think it backfired.
0: Tom Homan was on with Laura Ingraham.
1: It's on the Democrats because it reminds voters what's coming down the pike.
2: Yeah, and I hope they're paying attention. Again, they haven't changed a bit. Remember the images of 12,000 illegal aliens a day coming across the border, and now they want to abolish the agency that has to find them and deport them. They haven't changed a bit, but you know, thank God we got President Trump in the Oval Office, who I think is the greatest president in my lifetime. Promises made, promises kept. The most secure border in the history of this nation, even better than Trump 45. They can't stand it, but we're going to hold that border tight. The border's closed. It's going to remain closed. Thank God President Trump's in the Oval Office.
1: Yeah, well, Mexico should be told, you deal with this on your side.
0: Of course they should deal with it on their side. But now, there are a couple of schools of thought. Why is there a caravan now? One school of thought from the DSA and the radical left, losers like Tallarico, El Sayed, and others, that thought is the Republicans are doing this on purpose. They want there to be something unbelievably bad headed our way, and only Republicans can solve the problem. That's their lie. The truth of the matter is, word has spread that it's looking good for Democrats to get control of the House and Senate. At least by the stupid polls, whether you believe them or not. That the House and Senate will go back to Democrats and they somehow will open the border again. Which, of course, they can't because Trump is still the executive in charge. But that said, there is a caravan coming to the border. There is. Also, that said, the president just got the right by the Supreme Court, rightfully so, to deport illegal aliens to a third country that will accept them. Remember that when they were trying to send this Abrego Garcia piece of garbage gangbanger? And they send him back to his country? And then they said, well, his country's not good enough. So then they brought him back here. And then they said, well, we'll send you to like Uganda or something, some other country that would take him. No, no, you can't send me there. You have to send me to Costa Rica. That's the one that I want to go to. Well, the president and the executive have always had the opportunity to send these people to third countries that are willing to work with us, not just to some random third country. And that was stopped by some stupid D.C. judge because the liberals on the left all sued and everything else. Well, now the Supreme Court has actually ruled that, well, of course he can send people to where he wants to. It was 6-3. Guess who the three were that voted against it? Because actually, for some reason, this is a video, and it's showing the police in foreign lands accepting illegal aliens. I don't know why they made a video out of this, but it is a ruling by the Supreme Court. The application for stay presented to Justice Jackson and by her referred to the court is granted. February 23rd, 2026, or whatever that is, that's been overdone. That's been overturned. Today, it's overturned 6-3. They're saying, yes, of course, the president has the ability to send people to a third country that has agreed to work with us to get them the hell out of here. Because remember the argument with Abrego Garcia? You can't send them back to El Salvador because they're the 18th Street gang are looking to kill him or looking to get him. Why would they be looking to get him if he's not in a rival gang? Which, of course, the argument has been he's in a rival gang. That's the argument. Well, that gang doesn't exist anymore, but still somehow the lefties got him to stay here. After Van Hollen went down to El Salvador and had his three martini lunch with the guy or whatever, he's got some sort of weird crush. So does Paulo Zinnes, the federal judge that kept on fighting for him. So does Boasberg, the guy who was mad that they sent a plane with illegal aliens back to where they should be. But they also stopped from sending him to a third party. Like they thought he had a choice. You don't have a choice. You're here illegally. You got a final order of deportation. You had two people that alleged that you were in a gang. And the judge believed those two people. Well, now they've opened the door and the ability for the president to do what he was allowed to do before this. Like Biden could have done it all he wanted. But when Trump wants to do it, it's no good. He can now send them back. Or send them off to some third-party country. And then there's this. Chuck Schumer, he is afraid to make sure the voter rolls are secure and that illegals are not voting.
3: Up with a poison pill, a voter ID bill that would gut mail voting and has failed six times. Their voter ID bill is more stringent than in any other state. That's how much they wanted to kill this bill. Republicans know that no one in their right mind would ever go along with this draconian voting restriction.
0: It's a voting restriction to show a government-issued ID. This is what Chuck Schumer wants me to believe. It's draconian to say, just show that you are who you say you are. If I get stopped by a cop, I've got to show that. Want to buy some Sudafed or some Allegra D, I've got to show that. If I want to cash a check, got to show that. Want to go to the DNC? I've got to show my government-issued ID. But not to vote. That'd be crazy. That's draconian.
3: So they attached it to the bill, and Republicans agree. Governor Mike DeWine, a Republican of Ohio, vetoed a similar mail ID bill in June, calling it a significant burden. The bill is just another desperate Republican attempt.
0: By the way, Ohio, get rid of DeWine if he said that.
3: To pretend they're fighting corruption, when what they really want is to score political points because they know they're drowning in their campaigns. It's a sham stock trading bill, a voter ID poison pill. It is a bill built to fail.
0: Like you failed as a legislator for many, many decades, Chuck. Go home. Go home and go on YouTube and look up how to grill a burger. You know what I'm saying? That whole raw burger stuff was just really stupid. 888-941-PAGS, 888-941-7247, joepags.com. Your thoughts about this lawyer, Reddington, going after this lone juror who dared say, my value system and my understanding of the law here says that I can't just let these three kids die without justice. I want your thoughts on that, because they're singling this guy out. And then also your thoughts about, is it really a burden to show a government-issued ID? I don't know anybody in my life, any adult who's 16 years or older, who doesn't have a government-issued ID. Many younger than that have government-issued school IDs that I pay for. What is the problem here? Other than they want people who aren't allowed to vote. It's the only thing that I can come up with. 888-941-PAGS, 888-941-7247, joepags.com. Part one with Jack Pozobic at the bottom of the hour. 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
6: Good afternoon. On the far north side, loop 1604 eastbound at Blanco, there's reports of a crash. We are seeing a pretty solid backup from Lock Hill Selma. 35 northbound at Benz Engelman, you've got road work in the left lane, you should expect delays. 37 northbound at Fair Avenue, watch for a stalled car off to the right shoulder, not causing a big delay. I-10 lower level eastbound between Woodlawn and 35, things are crawling for an extra 8 minutes. I'm Rebecca Parker, KTSA, Time Saver Traffic.
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1: What do we really know about James Tallarico? 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
2: Defending trans Texans is something we have to do every day.
1: But it gets worse. James Tallarico voted to allow biological men access to women's bathrooms in schools and for biological boys to play in girls' sports, saying some things are more important than fair competition in sports.
2: Defending trans Texans is something we have to do every day.
1: Radical liberal James Tallarico. 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
7: I appreciate you stopping by the show. Pag Show, Jack Pizzovic, part one coming up in about 6-7 minutes. Don't miss a second of that. Phone calls are coming in. A lot of people want to be heard on the Lone Juror and more. Samuel, Corpus Christi, what's going on? Hi.
8: Hello. Hey, Joe. Yeah, I just wanted to say, first of all, I think it's atrocious what that defense attorney is doing.
7: Yeah.
8: I mean, that's definitely in a breach of justice when you have a lawyer going after a juror. I mean, that doesn't make any sense. I think that they really need to look at the bar as far as that's concerned, because that doesn't make sense at all.
7: I agree.
8: So that's the one thing. And the other thing about the actual identification to prove who you are to vote, for the life of me, I still have yet to figure out how is it that anyone could think that that's something wrong with that. When you have to have an ID for a whole lot of things, you have to prove your identity. But to vote, you don't have to. And I think that's a terrible thing. And unfortunately, you have a lot of people who want to be willfully ignorant, which, of course, is stupidity when it comes to that.
7: And Samuel, I agree with you, and I appreciate you calling in. I mean, let's take it to the next level. Most of those people complaining about voter ID have an ID. If not all of them. I don't know anybody who's an adult in America doesn't have an ID. And if you don't have one, guess what? By every bill, there's a provision that you'll get one for free from the government if you don't have one. It doesn't make a lot of sense. Kevin, Pennsylvania, make it quick. Let's go.
9: Yeah, no problem. I think everybody should get an ID, especially a driver's license, because the simple fact of it is if you're here illegally, you're driving without a driver's license.

0: and you get in a car accident and hurt somebody, there's really no repercussions for that person that got hurt in a car accident. So at least this way, if you have a legal identification, you have to get car insurance to be able to drive. And if you get in a car accident now and you hurt somebody, they actually have somebody to go against to be able to cover their medical bills for the accident.
1: I'm with you. Kevin, I hear you. It's a different angle, certainly. There are a lot of illegal aliens that have driver's licenses because some really stupid states have decided to issue driver's licenses to those who are here illegally. It doesn't make any sense. And then you got the whole voter thing. If you go and get your license, then you automatically are asked, do you want to register to vote? And a lot of people are saying yes, even though they don't have the right to vote. So there's got to be a way to figure it out to where you can only get a government-issued ID if you're a legal resident or a citizen. And if you're a citizen, there should be something on that ID denoting that you're a citizen, because that proves that you have the right to vote. Look, this isn't difficult. It's actually very easy. 888-941-PAGS, JoePags.com. Jack Pizobic when we come back. Stay here.
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3: Hi, good afternoon. On the far north side, loop 1604 eastbound at Blanco, there's reports of an accident. We're seeing about a 7-minute slowdown from Lockville Selma. 281 northbound between 410 and Thousand Oaks, there's at least 5 minutes of stop and go. 281 southbound at Jones Malzberger, there's a stalled vehicle blocking part of the off ramp. 35 northbound at Vince Engelman, there's construction in the left lane. Tired of your evening commute? 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I'm Rebecca Parker, KTSA, Time Saver Traffic.
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0: There's no way on earth El Sayed should be even close to Rogers in Michigan. No way on earth Hinojosa should be even close to Greg Abbott here in Texas. No way on earth Tallarico should be doing so well against Ken Paxton. But it's happening. And a guy I want to talk to when things like this happen, it's a guy that I remember. It's Jack Posobiec, by the way. Go and check out Jack everywhere. He's just reissued his New York Times best-selling book. It's called Unhumans, and it's got 14 new chapters. Jack, I appreciate you stopping by today. I remember you with a megaphone. I think you had a megaphone in your hand, and you were yelling, Goebbels, Goebbels. What was that event? And you were so right about that, dude. It's so exactly what that site is doing. What was that?
1: So that event, believe it or not, that was, and you'll remember when I say it, that was the Shakespeare in the Park event, where they had depicted President Trump as Julius Caesar, and they had depicted his wife as Melania, by the way, and that every single night, right there in Central Park, New York City, they were brutally stabbing him to death on stage to the thunderous cheers and applause of the audience. And when I went up there with Laura Loomer, and this was just a few days after, and people always forget the context, a few days after the shooting of Steve Scalise by a crazed Russiagate conspiracy theorist. They almost killed him. Rand Paul, by the way, was also involved in that shooting. He was also someone who was targeted. He wasn't hit, but he was targeted that day. That this was an event where I said the rise of political violence is getting out of control. And that was 2017. That was 9 years ago, Joe. So now think about this. We've seen since then three presidential assassination attempts, which now include the one at Butler, had two murders at it, right? The first one, of course, with Corey Compitore. The second, he just succumbed to his injuries. So that's two Patriots murdered there. You have the murder of Luigi Maggioni killed the United Healthcare CEO Brian Thompson, again, New York City. And of course, my good friend Charlie Kirk cut down at UVU campus 1 year ago. And so because all of these things have continued, because the violence unfortunately has accelerated, that is one of the reasons that I'm reissuing, we're calling it Unhumans Socialist Revolution, because we need to understand that the issue isn't that these people are misguided. Joe, I think they know exactly what they're doing. I don't think they're crazy. I think they have a plan. I think they're determined. And unfortunately for all of us, that plan includes the violence. They look at conservatives as in their way. And that's why I have no problem whatsoever with locking us up, with censoring us. And if that doesn't work, Joe, they'll go to the next level.
0: Well, it didn't work. They locked us up. They censored us. They did all that stuff. They did it institutionally. You had so many members of the FBI in, working for Twitter. So many members of the Biden administration telling them every day, get rid of him. We had Jen Psaki saying, literally, if you ban Posobiec on Twitter, he's got to be banned everywhere else too, or else you're not doing the job. So, Jack, from 2017 to now, 9 freaking years, how have they been so successful? Have people not been awakened by what you've been doing, what I've tried to do, what Trump has been doing?
1: I think some people have been awakened, but unfortunately, I think that there's a lot of people, particularly actually on the right, who they don't quite understand what we're up against. And that's why what I'm trying to do with this book is to send out a new, it's like when your phone sends an upgrade, it's an upgrade to your operating system, the conservative operating system. The guys, stop trying to point out the double standards and the hypocrisy. These guys don't care about equality. They don't care about justice. If they ever did,

0: They would have tried to do it at some point. And we go through chapter and verse, country after country. We go back to Russia, to France, to Spain. We go all around the world with this. Of course, China with the CCP. And we explain how they are bloodthirsty, how they're looking to target and subvert every single country they go after. And guess what? The United States of America is in their crosshairs right now. That is all window dressing. They don't believe it. So why should we spend all our time trying to, oh, we're going to debunk you, we're going to debate you? No, no. You have to meet these people and expose them for what they are. By the way, the same way that when President Trump brought me into the Oval Office, when Zora Mandami was there, and he said, Jack, would you like to ask a question? I said, Zora Mandami, Mr. Mayor, why is it that you said that you wanted to target white neighborhoods for higher taxation? Do you believe in race-based taxation policies, Mr. Mayor? He said, we never said that. I said, yes, you did. Yeah, and I had the chapter. I had all of it. And so he fell apart in front of me. This is the way forward. Don't try to listen to the crap they say. It's all lies. Expose them, because they are the ones who want to divide everyone by race, gender, ethnicity, obviously sexuality, sexual orientation. That's a big one for them now. They are the ones who look at society, try to divide us and split everyone up and pit everyone against each other. We didn't used to have those problems until we have them now. So that's why Saeed is being successful right now. That's why Tallarico, to an extent, is still successful, because we are still playing their game.
1: No, I mean, they're lying their faces off, and calling them out where they stand is the right move. The other day I posted something on X, and I mean this. People like Jack Posobiec and Joe Pags and others, we should be the ones that expose Tallarico. We should be the ones that expose El Sayed. We're the ones that should expose this lunatic in New York that would like to wipe her hands on the flag. And at the same time, I want Paxton to say, this is how good an AG I've been for you. This is what I've done for Texas. You'd be crazy not to vote for me. I want Greg Abbott to say, I did school choice. I'm bringing down your property taxes. I don't want Mike Rogers going into some back and forth with El Sayed, because El Sayed is smoother than Mike Rogers, like it or not. I love Mike. I've known him for 30 years. He's got to talk about why being in the military meant something, why being an FBI agent meant something, why being a successful representative from Michigan means something to the voters of Michigan. Do you agree with that, that people like you and me should go after these idiots and expose them, and these candidates should say, this is why I'm better?
0: Well, I agree, but I mean, you gotta hit back too. I mean, a little of both for sure. I would agree that when it's a candidate who's running, you gotta punch back. I mean, the Sayed, you're right. He is a slick tongued liar, and just as much as Barack Obama was. These guys will hit you hard. They will go below the belt, because they have no more. They are completely amoral. They are completely shameless. They will lie their faces off. And by the way, Sayed has so much that we can expose. Let's go and look at his record when he was a county health administrator, and go look at the lockdowns that he pushed. Go look at the animal killings that took place in his kill shelters in Wayne County there in Michigan. There's so much. The vine is ripe, Joe. The vine is ripe on these guys. Yes. But instead, we want to play these games like, oh, it's like a debate, like it's the Harvard Debate Society or something. No, you need to expose them. You need to get the receipts. You need to dig up the stuff that they've done, and you need to punch them in the mouth. Politically speaking, of course. But what I'm saying, for example, we pulled up on Sayed. We found that when I was the one guy who went to his old podcast, people didn't even know that he used to have a podcast for Crooked Media, and I pulled up his comments on the Nashville trans shooting. You remember that, the Christian school? Yes. I found his comments from the podcast he did the day after, and he said, you know what? We need to make sure that there's no more backlash against the trans community. He said that the victim of that was the trans community. That's what his focus was on. See, look at these guys, and they don't care. If you're a Christian, they just look at you as the enemy. They don't even care if you get killed. And in that one, their kids were being killed. Were being killed.
1: He did the same thing with 9/11, right? He said, we had mourned for the 2,977. But what about the 3 million in the Middle East? What? What are you talking about? So here's a guy that is on record saying these things. Like, he's allegedly a medical doctor, has never had a license, he's never practiced, he knows nothing about it, who has said we've got to get rid of private health insurance, period. Everybody should be on Medicare for All. And then 3 days later, he said, no, Medicare for All, unless you want your private doctor, then you can do that too. The same lie Obama gave us to give us the ACA. So I think he's easier to expose than Obama was. He's close, but not as slick as Obama was. But this guy is on record recently just completely flip-flopping, like Tallarico. The same exact stuff. Hey, just ignore all the crazy stuff I said about Christianity. I didn't mean it. What do you do with that when a younger generation looks at El Sayed and says, hey, he's kind of good looking, kind of smooth. They look at Talarica, hey, he kind of speaks my language. What do you do to disabuse them of believing the lies they're being fed every day?
0: Honestly, you have to use some of the tactics that the left has used against us, and you have to turn it back against them. And that's what we teach in the book on Human Socialist Revolution. We teach people these tactics and these guides. And when I say the tactics, I don't mean lying. I mean simply, I'm not going to respond to the BS that you said to me because I know it's BS. And what I'm going to do is I'm going to repeat the truth about who you are, what you're for, what you've done. And I'm not going to play your little game. And I did it with Zora Mandami. And people can go watch the clip and see, because he tried to play, I didn't talk about race. You did talk about race. Well, I just want to make it equitable. I said, well, you wanted to make it equitable based on race. I never let him control the frame of the debate. I always kept the frame on his example, on his background, and his words, put them on the defensive, because they will always do this. And when they put a cry, they throw something at you and can say, yeah, but you know what? You hate America. Why do you hate America so much? Why didn't you finish medical schools, Sayed? Were you a little too lazy? Was it a little too hard for you? Didn't want to do your residency? Why didn't you finish? Why do you run around calling yourself a medical doctor? You didn't even do all the prerequisites. Again, over and over and over. Wes Moore, who, you know, the guy, another example of that, where he lied about having a Bronze Star. He lied about having a Bronze Star for years. You can't just let somebody, as a military veteran, by the way, you can't just let somebody get away with stolen valor like that. You just have to repeat it over and over and over and over and never play their game of getting into the back and forth about whatever their rhetoric is.
1: Yeah, but it's working. Blumenthal is in the Senate, and he lied his face off about his Vietnam record. It's like the left doesn't care. You can lie to me as long as you've got a nice smile, although I don't understand Blumenthal. He's not a great thing to look at. But having said that, Wes Moore is, and he's a good-looking guy. He speaks very well. He carries himself great. El Sayed, although he's about 5'2", he still carries himself pretty well, and he's a good-looking guy.
0: Joe, I got to tell you something.
1: Is he
0: 5'2"? I ran into I've never met Sayed, but I did. I was at the Army Navy game with the president. It was last year.
1: Right.
0: And I did run into Wes Moore. He is not a tall man. He is what we call vertically challenged.
1: Really?
0: Just saying.
1: I didn't know that. That's right. And again, he can't help that, but he walks around like he's a big guy, and that's interesting.
0: Exactly.
1: Right. It's very strange. Jack, let me tell the people the book again. Get the new release of Unhumans. It's out literally today as we're doing the interview. And he's got 14 new chapters in there, and he tells us where we are, I guess chronologically, compared to the other nations that did this, as far as what they're pushing on us. Where are we compared to Nazi Germany? Where are we compared to what Chavez and Maduro did in Venezuela? Where are we compared to these other nations that we've seen do the exact same playbook? Are we halfway through? Are we getting toward the end? Where are we?
0: I would say we are at the point where we have to make a decision. Where we have to make a decision about which road we want to go down, because the socialist revolution, it's not coming. It's here. We are in it. We're in it right now. Look, the day after Charlie was shot, CNN, I was on CNN. They asked me, they said, are we in a civil war? And I said, well, my friend's in a box. So you tell me what that means. Mm. You tell me what that's called. What's the technical term for that? All right. Mm. I don't want to have a civil war. I don't want to have that at all. But for these people who think that, oh, it's coming, it's just around the back. No, it's here. All right. They're running for office. New York has already fallen. Washington, D.C. is about to get a DSA mayor in Jeanette George. She'll be in January. And by the way, they're looking at the House, and they're knocking on the door of the United States Senate. Plus, we're already seeing patriots' bodies dropped all across the country. So the question is, when are the Republicans going to step up and say, we are in a socialist revolution and we're going to continue to fight as if it is one? We cannot act like the time is, like it's the 1980s, the 1990s. And again, we're all just going to go hang out and sing Kumbaya. Tip O'Neill, oh, we can disagree, but we go get a beer afterwards. It's not like that anymore. And that's not how they play. And by the way, these people, they're very open about what they will do if the House is in, the Senate's in. They're going to let another 50 million illegal aliens into this country if given the chance. They will destroy this country. It's what they want.
1: To that point, Delia Ramirez, who's from Illinois, that you know, is a DSA idiot who went to Guatemala and literally said, I'm Guatemala first. You got Ilhan Omar, who has said many times, I'm in Congress to do the work of the Somalian people. Jack, you're a Navy vet. I mean, you're a guy who put his life on the line for me, for our freedoms and our liberties. Why do we have people who are giving their allegiances to foreign nations before our nation serving in our Congress? How is that possible?
0: Well, it's very clear that the oath means nothing to them. It's nothing but words. It's nothing but wind. The oath doesn't actually mean anything when they took it. And by the way, with Congresswoman Omar, I would also ask questions about her oath of citizenship to begin with. Particularly, I'm told, about which program she applied under and whether her actual birth date makes her applicable for that program. Just saying, there's certain things that may be under investigation.
1: Yeah, but Jack, let me stop you. To your point, Nancy Mace tried to get her immigration papers released. Our side said no. The Republicans did not do it. They wouldn't even censure her, Jack.
0: This is the problem. This is the problem right there, Joe. You hit the nail right on the head. It's not that we don't have the information. It's that we don't have the guts. It's that we don't have the will to actually fight back and win. I think Republicans got so used to being the losers in Washington, D.C., being the Washington Generals who always play against the Harlem Globetrotters. Yep. They didn't actually understand what it takes to win, to put points on the board and actually turn the tables on these people. Well, it's got to be done, because at one point when you've got people sitting in our United States House saying that they are not loyal to the United States of America, are we going to realize that there are fifth columns all over this country? They're in the House. They're not lying. They're telling you exactly what they're about. They're very clear about it. And by the way, if there is a Republican out there, whoever, I don't care who they are, I don't care what their last name is, if you aren't with the ball, then guess what? We are going to find you, and we're going to turn you into the next John Cornyn.
1: Yeah. And that should happen. It's Jack Posobiec. I live in Texas, as you know. I don't know why women, and we can focus on Texas, or we'll go back to Michigan with El Sayed if we want. Why are women so apt to go yes for a socialist? I mean, Tallarico's nothing to, again, let me say it again. As a straight man, I think that El Sayed is not a bad looking dude. Tallarico, he's more feminine than some of my daughters. So I'm not understanding. What is it about the socialists, the DSA? What is it about these weak, sort of feminine men that grab the attention of women in this country? By all the polls, women are leaning towards them. What is that?
0: Oh man, Joe. Well, if you want to get in real trouble, I'll tell you what the real answer to that question is. All right. So if you want to break some real thought crimes here, it's because of two reasons. So one of the chapters in the book is called Fifth Wave Feminism, and in Fifth Wave Feminism, they teach that women should be dominant over men. So this is the new form of toxic feminism. Obviously, we saw this in the Lindsey Clancy case with a number of the jurors, as well as the forewoman who was completely trying to dominate that lone juror who was up there.
1: That's it for part one of my special interview with Jack Posobiec. He's really laying it down. He's laying down the truth. Those of you in these races, in these states, in these districts, in these areas where there's a tight fight between a DSA person or a far left progressive and somebody who's conservative and loves American values, have to hear this. Part two next hour on the Joe Pags Show. Stay here.
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4: Hi, good afternoon. On the far north side, Loop 1604 eastbound at Blanco, there's reports of a crash. We are seeing at least a 5-minute slowdown from Lock Hill Selma. I-10 lower level eastbound between Woodlawn and 35. You've got some heavy stop and go. 281 southbound at Jones-Maltzberger. There's a stalled vehicle blocking part of the off-ramp. Use caution there. 35 northbound at Benz-Engelman. You've got construction in the left lane. Tired of your evening commute? 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I'm Rebecca Parker, KTSA, Time Saver Traffic.
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6: All right, great to have you. Thanks. I appreciate you stopping by. Part two with Jack Pizobic next hour. Navy veteran, is an intel guy in the Navy. He's also somebody who hosts his own show. I think it's called the Jack Pizobic Show, but it's also, there's another report that goes along with it. Go, make sure you go and find him. And Jack always gets it done, and he gets it done right. For my money, he knows what's going on. I like that he talked about the investigation potentially going on when it comes to Ilhan Omar. Why can't we know her immigration status? Why can't we know how she came here and see the actual paperwork? Why would the Republicans actually say, nah, let's not bring up her records when it comes to how she came here? I mean, Nancy Mace wanted that done, and they shot her down. And allegedly, the Republicans have the majority. So next hour, we're going to continue talking about that. He brings up the case of Sarah Huckabee Sanders that we all like. But she, for some reason, in her ad about people taking advantage of and abusing the welfare system, shows a Gen Z video gamer eating chips or something while he's playing a video game. And it's like a white guy. So, I mean, is she saying that all young white video game players are somehow taking advantage of the welfare system? Or, you know, because she wants people to go to work to get any sort of benefit from the taxpayers, which, of course, I agree with. So does Jack. But with the vacuum left by Charlie Kirk's murder, you want to get the young voters to understand they can be conservative. Is she pushing them away? We continue on that next hour and a whole lot more, too. Keep it here.
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12: From ABC News, I'm Dave Packer. After meeting with tech leaders, President Trump says it's full speed ahead with artificial intelligence.
13: President Trump today doubled down on his calls to not slow down or regulate AI technology as he unveiled America.gov, a new federal government website that uses AI to help connect Americans to federal resources.
14: This is one more example of why I will never stifle the growth of technology that will be bigger than the Industrial Revolution.
13: Amid a fierce debate over safety and regulation of AI, President Trump today meets at the White House with some of the biggest names in the tech industry. CEOs from Anthropic, Google, NVIDIA, Palantir, and Meta. Karen Travers, ABC News, the White House.
12: New York's Governor Kathy Hochul, who's also a board member of Cornell University, wants an independent investigation into the gang rape lawsuit brought against the Ivy League school and the seven students accused of taking part.
15: The DA, who just reopened the case amid a new civil lawsuit from the accuser, is defending his decision not to prosecute back in 2024. He says the woman's original statement to police described her as consenting to the sex. He says under New York law, being voluntarily drunk or high does not mean a person cannot consent.
12: ABC's Hannah Baton. Today, former American Idol contestant Caleb Flynn found guilty of murdering his wife. Flynn claiming someone had broken into their home, shooting and killing his wife. He told police he was sleeping at the time. His ex-mistress testifying for the prosecution. Former special counsel Jack Smith testifying before the Senate Judiciary Committee about his role investigating President Trump. Republicans trying to accuse him of being dishonest, but Smith maintaining,
16: I stand by my decisions as special counsel, including my decision to bring charges against President Trump.
12: Republicans on the panel are claiming that Smith's investigative tactics were not ethical. To Wall Street, stocks were lower. The Dow down 131 points today. 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